0: Real anti-weaponization fund that would have used nearly $1.8 billion in taxpayer money to compensate the president's allies. President Trump posting that talks with Iran continued today, but that, quote, one never knows where those talks will go. Six states holding primary elections today, including California, voters casting ballots in the race for governor and L.A. mayor. This is ABC News.
1: From the LI News Radio Weather Center. For tonight, partly cloudy skies, overnight low around 48. For Wednesday, lots of sunshine with a high near 80. Wednesday night, clear skies, we'll have an overnight low around 50. For Thursday, lots of sunshine and a high near 85. Thursday night, some clouds, mostly clear skies, we'll have an overnight low around 65. For Friday, some clouds, but mostly sunny and a high near 92. Friday night, partly cloudy skies, low around 70. From the LI News Weather Center, I'm Chris Keith.
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0: Hey, hey, Billy. So, everybody, of course, as we celebrate the 250th anniversary of the signing of the Declaration, who better to do a history song to start the show out than the great Billy Joel, our friend. Thank you, Billy, for that one. It's a tough song to sing, but Billy always did a good job on it. So anyway, I'm Dale Spencer, your host. You're listening to History Allen on 103.9 FM, LI News Radio. And before we get to our great guest tonight, we got a very special show for you. Let's talk about a couple of things that are going on because it's spring now. So it's time to get out there. And a couple of things that you can do that'll help you this year, especially with people being a little more cost conscious, is let's talk about the Suffolk County Green Pass. It's about $30 for residents. That offers reduced admission to Suffolk County beaches, Smith's Point, Cupsog. Discount cards are also available. In Nassau, we have a similar thing than that, and that's the Leisure Pass. And the Leisure Pass, $35 for that one for residents, reduces the fee for Nickerson Beach and Lido from $13 from $35. So that's pretty good value on that one. There's, of course, let me see if on my note, I got a note on that. The Empire Pass for the state. Okay. And that's about $30 too. And lots of people get that every year. That saves you about $10 per car at 6 Long Island beaches and many state parks all over the state. That includes Robert Moses. Let's see. Montauk Point, Shadmore, also grants free entry to most state parks. The Empire Pass, a wonderful thing to have. You only need to have it with your car, and it gets the whole car load of people in for free. Out in Quogue right now, this weekend, I believe, there's going to be a native sapling giveaway. So stop by the Quogue Wildlife Refuge. That's during daylight hours to pick up a free complimentary native sapling and explore their nature center, which is a really, really great nature center. So there's a lot starting to go on. It's, of course, spring and, you know, summer. It's a real paradise to live in the summer. A lot of events go on, and we'll be letting you know about them all summer. So anyway, tonight, we have a very special guest with us tonight. Our friend of the show, Ben, I've known a long time, the Islip Town historian George Munkenbeck. Munkenbeck. Hey, George, how are you doing tonight?
1: I'm doing fine tonight, sir.
0: Good, good. So we're glad to have you back on. Mm-hmm. Let's see. I know you've been busy with a lot of things. So before we go to the break, let's just get started with something that you're involved with, maybe St. George Manor.
1: Well, St. George's Manor is going to be October 24th. The county is having a huge celebration for the Revolution and have many events and presenters there, plus the manor itself, which is really well worth seeing. And if you don't want to go there on a real busy day, check their website. They are open now that the summer is here, and you can see a house that was actually also part of a British fortification, St. George's Fort, and a fairly large battle during the Revolution that was involved Long Islanders coming across from Connecticut to seize the fort, take prisoners, and on the way back they burned 300 tons of hay in Coram. And those are all part of the Talmadge Trail, as they call it. But, we're going to be celebrating that with the county on the 24th, and that, if you go to their website, the Suffolk 250, that'll have a lot of information on it. And all the other events. There's a lot of events going on for the 250th.
0: Oh, yeah, the 250th is as big as it gets. There's nothing bigger.
1: Well, we hope so.
0: Yeah. Well, we all hope.
1: It's important to us, hopefully other people.
0: So we're going to take a break, and after the break, let's come back and we'll talk more about that and the other events you got going on this year. You're listening to History Allen, 103.9 FM, LI News Radio. I'm Dale, your host. Come on back.
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0: Hi, welcome back, everybody. So anyway, we have a really great show tonight. We're talking Long Island history and American history with, of course, George Muckenbeck, our Islip Town historian, a real expert on these matters. So anyway, we were talking a little about the St. George Manor.
1: Right. Well, St. George's Manor, the battle took place there. Basically, it was being used as many places on Long Island as an outpost for the British.
0: Right.
1: During that time they were here, they literally stripped the island. Most of the hardwood trees that existed then are not here anymore. They're gone. They were taken to New York City either as firewood or for construction. Same thing with much of the crops and the animals were taken. So that was one of the places that the outpost and many of the soldiers there were what we would call loyalist soldiers. They were not regulars. There were some British regulars all over the island, but most of them were loyalists, so there was no love lost. But in any case, they came across the sound. This is just a quick thing because the internet has got even a diary of the people who came across. And one of those people in the boat who was a good friend of a man named Caleb Brewster, which, of course, we just had the boat. They all grew up together, and we'll talk about somebody else who grew up with them as Islip Town. He would become Islip Town supervisor. Benadja Strong was one of the people who was in that and also at the burning of the hay. Benadja had been a captain in the 1st Suffolk County Regiment as it was disassembled is a bad word, but as it was told to go home, he went to Connecticut. but he was part of the whaleboat war, and most people don't know that even exists. So the whaleboat war were whaleboats coming across from Connecticut, and they went ahead and were this is the way they seized St. George's Manor. I think one of the things that I found amazing talking to people about it is that most, not only residents, but even educators are unaware that anything happened on Long Island. There is lots of material, as you can see here with our resource guide. It's about 200 pages worth of documents.
0: Yeah, right.
1: And most people don't know anything actually happened here. But this, first thing, we were only part of the United States. The Declaration of Independence was July 4th, and by September 1st, we were back under the British Crown.
0: Yeah.
1: It's interesting because on July 23rd, there was a newspaper article about the reading of the Declaration and celebration up on the 22nd in Huntington. Many ISLIP residents went up there because a number of ISLIP residents were part of the Huntington militia. It was an interesting celebration. They ripped up the red ensign, tore off the word George III, left the word Liberty on it, so it was a red flag with Liberty. Everybody knows that as the Huntington Liberty flag, which also ISLIP people marched under because they were part of the regiment. But unfortunately, they had a great dinner. Then they had 13 toasts, and I know a lot about colonial liquor. I'm surprised anybody was able to stand up after that. But that aside, within hours, they received a letter from one of the people that had gone in to start seeing what they wanted the Suffolk County militia to do. You have to remember, Kings County and Queens County, Nassau didn't exist, right, were loyalist counties, where Suffolk was the most rebel county in the state and was predominantly, throughout most of Suffolk, very much patriot. So what happened was that they got a letter telling them the British had landed on Long Island. Now, everybody assumes that the British had landed in Brooklyn for the fight, the Battle of Long Island, which was, by the way, the largest land battle of the Revolution. In fact, they had landed in Suffolk County because they already knew that they would need Suffolk County and Queens County and Kings County as a breadbasket to support the troops once they took New York.
0: Yeah, makes sense.
1: Some of the Suffolk County militia did go in and fight. We know that there was a Liberty flag, one of the flags, that was in Germany because it was captured by German troops and sent over to Germany, but it was destroyed in World War II in a bombing. So we do know some got there, but most stayed home to guard that. Some others were sent to take the cattle. We know the general in charge, General Woodhull, was basically attacked by the 17th Dragoons. It was stopped by someone he knew who happened to be the captain of the 17th Dragoons, which was Oliver DeLancey Jr., though he was, people for years have made him out to be a terrible person, but he actually saved Woodhull's life. Woodhull would eventually die from those wounds. And interestingly enough, a lot of the people came back. Some of the militia went up to Connecticut and then came back. And when they got here, they were told to disband. Be nice.
0: Right.
1: And that would last until 1778 when the governor came through and forced them to sign. They had already signed the Articles of Association, which was supporting the Articles of Association put out by the Continental Congress. They made them sign an oath of allegiance to the crown. And that's one of the things we're working on, because we have proven that many of these people who were supposedly, you know, everybody thought they were Tories. We could tell some stories that they weren't Tories. They took that oath with their fingers crossed. They lost all their cattle, all their sheep, the woodlots, all their crops gone. They were taken by the British. It was a cruel, over 6-year occupation, before, the British finally left in November of 1783. So Long Island was occupied. And I could read chapter and verse of things that went on. Small skirmishes, battles, Royal Naval vessels in Great South Bay, people threatened with hanging, each side robbing. Connecticut declared everybody on Long Island as traitors. And so they let anybody raid anything, even though in some cases they captured materials that they had basically imported to send up to Albany to the governor, as well as money. We do know many of these supposed traitors were sending money up to the governor in Albany to support the revolution. So, interestingly enough, very, very few people in Suffolk County were under attainment, which meant that they, when they, the war was over with, where the state took their lands and sold them off, the state recognized what was going on down here.
0: Yeah.
1: There was still some bad blood, but, you know, and I could go chapter and verse and we could be here all night, but it was a horrible time. And, that is something that most people are completely unaware of.
0: Well, most history about it glosses that fact over. It's just like, oh, yeah, the British came. They built some forts that occupied Long Island. And you don't hear a whole lot more about it than that, unless you go deeper, like the spy ring and different things like that.
1: Well, yet the spy ring is something else that most people don't know, that they couldn't use just one road. So Montauk Highway was also used by the spy ring to get messages up. And again, we know that people had no idea were in the spy ring. One of the things we've done is go in and dig into the family trees. And it's interestingly enough that Isaac Thompson, who was head of Sagna Coast Manor, which was that time Apple Tree Farm, Benadja Strong, and Caleb Brewster all grew up in Setauket next to each other. They played together. They were kids together.
0: Oh.
1: They all knew each other.
0: Right.
1: And Benadja Strong was Isaac Thompson's brother-in-law.
0: Yeah.
1: Isaac Thompson's cousin was Abraham Woodhull.
0: Oh, it's all connected.
1: Yeah. And we're starting, and every week we find another connection of all of these people who were supposedly big Tories. Well, they never left. They never lost their land. What were they up to? They all faked it. Isaac Thompson, at Sagna Coast Manor. Isaac was, he was a crown magistrate and the supervisor of the town of Islip, and he remains a supervisor. He was reelected, after the British left for another term, and everybody said, oh, he stepped down. Yeah, he stepped down. His wife died. He was left with three young children.
0: Right.
1: And, you know, one reason, why didn't he leave like a lot of other people? He didn't leave because his wife was almost 9 months pregnant. She would give birth in October, and the British showed up in September.
0: Yeah, right.
1: So there was no way he could leave her, and he had almost 3-year-old son. They aren't leaving. There was no way out. We know the Higbees were trapped the same way as many of the others. They were young farmers.
0: Yeah, right. That's just the way it was. Now, for people who don't know, before we go to the break, patriots and loyalists, kind of explain a little bit of a difference.
1: A patriot is somebody who supported the revolution.
0: Right.
1: A loyalist is someone who supported the crown. That was one third and another third. And in the middle were people who just didn't want to be bothered or were, because of religion, could not, like Quakers, could not participate, though many Quakers did. But
0: didn't have much choice, right?
1: Well, they did and didn't. I mean, it was a religious issue. So they did not sign the association, Articles of Association, but they basically supported much of the revolution, though many were pro-loyalists. Most people also don't realize that it was an international war as well as a civil war here, and it was a war on the seas, and it was the First World War, in fact.
0: Okay, we're going to take a break, and we'll come back and talk more about this.
1: All right.
0: 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Come on back. 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
7: 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An arrest made in connection with a fatal stabbing in Massapequa, according to authorities. Officers were called to a house on Bowman Avenue yesterday and found the man unconscious before he was pronounced dead at the scene. A 22-year-old woman was taken into custody, but officials aren't releasing her name or

0: business.
1: ABC News, I'm Dave Packer. An unknown number of hostages are being held this hour as police respond to a bank robbery and bomb threat in Bakersfield, California. ABC's Melissa Adon is in Los Angeles.
2: Police say there is a male suspect that's inside that bank. He's making bomb threats, but police say they do not know just how many people are involved and inside that bank right now who are trapped. Well, City Hall, police headquarters are on lockdown there as police negotiate with that suspect right now.
1: Acting Attorney General Todd Blanche got a grilling on Capitol Hill today and confirmed,
3: "We're not moving forward with the fund."
1: That's a controversial anti-weaponization fund that would have used nearly $1.8 billion in taxpayer money to compensate the president's allies. President Trump posting that talks with Iran continued today, but that, quote, one never knows where those talks will go. Six states holding primary elections today, including California, voters casting ballots in the race for governor and L.A. mayor. This is ABC News.
4: 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News Radio Weather Center. For tonight, partly cloudy skies, overnight low around 48. For Wednesday, lots of sunshine with a high near 80. Wednesday night, clear skies, we'll have an overnight low around 50. For Thursday, lots of sunshine and a high near 85. Thursday night, some clouds, mostly clear skies, we'll have an overnight low around 65. For Friday, some clouds, but mostly sunny and a high near 92. Friday night, partly cloudy skies, low around 70. From the LI News Weather Center, I'm Chris Keith.
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0: 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You can call them at 631-981-8976. And they'll take good care of your car, whatever kind of car it is, okay? You can really depend upon them. Of course, another place that we love to go, and I do some volunteer work up there, is the Long Island Music and Entertainment Hall of Fame, our newest museum up in Stony Brook. Been there for a couple of years now. And of course, this year, they're having the great exhibit, Everybody Loves Raymond. It's the entire set of the Everybody Loves Raymond show on the first floor, which you know has made a giant comeback on, for example, MeTV. People come in, they love that exhibit. It's a great, great exhibit. Great, great crew there. People can sit on the couch and take pictures, or sit in Frank's chair and take pictures. And then every Sunday, of course, there is a wonderful concert upstairs. Original bands. Our general manager there, Barry, he picks the bands. We have an all-star cast of board members that help pick the music there. And including Jim Faith, by the way, who's going to be on soon to talk about the Great South Bay Music Festival. But go visit the museum. You'll love it. It's open every Wednesday through Sunday. And like I said, they're at 97 Main Street in Stony Brook, up near the marina. And you can get in touch with them at 631-689-5888. And before we get back to George, I just want to thank my staff here. I have a wonderful staff of people that I work with. Couldn't do the show without them. That's for sure. And let's start with our great producer, John Gifford. Hey, John, how you doing tonight? Yeah, John is great. And then, of course, our research director, Janet Rishpita. She's our announcer also, but she does the research every week, also known as Janny. Hello, Janny.
1: Hello.
0: And so anyway, and we have Jerry Crossan, our staff member, who helps us with a lot of things. And more about all that later. So anyway, that's all I got to say about that. And let's get back to talking about Long Island history and Islip Town history with George.
2: Hey, there's a lot of things going on, and I thought I would share this Saturday, June 6th, is Living History Day, and we will have many things to do with the revolution. You will get if you go to the Islip Historians part, which it should be hopefully in the new gazebo, we'll have two things you can sign. You can sign the Articles of Association, which makes you an associator and a patriot, and then you will be told immediately you must sign the Oath of Allegiance to the Crown. You get to be free for about 5 seconds, which is about what they got. And then you will receive a souvenir pass, which you can fill out. It's not good for Islip Town code enforcement, or it might work with British soldiers if you run into one on the highway. And then on June 14th, at Sagna Coast Manor, and at that, both of these are 10 to 4.
0: Right.
2: The Living History Day is at Islip Grange Park in Sayville.
0: Which is at Montauk Highway.
2: And Broadway.
0: And Broadway, right.
2: Right. You can't miss it.
0: And in fact, let me mention that many, many years ago, that's the first place that we ever met you.
2: All right.
0: And we were at that event and we talked for quite a long time. So anyway, okay.
2: It should be a good event this year. And of course, the farmer's market will be there.
0: It's great.
2: And, June 14th, at Sagna Coast Manor in, West Bayshore, they're going to have a 10 to 4. They're going to have If the Walls Could Talk. And there will be British soldiers there. There will be plays. You'll be able to see the house, the older portion of the house, and learn a little about what Isaac Thompson went through, which we'll talk a little about in a minute. Also coming up July 3rd is the concert at Bald Hill. There's a number of events. The county's running the October 24th one. Which will be at St. George's Manor. Mm-hmm. All of these, if you go to Suffolk 250, the website, it'll tell you all about the events. And there's many, many, many more. North Shore, South Shore, Middle Island, everybody's doing something. There's no way to say that you're not going to be able to learn anything or have fun with your family rather inexpensively. I know in August there's going to be the Suffolk County Seafood Festival is going to be up in Port Jeff.
0: Right.
2: And obviously they'll probably have the whaleboat out at that time and to see the same kind of whaleboat that Caleb Brewster rode in and Isaac Vinaja Strong was his crewmate on that.
0: Also, by the way, that boat built by volunteers, great effort over the last year to work on that boat in a little building right next to the Village Center.
2: Right, and they had to relearn colonial construction, which is not the way we do things today.
0: Right, that was the real challenge of doing that boat because they had to do it that way.
2: And find the wood.
0: Find the wood.
2: And that was difficult. So, and that's one thing I want to emphasize. By the time the revolution was over with, most of the wood or the hardwoods were gone. For instance, south of Montauk Highway in Islip Town, the most common tree was the pepperidge tree. The pepperidge tree is known as the black gum. Everybody thinks it's a southern tree. It grew profusely here, but unfortunately, the Brits kind of tore them all down and used them for beams and tools because it is a very dense wood to support the army. So there was almost none of them left by the end of the revolution, and today it's not exactly a common tree.
0: Right.
2: But it grows in a swamp.
0: Oh, it grows in swamps.
2: Yeah, it loves swamps. So, and many of the other trees, we do have a 1798 letter that gives us what the actual native trees were along with the native animals and all. But the wood was so far gone because of the British occupation. When George Washington went through, in his diary, he comments on the fact that there are no fences. Everything is what they did was like in Normandy, France, where they would take a young tree, lop it, it means cut it,
0: yes,
2: put it in the ground and let it grow, and they formed hedgerows like they would have in Normandy where there was a lack of wood. And that's what we were using to fence fields, and some of those lop trees still exist.
0: Yeah, there are still some on Long Island.
2: Yeah,
0: right?
2: They didn't have the material they once had because the British took it all. Again, we could do some terrible things and talk about our British cousins, but it was a war that was difficult because a lot of it was a civil war, and you might be fighting your own best friend or cousin or whatever, and it was a difficult time for everybody that lived here.
0: Oh, sure.
2: And it left a scar that remained for many, many years. Going back on some of the things we were talking about, for instance, in Islip, you can go visit, it's usually Sundays and I think one day during the week, but it's on their website, the West Islip History Center, which is the old Higbee house. Everybody knows it, LaGrange Inn, but it was the Higbee house at the time where British officers would hang out there and drink. So that was there. We have Sagda Coast Manor. There are a lot of interesting stories. I think I'll talk just a little, if you would like, about Isaac Thompson.
0: Yeah, sure.
2: Isaac Thompson was he was elected to office in 1776 as Islip Town Supervisor, but he'd actually come to Islip when he was 15, and his father bought Apple Tree Farm for him, which we now know as Sagda Coast Manor. He bought it for him for a reason. He was the second-born son. So under the law at that time, he would have inherited nothing. They would have had to put him in the army or the church. So Isaac got a farm, and today people hardly give a 15-year-old a farm. But back then that wasn't uncommon. And he ran the farm. The farm had a 1697, I'm pretty sure that date, four-room house on it. Later on, he marries into the Gardner family and married in East Hampton, and he takes his bride on the back of a horse on a pillow. Everybody says, oh, why didn't you take a wagon? Montauk Highway, as we know it, or the Great South Road as they knew it, wasn't paved.
0: Uh-huh.
2: And it wouldn't be really paved fully until 1915. It was full of potholes. It was poorly maintained. And it was a lot less cruel on her and the retinue that followed them to either walk or ride on the back of a horse.
0: Yeah,
2: because
0: right.
2: A wagon would have jolted them to death. They get there. She took one look at the house, as far as we can tell, and finally said, are you serious? She's coming from a very wealthy family in a beautiful home in East Hampton, and she arrives at this four-room hunting cottage, which you can still see, and you will be able to see on that June 14th. And I know that you will have somebody next week who will talk more about that.
0: Yes.
2: In any case, he rises up. He becomes a magistrate. Then he is one of the major judges of Suffolk County. Oh. He is elected as a supervisor after William Nicol III, the clerk, steps down. He becomes supervisor. He remains supervisor throughout the war and after the war. He takes the oath of loyalty, but he's also formed the Islip Militia Company. He was the first lieutenant in the militia. He is the head of the Committee of Correspondence of this area to the state. He was corresponding with the Continental Congress. He is probably one of the people who helped write the Islip precinct. And remember, we're a precinct. We're not a town. You're not a town until 1788.
0: That's right.
2: He probably wrote or partially wrote that Articles of Association, which we can provide anybody. We have a copy of it. Then we send them out, and we have pamphlets on it. He lived a terrible time because Clinton, General Clinton, moves into his house at times. He has, at one point, 300 mounted soldiers show up in his front yard. Now, he could have left the house. He could have left Long Island. Why didn't he? He didn't because his wife was almost 9 months pregnant. Actually, the British seized everything on 1st of September. She gives birth in October, mid-October. So
0: there wasn't any time to do that.
2: Right. There was no way to get her. She couldn't ride a horse. She couldn't survive a boat ride to Connecticut, so he had to stay. Higbee families are the same. In the case of Isaac Thompson, his oldest child was not yet three. So there's no way he's leaving. He stays in the, according to the stories, he stays in a house in the attic. And if you've ever been to an old house, you can hear everything going on down below. Guess where they were staying? Just right over Clinton's bedroom where his office was. So we are, you know, people go, well, was he a traitor? And that's one of the things we're going to be asking on the June 14th. It was interesting because Isaac Thompson, he is the brother-in-law of Benajah Strong, who was one of the big patriots of Long Island, who happened to marry Isaac Thompson's sister.
0: Right.
2: He is the cousin of Abraham Woodhull, who is basically head of the spy ring, and a number of other people. And one of his best friends growing up is Caleb Brewster. Your guess is as good as mine exactly what was going on in this loyalist house.
0: A lot we never read about, that's
2: right,
0: for sure.
2: And they were all lawyers, so they didn't write anything down. We have very little on that other than stories. See, somebody said a bullet was shot. We're not sure about that. But we do know that he was apparently threatened with hanging and possibly was hung for a short period of time until the sailors who were the Royal Navy sailors who did it. And there were ships, right? You could see the ships in Great South Bay, Royal Naval vessels. They realized they were hanging a crown magistrate. That probably was not a good idea.
0: Yeah, probably not the best move.
2: No.
0: Right.
2: But we do know, for instance, we only had two churches in town, and the one was destroyed because it was a Presbyterian church, and it was taken to Hempstead and made into a barracks. Oh. And it was the Babylon Presbyterian Church, but it was the South Huntington Islip Presbyterian Church was right on the border. Mm-hmm. And then somebody said, well, why didn't they destroy St. John's Church, which was at the time Charlotte Church? Very simple. It was an Anglican church, which meant it was property of the king. They used it as an outpost, and they did make a mess of it, but they were not going to burn it down or not destroy it because it was king's property.
0: Right, right. They couldn't do that.
2: So
0: right.
2: That's just one person. We have a lot of material on other people and some of the things that were going on. When you start reading some of the raids, you're going, well, how did they know exactly how many bushels of wheat did they take? That's because it was a setup. And how did they, you know, why did they do this? Because it might have been a way to cover up getting information.
0: Right.
2: So it was a place where if you walked down the street, you could be accosted by a British patrol and 100 yards away be accosted by a Patriot patrol. And while you were at it, there was just regular brigands in there ready to roll you for whatever you had. So it was not a fun place to be for this period of time.
0: A tough period of time to live in
2: yes.
0: on Long Island.
2: And it's something that very few people know about.
0: Yeah, right.
2: You know, one of the other things I mentioned in the things I do is that there is a memorial in Brooklyn that everybody passes. You can see it from the Brooklyn Queens Expressway. It's a large Corinthian column. What's it there for? It marks the Martyrs Monument. It marks the final resting place of between 11,500 patriots to 15,000 patriots who died in the prison ships and in the sugar houses in New York City were used as prisons.
0: Right.
2: Now, if you were a Long Islander and you were told by Governor Tryon in 1778 to serve, sign these papers, he came out and he made everybody sign loyalty oaths. Yeah, you had your fingers crossed behind your back, but you signed a loyalty oath because if you didn't, and when you signed it, you said that if I break this oath in any way, I will be placed in prison. My house will be seized. My property will be seized. That there were people with slaves, and we're not going to cover that up because they had a part in this too.
0: Yeah.
2: Your slaves would be sold off. Your family would be banished to Connecticut with nothing. Everything would be seized. What would you do?
0: You'd sign the document.
2: You'd sign the document and
0: be quiet.
2: And be very careful. And that's one of the things we're finding at Sagdico Manor. The slaves, the hired people, the Native Americans that worked there, no one tipped off the fact of what was going on.
0: Yeah.
2: They all were in the know.
0: Right.
2: So, yes, they didn't sign many of these papers because they couldn't. It was men between the ages, I think, 15 and 60 had to sign. But everybody was walking on a tightrope through this entire period of time.
0: And the devastation of Long Island to begin with, you know, with what they did.
2: Right.
0: Terrible.
2: And you know, one other very, we have marked all the Patriot graves, even though the DAR doesn't consider them patriots. We're working on that. We're having a town resolution pushed through.
0: They're a little tough to work with sometimes.
2: Yeah. And that's sad because many people who have Long Island roots cannot get into the DAR and so forth. So
0: yep,
2: we're working with the SAR and the Long Island parts of the DAR to see what we can move this up through Albany to get a recognition that these people were forced to sign that. But that, you know, that's one of the major parts of this to celebrate our, and you know, we're going to continue celebrating this time for the whole time of the revolution. We have things planned in the town of Islip to honor our veterans, honor people who did extraordinary things, to honor all the different ethnic groups and so forth. We got one of our interns is now looking at the wave of immigration, each group that came in. That's his summer work. We will have the Italian history of the town of Islip with set up just like Molly did the Jewish history on the basis of some people and what their lives were like and where they came from and how they changed, including Angie Carpenter's family.
0: Okay.
2: You know, and you know, these are all things that are being brought out, that this is all part of our story. We're working with Sandy Brewster Walker, who is an expert on slavery and the Native American and the Black history of Long Island, to find out more about these people. And she has found a lot of information. A lot of it's hidden in plain sight, just like I told you.
0: History does that. Yeah.
2: When we looked at the family trees, it became extremely obvious that this was not what everybody thought was going on.
0: Well, you know, we're almost out of time, mm-hmm. so obviously we're going to have you back in August to talk more about this.
2: All right.
0: If people are more interested in these events or to talk to you guys or find out Islip Town or Long Island history, where can they go? What's a good place to go?
2: Well, first for 250, that's Suffolk 250, which is the Suffolk County website, mm-hmm. which has all sorts of things, maps and a lot of information. On Islip Town, they can contact us. Our phone number is 631-595-3862, and you can also send an email to me, which is historian@islipny.gov, and ask us a question. We'll get back to you. We it is busy.
0: Yeah,
2: we'll get to you.
0: You are busy, and you've done some amazing work here in this town. And yeah, we'll have you back in August to talk more about this.
2: All right.
0: We're going to have Phyllis Chan Carr on next week to talk more about this, a friend of yours and a friend of ours also. Yep. And, we thank you so much for coming tonight.
2: It's been a pleasure to be here.
0: It's always a pleasure, yeah. And so we will talk to you in the near future.
2: Yes, sir.
0: Okay. Thanks. George Munkenbach. I'm sorry, I mispronounced that. Why don't you say it?
2: Munkenbeck.
0: Yeah, Munkenbeck, right. The Islip Town historian, a great, great guy. And you've been listening to History Allen on 103.9 FM, LI News Radio. And we'll talk to you next week.

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0: For 103.9 LI News Radio, I'm Jay Oliver. Major upgrades are on the way for an intersection near St. Francis Hospital in Flower Hill. Crews are working out in the areas of Port Washington Boulevard, Middle Neck Road. That and the State Department of Transportation says these changes will lead to enhanced safety and improved travel. Data shows Port Washington Boulevard is used roughly by 30,000 vehicles each day. Construction will likely be finished by the end of this year. The Long Island Railroad is announcing plans to add extra service for the upcoming United States Open Golf Tournament. Tournament happening later this month in Southampton. The LIRR said double the amount of trains will be available for fans to use. The last time the U.S. Open was at Shinnecock Hills was back in 2018, and over 77,000 fans used Long Island Railroad service during that week. Practice rounds run through June 15th through the 17th. Tournament itself, June 18th through the 21st. For 103.9 LI News Radio, I'm Jay Oliver. Today's news update brought to you by the Town of Islip Industrial Development Agency, where Long Island gets down to business.
6: ABC News, I'm Dave Packer. In Bakersfield, California, at this hour, a man is inside of a Chase Bank claiming to have a bomb and holding people inside. Sergeant Eric Celadon.
7: With the cooperation of our crisis negotiation team and the assistance of the FBI negotiations team, we were able to negotiate the safe surrender of one of the hostages.
6: An unspecified number of other hostages remain inside. U.S. Central Command confirming that the U.S., Kuwait, and Bahrain brought down Iranian ballistic missiles and drones, and that the U.S. conducted airstrikes on Keshem Island in response to attempted attacks by Iran across the Middle East. This is sirens activated in Bahrain, residents being urged to go to a safe location. And the Kuwait Army said its air defenses are currently confronting hostile missile and drone attacks. Primaries in six states today. Polls now closed in New Jersey. Polls close in Iowa, New Mexico, and South Dakota at 8 Central Time. All eyes on California, where voters are casting ballots in the race for governor and L.A. mayor. This is ABC News.
8: From the LI News Radio Weather Center. For tonight, partly cloudy skies, overnight low around 48. For Wednesday, lots of sunshine with a high near 80. Wednesday night, clear skies, we'll have an overnight low around 50. For Thursday, lots of sunshine and a high near 85. Thursday night, some clouds, mostly clear skies, we'll have an overnight low around 65. For Friday, some clouds, but mostly sunny and a high near 92. Friday night, partly cloudy skies, low around 70. From the LI News Weather Center, I'm Chris Keith.
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19: Welcome to the Stephanie O Show, and here we are again. It's amazing to me that there's no Islanders, so I'm on every Tuesday night. And of course, and there is Spider with the amazing Spider. Spider, when you don't say anything, when we open, I'm like, I have to look and make sure you're there.
20: you didn't hear me.
19: I didn't hear you, see? But you know, we miss so many days, like when the Islanders are playing, mm-hmm. that, when we're on consistently every week, it's amazing. We get to really check on what's happening in the world every single week.
20: Mm-hmm. You
19: know? So with that being said, of course, we have to talk about the Knicks. Because what else is happening in New York but the Knicks?
20: For sure. Gotham, not New York, Gotham City.
19: Gotham City, yes. I love the way they're painting everything blue and orange. The train, I don't know where they're coming up with all this money to repaint the train stations blue and orange.
20: They might need to win some more to start painting some more stuff.
19: Right? This is great.
20: Paint some of these potholes.
19: Next time they'll fill them with blue and orange cement, you know?
20: Yeah, for real.
19: You, everything is blue and orange, and game one's tomorrow night. I'm kind of glad it's not here in the city because mm-hmm. it's just impossible to move. When anything is going on at the Garden, and even more so with the Knicks, because not only do they bring the in-Garden crowd, but they bring the thousands and thousands of people that are outside the Garden crowd. So you just can't mm-hmm. you cannot move around New York City. It's so impactful on travel. Yeah, and you don't realize it unless you live in Manhattan.
20: Yeah, it's gridlock, especially on that side of town.
19: Yeah, but it's not only that, but now we have these soccer games, and I don't really know very much about soccer. I happen to really like basketball.
20: Oh man, that's going to be pandemonium.
19: Forget about it. But I was reading today, it kind of scared me. I screenshot it because it basically said, stay out of the city, and it gave you all these days to not, if you're traveling from New York City to New Jersey, it said work from home. I'm serious. It literally.
20: I need to see that list.
19: Yeah, it gave you the list of all the days not to even bother attempting to get into Manhattan. That's how bad. Here, I'll give you the dates. Here. If you're commuting into Manhattan or traveling between New York City and New Jersey, I'd be especially cautious on June 12th, June 13th, June 14th, June 16th, June 22nd, June 25th, June 27th, and June 30th. Those dates have either NBA finals, final games, or is it called FIFA? Is that what it's called, FIFA?
20: Yeah, FIFA, yep. Mm-hmm.
19: FIFA matches, or both happening within days of each other, creating the biggest potential for traffic and transit congestion. It's staying basically, stay out of the city, just stay out of the city. And, you know, this is like a public service announcement. And I feel like I just made my public service announcement. But in all actuality, I go between New York City and New Jersey. So I don't even know how I'm going to get to my office because it says we can't take public transportation. It's going to be horrendous. And you can't drive. So how do they expect people to get to work?
20: It's going to be insane.
19: Yeah.
20: It's definitely going to be something.
19: Yeah, I think I'm just going to work from home because
20: the finals alone is going to, it's going to have the city on tilt. So you're talking about the finals and FIFA?
19: Yeah.
20: You know, you're talking about FIFA? You know, that's people are traveling from all kinds of other countries just to get to come see FIFA. Especially because it's out here, by New York and Jersey.
19: Yeah. I don't know too much about this, but I guess it's like really important because I hear people are traveling from all over the world, every place in the whole world, people are coming from to see this. I have no idea why, but obviously
20: it's soccer. Soccer is the number one sport on the planet.
19: Well, I never really followed much soccer because I don't think soccer is that big here in the U.S. Is it?
20: Wasaka is not the main, the main sport in the U.S., but everywhere else it is.
19: Well, that's why, I guess. I don't know. None of my kids even attempted it.
20: Really?
19: Yeah, no. It really wasn't something that my kids were involved in. They were more into like lacrosse and baseball and softball, field hockey, but no. No,
20: you know, it's probably, if I really got to think about it, like, you know, one of the only sports that like every country competes in.
19: Yeah, you're probably right. That's why it's going to be so crazy.
20: It will be.
19: I don't even know how they're going to transport all these people. How is this even going to be a possibility? Transporting this amount of people from New York and then from New Jersey to New York. How are we going to feed all these people? You know, there's so many like ifs. It's scary. Really scary because how are all these people going to be accommodated? Where are they sleeping?
20: Yeah, you know, they're building up a lot of villages too. They call them, basically they're like these little, spectator villages and certain things and like fields and all kinds of stuff. It, you know, it's spread out. You know, it's not just in one place. It's like separate little pods and of going on. Yeah, it's kind of like the Olympics, you know, where they have the Olympic Village and, you know, this over here and, you know, something like that, honestly.
19: Is that like for the athletes or for the visitors?
20: For both.
19: And are you talking about places for them to sleep? Or...
20: Not really sleep, because they're gonna have, you know, the hotels are gonna be on tilt. But like as far as like to shop and buy stuff and have competitions and all that kind of stuff.
19: It's gonna be crazy. I can't even imagine how New York City and the New York City train system is gonna be. It's jam packed as it is. I mean, it's like you have to squash in the morning, literally squash in. I can't imagine what it's going to be like with, as they say, what, hundreds of thousands of people coming here?
20: Right? Yeah, thousands. Thousands, yeah. And thousands, yeah, I believe so.
19: I don't know. I can't imagine.
20: All these countries are pulling up with their crews.
19: That's true, yeah. Though. Like, all these countries that are playing it. They all have crews that they're coming with.
20: I'm telling you, they're coming with their peeps, Steph.
19: Oh, my God. Oh, my God. And then to top it all off, so I'm thinking at least the first two games of the Knick games are not here. So I'm like, great. That is a great thing. I love watching the games, and this is amazing that, you know, the Knicks have pulled this off so far. Very exciting. But I got to tell you, I don't love when the city is jam-packed with people. And, you know, you just don't know in New York. It takes one idiot to do something stupid or to stop someone who's a hothead. You know what I mean?
20: For sure.
19: And all hell breaks loose. And
20: for sure. You
19: know, it might not happen. This might be the most peaceful event ever. But it's New York. And quite honestly, you just don't know. It takes one idiot to just, you know, cause it to do.
20: Speaking of idiots and, you know, things to do and, you know, FIFA and congestion and all this kind of stuff, let me ask you, have you seen the developments with this mysterious people that keep being found going in the manholes?
19: Yeah. You know,
20: It started in Brooklyn, and yeah. now they got them, caught them on camera going into one in Queens.
19: Yeah, you know, I do.
20: And now there's a major investigation going on to try to figure out between the NYPD and the environmental people to see exactly what's going on in these sewers.
19: So what do you think? Do you think there's some terrorism? That they're plotting some type of bombing underground? Or
20: Teenage Mutant Ninja Turtles. I don't know what they could be at this point. Like, what are you going inside of the sewer for?
19: I don't know, but like, either they're terrorists or they were hired by terrorists and they're planning something.
20: Mm.
19: Or they're just a bunch of idiots just, you know, causing mischief.
20: And you gotta remember, this is FIFA.
19: Right.
20: You know, so that's what comes to my mind. I want to know, I think they need to get to the bottom of this, like, yesterday.
19: Do you think this is somewhat of a terrorist sort of situation?
20: I don't know. It's really odd. That's for sure. It's really odd. It's really suspicious. You know, why groups of, you know, small groups of men going inside of the sewer in the middle of the night?
19: What does it look like in there? I would be scared to death of rats and,
20: Yeah, they're doing it three in the morning, you know, four in the morning, going inside of the sewer. They on camera, they got them on camera now in a Queens, actually like prying open the manhole.
19: That's crazy.
20: And then going inside of it, you know, being there for about an hour or so and then coming out of it.
19: Like, there's gotta be a reason, because they just can't be going down there for no reason. And in fact,
20: I wouldn't believe anything else.
19: Yeah, and I saw how they took these, like, almost like some sort of like hazmat suit. They took it off.
20: Yeah, yeah.
19: When they walked to the surface. So whatever it is, they know it's gross down there. So why in the world would they be there?
20: Yeah.
19: You know, unless there's gotta be some money involved. I can't believe mischief would, you know, just push someone to go and do this. There's got to be money. It's always money involved, you know? There's got to be money. Somebody's paying them something to do something, and it's got to be money, right?
20: Yeah. It got to be something, because, you know, you definitely got to pay somebody to go down into the sewers of New York City.
19: Yeah, I mean, I can't even imagine. The only thing that comes to my mind about the sewers is what I see in the movies, where it's like gross, there's water, and the water is disgustingly dirty, filthy, and there's rats creeping around all over. You know, that's...
20: Look at some of these streets. Listen, some of these streets look like they're on the surface. I can only imagine below the surface.
19: Oh my God, I can't. Look, the other day, yeah, we'll talk about the, remember we were talking about the big cockroaches, you know, the ones that are a foot long that you can't, you can hit them with a hammer and they still keep walking.
20: You ride them in a pen zoo, yeah.
19: Yeah. Well, last week I was waiting for my car in the lot, you know, cause I park in a parking lot. I live in Manhattan. You have to have a lot. You have to park in a lot. Cause if you don't park in a lot, you are driving the streets for 2 hours praying that you get a spot. And then
20: forget about it.
19: Right? And then you get one and you have to parallel park into something that you have a half an inch and a quarter of an inch. So it's like you gotta pray you don't hit these cars, because right away people come out of, you know, they come out of the sewers with a gun ready to shoot you. You know? It's like not easy.
20: Because you put a hairline fracture
19: on their
20: vehicle.
19: Exactly. So, you know, you have to have a parking garage. You know, it's just one
20: for sure.
19: So I'm waiting in the garage for my car. It's like 7 a.m. in the morning, ready to go to work, all dressed, you know, ready for the day, all hyped up. I see one rat walk by. Then I see another rat. But it's when I got to the fifth rat that was the size of a large cat. I was like, get me out of here. I have to get out of here. I can't stay here another minute. I was like, I was freaking out, and I was freaking out to the point that I got into my car and I was so damn paranoid. Like, I looked in the back and then I looked in the front and I was like, oh my God, what happens if a rat just appears? Like, it somehow snuck into my car somehow. Like, what am I going to do? Oh my God, what am I going to do? Do I have a knife? Do I have something to like get it? I mean, that's how disgusting this was. They were like huge, the size of cats. I'm not kidding.
20: Crazy.
19: So now you know where they hang out at set. You were talking below ground, and you know these lots are all basically.
20: Oh yeah, that's definitely they hood.
19: Yeah, so my car is hanging out in the hood of the rats. So it was scary. It was damn scary as I'm seeing multiple rats walking by. So I said to the garage guy, I said, you know, is there a problem here? Is something going on? Why are there so many rats like running around? And he said, like, they try and exterminate them, but you know, you just can't. They just multiply and multiply.
20: I heard they back bigger, badder than ever.
19: Yeah.
20: That's what I heard. I seen something that I almost wanted to click it the other day saying, a reason is like, the reason the increase of rats in New York City. And I almost wanted to click it, but I was like, nah, I don't even want to watch that right now. look at that and figure that out. But it was interesting that it was a new video and it was up there saying that, you know what I'm saying? Like, huh?
19: Wow.
20: The increase in rats.
19: I'm telling you, I just had this happen. This was like a week ago. And I go to the garage every morning and I never saw anything like that. It was just one after another after another. It was like a whole family was like hanging out and looking at me. It was just very nightmarish, very like horror movie, you know? So I don't know. I don't know what it is, but why anybody would go into those sewers when that's what I think about is down there.
20: Oh, that's the lightest thing that's down there, Steph. The rat, little rat, little baby rat. That's the lightest thing down there.
19: Oh, what else is down there? I don't know what else.
20: Alligators.
19: Yeah. No.
20: the mole men. You know, I'm telling you.
19: What is that?
20: Master Splinter.
19: Who?
20: The king rat. The one that talks and send everybody out to go do stuff.
19: Oh, I get it. Do you really think the people are down there like that?
20: What? People are definitely down there, Steph. 100%.
19: No, they're
20: 100%.
19: Not.
20: 1,000%. There are people that live in those sewers. 1,000%. A trillion, billion percent. You Google it right now, I bet you. I've seen people live in the sewers like legit in manholes with like little TVs and everything.
19: How are they getting electricity in there?
20: Some of them don't. I'm telling you, and they'd be down there for so long. Some of them said they just walked in one day and didn't walk out till like 5 years later. Like, what?
19: Are you serious? I want to talk to one of those people. Find me one. I need to talk to one of those people.
20: Telling you, I watched the whole video. I went down that rabbit hole one day. There are people that live
19: in the sewers. Are you fooling me?
20: I swear to God, I swear on everything. I'm telling you.
19: How are they walking in? You said they walk in. How in the world do these people walk in? Where are they walking?
20: I don't know who these people are. They don't look like those people that I see down there living, you know, their best life below the city. And they say it's like a jungle down there. You know, there's killing and there's all kinds of stuff and you got bullies and, you know, there's some parts that have no light. It's pitch dark. All you got is a flashlight, a candle. I'm telling you.
19: Are there really a lot of people down there?
20: I'm telling you, there's a village down there. There's a village down there. If you tired with society and, you know, everything is just getting to you and you want to just let go and go free, you go in the tunnels. You go in the sewer.
19: How do I even get there? I wouldn't even know how to get there. Like, is there an entrance?
20: Listen, I don't know. I don't know. I guess you just pick a manhole and
19: and then just what is it? They said I think 250 pounds. Just like, oh, I guess I'll just lift 250 pounds and pick it up.
20: You pick a manhole, you know. You pick a manhole and you know find your little plot of land down there.
19: Right.
20: You know, it's like the Wild West. It's like the Wild West. Back in the days, you know, you just find some place around the hills and you set up camp. I don't know. And that's what these people are doing.
19: I never heard of this.
20: I promise you. I promise you.
19: So why are they finding it so surprising then that these people are going down there and...
20: These look like a sophisticated crew of people with a totally different agenda. What I'm talking about, just trying to, you know, stay out of the way and save on some bills. You know, so two different category of people.
19: So these kind of people have some type of real criminal agenda. You think maybe they're...
20: That's what I believe.
19: A major robbery to keep the stuff hidden underground? Something like that?
20: I don't know. But I know that the people that usually live down there that I'm speaking of right now, they would have went there. You would see them going down there with some stuff, some bottles, some groceries, you know, something, you know, something. They ain't just going down there just for the sake of just going down there. You know what I mean?
19: Guess what? We are going to break. And during this between break, I'm going to look this up.
20: We're going to be back with the mole people in a few. Y'all stick around.
19: I am going to have more knowledge. Stephanie with the Stephanie Mole Show and Spider here on 103.9. And guess what? We'll be right back.
20: That's a fact.
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0: For 103.9 LI News Radio, I'm Jay Oliver. Closing arguments could be heard as early as today. At the murder trial of Stephen Schwally, he's the man the prosecutors say was drunk. That's when he crossed a busy Deer Park intersection and slammed into a nail salon, killing four people and injuring nine others. Schwally has not been in the courtroom the past several days after suffering a heart attack. That was more than a week ago. And his lawyers haven't said if anyone is going to testify in his defense. Schwally is facing decades in prison if convicted. An arrest made in connection with a fatal stabbing in Massapequa, according to authorities. Officers were called to a house on Beaumont Avenue yesterday and found the man unconscious before he was pronounced dead at the scene.

0: assistance of the FBI negotiations team, we were able to negotiate the safe surrender of one of the hostages.
1: An unspecified number of other hostages remain inside. U.S. Central Command confirming that the U.S., Kuwait, and Bahrain brought down Iranian ballistic missiles and drones, and that the U.S. conducted airstrikes on Keshem Island in response to attempted attacks by Iran across the Middle East. This is sirens activated in Bahrain, residents being urged to go to a safe location. And the Kuwait Army said its air defenses are currently confronting hostile missile and drone attacks. Primaries in six states today. Polls now closed in New Jersey. Polls close in Iowa, New Mexico, and South Dakota at 8 Central Time. All eyes on California, where voters are casting ballots in the race for governor and L.A. mayor. This is ABC News.
2: From the LI News Radio Weather Center. For tonight, partly cloudy skies, overnight low around 48. For Wednesday, lots of sunshine with a high near 80. Wednesday night, clear skies, we'll have an overnight low around 50. For Thursday, lots of sunshine and a high near 85. Thursday night, some clouds, mostly clear skies, we'll have an overnight low around 65. For Friday, some clouds, but mostly sunny and a high near 92. Friday night, partly cloudy skies, low around 70. From the LI News Weather Center, I'm Chris Keith.
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10: Hey, Stephanie, and we're back. With, of course, the Amazing Spider. And he told me all about, if you were listening to the first part of this show, he told me all about these people who live underground in the sewers. And guess what? He was right. Because I did.
11: I'm telling you.
10: And they are and were called the mole people. And it's so funny because they lived from

0: 72nd Street underground to 124th Street. And the interesting part was, is they did live in these tunnels and they tapped into the electric. And that's how they watched TV and listened to radio and did all these things in the 80s, 90s, and even still, just not as many as then. I mean, there were villages, from what I read back then.
1: They're still there. They're still down there.
0: They say
1: they
0: now.
1: They're outside.
0: And somebody sent me a message telling me how they got in. Because somebody who listened to the show said, well, I'll tell you how they got in. They would go onto the train tracks and walk in somehow that way. So now I know how they were getting in. So I didn't believe that they were moving that 250-pound metal or whatever the heck that thing is made out of, that slab. But
1: not everybody.
0: Bottom line, that's how they got in. And these people were really living life, like really living life. Underground.
1: And they still didn't live in their best life.
0: I'm going to look that up. I couldn't find it.
1: Steph, they still didn't live in their best life. Steph, you think just because the time changed, they going to get up? It's more expensive now. Even more of a reason for you to go down into the abyss.
0: Yeah, but now they have like homeless shelters. No, that don't work.
1: And man, listen, the homeless shelters and the sewers is almost neck and neck, some of them. Some of them are neck and neck. They rather take their chances down there, find their own little plot of land in the sewers, you know, and that's then, it, quarter of the day.
0: Then go to the shelter, huh?
1: Yeah, yeah.
0: No shelters for them. Well, I don't know. I'm going to have to read a lot more. This break went very fast because I was trying to, like, read as much as I could about this. But it went very, very, very fast. So didn't give me a lot of time to read about all this stuff. But I still think that the city is going to be insane. I don't know how we're going to get around. I'm very scared. I may have to, like, can I walk the sewer from New York to New Jersey? I really don't know how I'm going to get to work. They're scaring me.
1: You can always jet ski, Steph. You know, you got the river right there. You jet ski, get you a good wetsuit, you know?
0: You just don't understand. Like, they're scaring people. What are we supposed to do? People have to go to work. What in the world are we supposed to do? They're telling us not to go out, stay home, you know, work from home. What happens if you have to run your office? Like, what in the world are we supposed to do? I don't understand. I'm like at a loss. They're saying, you know, I don't know. Is there going to be protection? Is it dangerous? Is it just going to be crowded? Or are they expecting it to be dangerous?
1: I seen, you know, an alert telling people to warn the people about, what they call it? About, you know, basically, like getting people, like, thinking people stuff. You know what I'm saying? Kidnapping people.
0: Oh, you know, taking the whole person or just the jacket?
1: Trafficking.
0: Oh, yeah. I can see that.
1: They say that's going to be an increase.
0: Really?
1: Mm-hmm.
0: Well, you know, you're getting so many people in from so many different countries with different kinds of regulations. And, you know, that doesn't fly here. And it shouldn't fly anywhere.
1: But, yep.
0: You know, this is going to be really difficult. Honestly, it's going to be very difficult and very scary. It really is. Because I just hope that there's enough security to keep control.
1: Mm-hmm.
0: Because, you know, for them to be putting out all these alerts, I just don't understand. What do they expect people to do that have to go to work? I keep saying the same thing. They just keep saying stay home. But I thought it was like maybe a weekend. But then I started reading, and it's like a whole month.
1: Yeah, pretty much. Pretty much.
0: I don't know.
1: Yeah, it's gonna be definitely the city definitely gonna be rocking between Tampa and the Knicks. They ain't expect the Knicks to get to the finals. That's for sure.
0: not at the same time they're having the soccer stuff.
1: Right. At the same time.
0: I just don't know how they're gonna have enough security to make sure everybody is safe. That's what I'm saying. It's just crazy to have massive crowds and so close together, right?
1: Mm-hmm.
0: And everything.
1: Some of the people going to both.
0: Well, I guess if they can, if they're not at the same time, you know. And I guess it's okay, you know, as long as people behave. But like I said, it takes one person who misbehaves. One person misbehaves. And then everything is a disaster because other people just follow suit. Right?
1: Yep. Mm-hmm.
0: So, I don't know. I think I'll stay home. That might be the best place for me. Because I don't like crowds to begin with, you know. I have a little PTSD from, I went to the Tyson Holyfield fight way back when Tyson bit Holyfield's ear.
1: Oh, get out of here. You was there?
0: I was there.
1: Oh, and wow.
0: I still have like trauma from it after it happened. And I, you know, like there was no big announcements of what went on, but it was horrible. It was the most horrible thing. People went nuts. And it was very scary. So I still, because of that, I still don't like to be in crowds where I can't escape.
1: Wow.
0: You know, I just, it's because so many people lost money that night. It was crazy.
1: Yeah, that's one for the history books for sure.
0: Oh yeah. But, you know, I'm telling you, I hate to be in crowds. I hate to feel like I'm locked in where I can't like escape. I always, when I go into a crowd, I'm always looking, how do I escape? If I need to get out, how do I escape? I just always have this fear of not being able to get out. So, you know, this isn't going to be for me, all these people all over the place. I don't even like, you know, remember we were talking about, all the people on the streets, near Canal Street, selling all the fake merchandise.
1: Yeah, for sure.
0: And I couldn't even walk down the street. And I was thinking to myself, I have to get out of here. I can't get away. There's no way to walk. You can't walk to the right. You can't walk to the left. Can't walk forward. Can't walk back. You just have to like sort of mosey on with the crowd.
1: They're going to try to sell you everything, Steph.
0: Oh my God. I hated that feeling. It was horrible, absolutely horrible. And I'm looking at people buying this stuff. My feeling is if I can't afford the real thing, I don't want it. What do I need it for?
1: You don't need it.
0: If I can't afford it, then why should I even want it? Right?
1: That's the reason why some people do want it, though, because they can't afford it. Yeah, I guess it's all about how you look at the glass, right?
0: Yeah, that is the glass. Because I look at it as, hey, if I can't afford it, I don't want it. I don't need it. I definitely don't want the copy of it.
1: For sure. Like,
0: what's the purpose of that?
1: Like, even, you know, with me, like, even if it fooled you and you thought it was real, it wouldn't fool me. I would know. You know, I would know, and it would make me feel some kind of way.
0: It would make me feel bad. Like, I would feel bad. I have to buy it from the store. If I'm not buying it from the store, I won't even buy something. Someone told me a story, and since I heard that story, they told me, you don't buy any, like, designer stuff from department stores. Because people return fakes. You ever hear that?
1: Yeah, of course. With real fake receipts.
0: Yeah. I heard that, and I was like, oh, my God. So they said you have to go to the freestanding store. That's your only way of knowing, hopefully knowing.
1: That so they saying that the store representatives are being duped by the fakes as well?
0: The stores in department stores is what I was told.
1: But they saying like people are taking fakes back to the store and the store can't tell and they're taking them, accepting the fakes?
0: Yeah.
1: Oh, wow.
0: Yeah. That's what I was told by someone.
1: That's a different ballgame.
0: That the stores that are like in department stores and things like that are taking in the fake items.
1: Oh, wow.
0: Yeah. And they said that not to buy any of these kinds of products, these designer products, out of a department store. You have to go to the regular store to make sure that you're getting it real, because the copies are so exact that people can't tell anymore. Even the experts. It's hard for the experts to tell. Though I heard they're going to be like sewing in all kinds of things into the bags coming up, that it's not going to happen. Because right now, that you see that fake bag market? Have you ever walked on Canal Street on a weekend?
1: They have some of the stuff that don't even come out yet.
0: Yeah.
1: They got bags that you ain't even seen yet, Steph.
0: I know, and I don't even understand it. All these people are playing into this, buying this junk. It's no better than junk, as far as I'm concerned. Might as well have a big bonfire and throw it all in. Mm-hmm. It's not real. Like, why not just buy something that you love? It doesn't need to design a label on it if you can't afford it. Right? Does that make sense?
1: I mean, some people don't believe so. Some people don't believe so. They think there's some people right now, Steph, right, that believe that the fakes and the reals are actually the same thing from the same place.
0: Are you kidding?
1: Seriously.
0: So they think that the guy they're buying it from on the floor, sidewalk, what they do is they put like a bed sheet down on the sidewalk and throw the bags on the bed sheet. They think that that guy is selling the real thing.
1: They think that that guy is selling the unauthorized version of that product. That product and the product that the store has is the same product from the same place.
0: Oh, my God. Like, who is telling them these stories? Where are people getting these tales from? Like, I don't understand. Where are they coming up with this from?
1: That's what they believe.
0: I don't know. I just don't get that. Because how could you think that an item that sells in the store for $3,000 and you can buy it on the street for $100, how in the world could you think that they would be coming from the same place?
1: And you know what it is too? They also believe that all fakes aren't created equally.
0: All fakes. I got to think about this for a second. I got to implant this. All fakes aren't created equally. Okay.
1: Yes. So you got your AAA fakes, and then you just got your regular. I don't know exactly what kind of fakes they got on Canal Street, but I would assume some of those might be the bottom of that. But who knows? Maybe they're like the top of the list. Maybe they're AAA fakes too. So who knows?
0: Wait a second. So do you have to like continue walking down the street? So first you pass the AAA, and then what is it?
1: That's a great question. I don't know if they all out there with the same work. I don't know.
0: I want to know, like, if I continue walking, like if I walk further up, further down, which way will get me the better fake? Up or down? Oh, no. I would rather have me personally, what do I need it for? I mean, listen, if I can afford it and I want to go and buy something special, that's fine. But I saw people, like this was just a few weeks ago, I saw these women stuffing like 8 to 10 bags in like a shopping bag. And I'm like, oh my God, they're faking out their entire wardrobe. They're just faking it out. And then as I'm walking further, I'm seeing fake watches and I'm seeing fake glasses and fake hats. And I'm like, oh my God. And
1: let me ask you this, Steph, not to cut you off. Have you ever been to an event where one of your peoples or somebody, people that you see or whatever, and maybe you spot a fake?
0: I have, like, many times. Many, many times. I have,
1: a good friend of yours tried to pull the wool over your eyes, perhaps?
0: Yeah, I have seen that, but I'll tell you a really funny story, a quick little story, because we are almost running out of time. I was at a wedding. A few weeks ago. And it was a couple and, you know, they were dressed kind of shabby. Like, I don't know, not looking the part. You know what I'm saying? Not looking the part. And, you know, the woman had like a nice big diamond, but people wear fakes, you know, so you don't know. I looked at it, maybe it was a 5-carat sort of diamond, but now they sell diamonds 5 carats for $2,000, you know? So I looked at it and I thought to myself, oh wow, you know, just thinking in my head. And then of course the next thing I focus on is the bag. It's just kind of the way my eyes wanders from to the bag. It's like that tells me the soul of the woman. So this is terrible. I'm going to get such hate mail for this conversation. Oh my God, am I getting hate mail for this one? So I look at the ring, and the ring was, you know, pretty nice size, but like I said, so damn hard to tell today what's what. So then I look at the bag, and I'm like, oh my God, oh my God, and oh my God, oh my God. Because there's one bag that you really don't see out there. You know what I mean? Mm-hmm. Excuse me, even talking about it makes me cough. And, you know, you see details. You see, you know, Louis Vuitton, you know, real. I'm not talking about, you know, Canal Street. I'm talking real. But there's one bag that even to buy the fake is expensive.
1: I think I know what the bag you're talking about too.
0: And that be a Birkin bag.
1: Mm-hmm. I knew you were going to say that.
0: I'm telling you, I look at the woman's bag and she's carrying a black Birkin bag. Real. It's all real. Then I'm thinking to myself, oh my God, is it real or is it not? You know, like, are they faking me out or is this all real? And then, so I'm talking to my friend who put on this event and she's like, oh, I put you at a table. And, oh no, I have 30 seconds left, so I have to end this fast. I put you at the table with the CEO of blah, blah, blah. So guess what? The ring was real. The bag was real. It was all real. Anyway, I'm the Stephanie O Show with the Amazing Spider. And guess what? We will be back next week. See you then.
1: That's a fact. Come on back. Bye.
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9: For 103.9 LI News Radio, I'm Jay Oliver. An arrest made in connection with a fatal stabbing in Massapequin, according to authorities. Officers were called to a house on Bowman Avenue yesterday and found the man unconscious before he was pronounced dead at the scene. A 22-year-old woman is taken into custody, but officials aren't releasing her name or identifying the victim. And there's also no word on what charges she may be facing. Closing arguments could be heard as early as today. Then the murder trial of Stephen Schwally. He's the man prosecutors say was drunk when he crossed a busy Deer Park intersection and slammed into a nail salon. Killed four people and injured nine others. Schwally has been in the courtroom the past several days after suffering a heart attack more than a week ago. His lawyers haven't said if anyone is going to testify in his defense. Schwally now facing decades in prison if he is convicted. For 103.9 LI News Radio, I'm Jay Oliver. 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
10: ABC News, I'm Dave Packer. One person has been released, but an unknown number of people are still being held inside a Bakersfield, California bank. A man barricaded himself inside the building this afternoon.
11: Inside the building, I can see inside the primary building. The subject's got people on their knees.
10: 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The suspect claims to have a bomb. Midterm primaries in six states tonight. Results coming in. ABC News projects Rebecca Bennett will be the Democratic nominee for Congress in New Jersey's 7th District. And in the South Dakota Republican Senate primary, ABC News projects incumbent Mike Rounds will win. And we project in the New Mexico Democratic Senate primary, incumbent Ben Ray Lujan wins that one. CENTCOM says U.S. forces helped intercept Iranian missiles and conducted self-defense strikes on Keshem Island following attempted attacks by Iran. This is the U.S. military says it disabled an oil tanker that ignored orders off the coast of Iran. This is ABC News.
12: From the LI News Radio Weather Center, for tonight, partly cloudy skies, overnight low around 48. For Wednesday, lots of sunshine with a high near 80. Wednesday night, clear skies, we'll have an overnight low around 50. For Thursday, lots of sunshine and a high near 85. Thursday night, some clouds, mostly clear skies, we'll have an overnight low around 65. For Friday, some clouds, but mostly sunny and a high near 92. Friday night, partly cloudy skies, low around 70. From the LI News Weather Center, I'm Chris Keith.
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0: 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From the city to the tips of the North and South Fork, all the news from our island in one place. 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
1: For 103.9 LI News Radio, I'm Jay Oliver. Major upgrades are on the way for an intersection near St. Francis Hospital in Flower Hill. Crews are working out in the areas of Port Washington Boulevard, Middle Neck Road. That and the State Department of Transportation says these changes will lead to enhanced safety and improved travel. Data shows Port Washington Boulevard is used roughly by 30,000 vehicles each day. Construction will likely be finished by the end of this year. The Long Island Railroad is announcing plans to add extra service for the upcoming United States Open Golf Tournament. Tournament happening later this month in Southampton. The LIRR said double the amount of trains will be available for fans to use. The last time the U.S. Open was at Shinnecock Hills was back in 2018, and over 77,000 fans used Long Island Railroad service during that week. Practice rounds run through June 15th through the 17th. Tournament itself, June 18th through the 21st. For 103.9 LI News Radio, I'm Jay Oliver. Today's news update brought to you by the Town of Islip Industrial Development Agency, where Long Island gets down to business.
2: ABC News, I'm Dave Packer. One person has been released, but an unknown number of people are still being held inside a Bakersfield, California bank. A man barricaded himself inside the building this afternoon.
3: Inside the building, I can see inside the primary building. The subject's got people on their knees.
2: Emergency audio from Broadcastify. The suspect claims to have a bomb. Midterm primaries in six states tonight. Results coming in. ABC News projects Rebecca Bennett will be the Democratic nominee for Congress in New Jersey's 7th District. And in the South Dakota Republican Senate primary, ABC News projects incumbent Mike Rounds will win. And we project in the New Mexico Democratic Senate primary, incumbent Ben Ray Lujan wins that one. CENTCOM says U.S. forces helped intercept Iranian missiles and conducted self-defense strikes on Kesham Island following attempted attacks by Iran. This is U.S. military says it disabled an oil tanker that ignored orders off the coast of Iran. This is ABC News.
4: From the LA News Radio Weather Center, as we head through the day on Wednesday, sunny with the high near 79, clear on Wednesday night with the low around 50. On Thursday, sunny with the high near 85, mostly clear on Thursday night with the low around 65. Wrapping up your work week on Friday, mostly sunny with the high near 92, partly cloudy on Friday night with the low around 69, and a sneak peek into your weekend on Saturday, partly sunny with the high near 85, a chance of rain on Saturday night. From the LA News Weather Center, I'm Eli the Weather Guy.
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0: it is, Fox Across America with Jimmy Failla. 3-hour audio masterpiece sponsored by the fine folks at Prevagen, which is for your brain. If you're on the West Coast, you make it through tonight's elections. I've got a stand-up show, July 17th in Monterey, July 18th in Napa. They're both going to sell out, but it'd be a good time to come buy one of those tickets because we'll probably get the results of tonight's election around mid-July based on what the hell goes on out in California.
1: What the hell is the world coming to?
0: I don't know. But in the top of the next hour, Ainsley Earhart, Fox and Friends superstar, going to join us. Chanley Painter's coming as well. We got a lot to get to, including this ridiculous media tour that Jill Biden continues to go on.
2: Get her out. Get her out of here.
0: And it's crazy because the Democrat Party really wants this to go away. They don't want to talk about 2024. They don't want to talk about Kamala. They don't want to talk about Biden. But she's got a book to sell. But there's this part of me. I have a theory that I'll unveil in the next hour about timing and how every Democrat yelling and screaming about Jill Biden might actually be lying to you in the sense that she takes the heat off couple of other people in their party who are kind of sort of up against it right now. It's like you might not like the fact that Joe Biden would oftentimes quit talking in the middle of a sentence because he was finished. Okay, but he didn't have a Nazi tattoo. You know, he wasn't always a guy you could count on, to be clear.
3: Let me start off with two words. Made in America. Made in America.
0: Two words. Made in America.
4: Just a bit outside. He tried the corner.
0: That is three. But there is this part of me that's watching this incessant Jill Biden blitz and makes me wonder if this is somewhat appreciated by the DNC, because we're giving it a lot of airtime here at Fox. It's obviously gobbling up a lot of clicks on social media because she's lying so demonstrably to everybody's face that we're all like, oh, how dare you? And she looks like an elder abusing sociopath. But I got to be honest with you. That might be her own thing, but I don't doubt the Democrat Party appreciates it. Because every single day we call Jill Biden an elder abuser is a day we're not talking about Graham Blattner being on some child sex app with a Nazi tattoo. Or James Tallarico telling you that God is non-binary. Dude, I've read the Bible. There's plenty of talk about the Apostle Paul. They never once mentioned the Apostle RuPaul.
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6: For 103.9 LI News Radio, I'm Jay Oliver. Closing arguments could be heard as early as today. At the murder trial of Stephen Schwally, he's the man the prosecutors say was drunk. That's when he crossed a busy Deer Park intersection and slammed into a nail salon, killing four people and injuring nine others. Schwally has not been in the courtroom the past several days after suffering a heart attack. That was more than a week ago, and his lawyers haven't said if anyone is going to testify in his defense. Schwally is facing decades in prison. If convicted, an arrest made in connection with a fatal stabbing in Massapequa, according to authorities. Officers were called to a house on Beaumont Avenue yesterday and found the man unconscious before he was pronounced dead at the scene. 23-year-old woman was taken into custody, but officials aren't releasing her name or identifying the victim. And there's also no word on what charges that she may be facing. For 103.9 LI News Radio, I'm Jay Oliver. Today's news update brought to you by the Town of Islip Industrial Development Agency, where Long Island gets down to business.
9: ABC News, I'm Dave Packer. A tense hostage standoff in Bakersfield, California. The suspect says he has a bomb and is holding an unknown number of people inside a bank.
10: We do know that that hostage is now in police, with police and talking to police. Hopefully that will help out the situation there, because Bakersfield police had told us that that suspect did contain the number of people inside a room and they refused to let them out. However, that one person was let out.
9: ABC's Melissa Don. Primary day in six states. We have new projections. In New Mexico, ABC News now projecting Deb Haaland will win the Democratic primary for governor. In Iowa, we project that Iowa incumbent Republican Marionette Miller Meeks wins the primary for the state's first congressional district. The Supreme Court tonight clearing the way for Alabama Republicans to use a contested 2023 congressional map that a lower court had repeatedly called intentional race discrimination in violation of the Voting Rights Act. This is ABC News.
11: From the LA News Radio Weather Center, as we head through the day on Wednesday, sunny with the high near 79, clear on Wednesday night with the low around 50. On Thursday, sunny with the high near 85, mostly clear on Thursday night with the low around 65. Wrapping up your work week on Friday, mostly sunny with the high near 92, partly cloudy on Friday night with the low around 69, and a sneak peek into your weekend on Saturday, partly sunny with the high near 85, a chance of rain on Saturday night. From the LA News Weather Center, I'm Eli the Weather Guy.
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0: from the LI News Radio studios in the heart of Islip at Long Island's MacArthur Airport. North Shore, South Shore, all the news from our island in one place. 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
1: For 103.9 LI News Radio, I'm Jay Oliver. An arrest made in connection with a fatal stabbing in Massapequa, according to authorities. Officers were called to a house on Bowman Avenue yesterday. They found the man unconscious before he was pronounced dead at the scene. A 22-year-old woman is taken into custody, but officials aren't releasing her name or identifying the victim. And there's also no word on what charges she may be facing. Closing arguments could be heard as early as today. Then the murder trial of Stephen Schwally. He's the man prosecutors say was drunk when he crossed a busy Deer Park intersection and slammed into a nail salon. Killed 4 people and injured 9 others. Schwally has been in the courtroom the past several days after suffering a heart attack more than a week ago. His lawyers haven't said if anyone is going to testify in his defense. Schwally now facing decades in prison if he is convicted. For 103.9 LI News Radio, I'm Jay Oliver. Today's news update brought to you by the Town of Islip Industrial Development Agency, where Long Island gets down to business.
2: ABC News, I'm Dave Packer. A tense hostage standoff in Bakersfield, California. The suspect says he has a bomb and is holding an unknown number of people inside a bank.
3: We do know that that hostage is now in police, with police and talking to police. Hopefully that will help out the situation there, because Bakersfield police had told us that that suspect did contain the number of people inside a room and they refused to let them out. However, that one person was let out.
2: ABC's Melissa Don, primary day in 6 states. We have new projections in New Mexico. ABC News now projecting Deb Haaland will win the Democratic primary for governor. In Iowa, we project that Iowa incumbent Republican Marionette Miller Meeks wins the primary for the state's first congressional district. The Supreme Court tonight clearing the way for Alabama Republicans to use a contested 2023 congressional map that a lower court had repeatedly called intentional race discrimination in violation of the Voting Rights Act. This is ABC News.
4: From the LA News Radio Weather Center, as we head through the day on Wednesday, sunny with the high near 79, clear on Wednesday night with the low around 50. On Thursday, sunny with the high near 85, mostly clear on Thursday night with the low around 65. Wrapping up your work week on Friday, mostly sunny with the high near 92, partly cloudy on Friday night with the low around 69, and a sneak peek into your weekend on Saturday, partly sunny with the high near 85, a chance of rain on Saturday night. From the LA News Weather Center, I'm Eli the Weather Guy.
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0: 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I've been surfing here since I was a kid. Now, seeing my grandson out on the water, it means everything to me. Watching him and taking in the blue waves, the sea breeze, the blurry horizon.
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0: Fox Across America with Jimmy Failla. President Trump posting on Truth Social a short while ago, in a sign of strength and fortitude, it was just announced that the White House Correspondents' Dinner, which violently ended rather abruptly on April 25th, will be rescheduled to July 24th. This announcement is a very good thing in that, we cannot allow lunatics to change our way of life or even its scheduling. I was asked to be there or speak by Wei Zhejiang, president of the White House Correspondents Association, and have accepted. I don't know whether or not I will give the same rather nasty statements, at least as it concerns certain people, but we will soon find out. In any event, it will be a hot ticket. Interestingly, the location will be the Waldorf Astoria on Pennsylvania Avenue, a building and ballroom that I built, President Donald J. Trump. So the correspondence dinner rescheduled for a Friday night in July. Trump man says he is going. I know this is like literally something that happened in the last hour, so I don't know what our TV relationship to this event is going to be. It might be a little more somber than the, you know, whole red carpet free-for-all we were doing last time before the freaking gunman ran in. So I don't have an answer on that right now, but we'll obviously keep you updated because you guys have the highest security clearance in the world. Chanley Painter, who is the Fox News backup anchor when I'm on the air, the woman who they went to at the last correspondence dinner when the shooting broke out, she is going to be with us in the very next hour to talk about this. And, of course, the path forward in places like California, where we've got, you know, big elections happening tonight for governor and mayor. Unfortunately, we don't expect answers anytime soon because, you know, the people protecting democracy need a frickin' week and a half to count the votes. I don't know, man.
1: That is balderdash and hogwash.
0: A lot of people feel that way. But whether you're one of them or not, you are certainly welcome to stick around to the tippy top of the next hour because we're going on a comedy tour. And your host is Jill Biden, who's making the media rounds today doing full clown stuff.
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7: for 103.9 LI News Radio. I'm Jay Oliver. Major upgrades are on the way for an intersection near St. Francis Hospital in Flower Hill. Crews are working out in the areas of Port Washington Boulevard, Middle Neck Road. That and the State Department of Transportation says these changes will lead to enhanced safety and improved travel. Data shows Port Washington Boulevard is used roughly by 30,000 vehicles each day. Construction will likely be finished by the end of this year. The Long Island Railroad is announcing plans to add extra service for the upcoming United States Open Golf Tournament. Tournament happening later this month in Southampton. The LIRR said double the amount of trains will be available for fans to use. The last time the U.S. Open was at Shinnecock Hills was back in 2018. And over 77,000 fans used Long Island Railroad service during that week. Practice rounds run through June 15th. June 15th through the 17th. Tournament itself, June 18th through the 21st. For 103.9 LI News Radio, I'm Jay Oliver. Today's news update brought to you by the Town of Islip Industrial Development Agency, where Long Island gets down to business.
8: ABC News, I'm Dave Packer. Primary night in six states, and polls are now closed in California, where voters are choosing a new governor and where Los Angeles residents are picking a mayor. In Iowa, ABC News projecting Trump-endorsed Republican Ashley Hinson as won the party's Senate nomination. She returned the favor.
9: We know that no one has fought harder and persevered through more, sacrificed more, just to do the right thing for our country than our president has.
8: She'll square off against Democrat Josh Turek. To Montana, ABC News projecting Kurt Almay will win the Republican Senate primary. New Mexico, we project Democrat Deb Haaland will be the party's gubernatorial candidate. The Supreme Court tonight cleared the way for Alabama Republicans to use a contested 2023 congressional map that a lower court had repeatedly called intentional race discrimination. Hostage standoff in Bakersfield, California. The suspect says he has a bomb and is holding an unknown number of people inside of a bank. This is ABC News.
10: From the LA News Radio Weather Center, as we head through the day on Wednesday, sunny with the high near 79, clear on Wednesday night with the low around 50. On Thursday, sunny with the high near 85, mostly clear on Thursday night with the low around 65. Wrapping up your work week on Friday, mostly sunny with the high near 92, partly cloudy on Friday night with the low around 69, and a sneak peek into your weekend on Saturday, partly sunny with the high near 85, a chance of rain on Saturday night. From the LA News Weather Center, I'm Eli, the weather guy.
11: Hey, I'm Stephanie O, personal injury attorney, founder of the law office of Stephanie G. Obadia, the original mom of eight, and host of the Stephanie O Entertainment Show. 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
1: For 103.9 LI News Radio, I'm Jay Oliver. Closing arguments could be heard as early as today. Then the murder trial of Stephen Schwally. He's the man that prosecutors say was drunk. That's when he crossed the busy Deer Park intersection and slammed into a nail salon, killing four people and injuring nine others. Schwally has not been in the courtroom the past several days after suffering a heart attack. That was more than a week ago. And his lawyers haven't said if anyone is going to testify in his defense. Schwally is facing decades in prison if convicted. An arrest made in connection with a fatal stabbing in Massapequa, according to authorities. Officers were called to a house on Beaumont Avenue yesterday and found the man unconscious before he was pronounced dead at the scene. 23-year-old woman was taken into custody, but officials aren't releasing her name or identifying the victim. And there's also no word on what charges she may be facing. For 103.9 LI News Radio, I'm Jay Oliver. Today's news update brought to you by the Town of Islip Industrial Development Agency, where Long Island gets down to business.
2: ABC News, I'm Dave Packer. Primary night in six states, and polls are now closed in California, where voters are choosing a new governor and where Los Angeles residents are picking a mayor. In Iowa, ABC News projecting Trump-endorsed Republican Ashley Hinson has won the party's Senate nomination. She returned the favor.
3: We know that no one has fought harder and persevered through more, sacrificed more, just to do the right thing for our country than our president has.
2: She'll square off against Democrat Josh Turek. In Montana, ABC News projecting Kurt Almay will win the Republican Senate primary. New Mexico, we project Democrat Deb Haaland will be the party's gubernatorial candidate. The Supreme Court tonight cleared the way for Alabama Republicans to use a contested 2023 congressional map that a lower court had repeatedly called intentional race discrimination. Hostage standoff in Bakersfield, California. The suspect says he has a bomb and is holding an unknown number of people inside of a bank. This is ABC News.
4: From the LA News Radio Weather Center, as we head through the day on Wednesday, sunny with the high near 79, clear on Wednesday night with the low around 50. On Thursday, sunny with the high near 85, mostly clear on Thursday night with the low around 65. Wrapping up your work week on Friday, mostly sunny with the high near 92, partly cloudy on Friday night with the low around 69, and a sneak peek into your weekend on Saturday, partly sunny with the high near 85, a chance of rain on Saturday night. From the LA News Weather Center, I'm Eli, the weather guy.
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7: At first glance, Terrence and Shania have nothing in common. Terrence is a musician. He is constantly traveling. He's 32 years old, single with no kids, and started smoking when he was 16. Shania, on the other hand, just turned 45. She owns a coffee shop. She is married with two kids and has never smoked. What makes Terrence and Shania similar is that they both have been diagnosed with small cell lung cancer. And it was caught early. That's right. Small cell lung cancer can affect anyone. The good news is early lung cancer screenings can detect small cell lung cancer before

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0: News. I'm Dave Packer. Key Tuesday primary results coming in the race for California governor. 47% of the vote counted. Republican Steve Hilton leads 26.7%. Democrat Javier Berceya is close second with 25.9 percentage points. And Democrat Tom Steyer just shy of 20%. In the Los Angeles mayoral race, with 45% of the expected vote, incumbent Karen Bass leading with 37%. She's followed by Spencer Pratt at 30%. And L.A. City Council member Nithya Raman, 20%. Iowa, ABC News projecting Josh Turek wins the Democratic Senate primary, and we project he'll face Republican Representative Ashley Hinson. President Trump tapped mortgage chief Bill Pulte to become the next director of national intelligence. Democratic Senator Alyssa Slotkin slammed that pick.
1: He has no experience in national security, none. We're not even sure he has a security clearance or has ever held classified information.
0: This is ABC News.
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0: ABC News, I'm Dave Packer. Results still coming in from Tuesday's primaries across six key states. In the closely watched California races for governor, with about half the vote counted now, Steve Hilton leads with 26.7%, Javier Becerra at 25.8%, and Tom Steyer at 19.7%. To the Los Angeles mayoral race, just under half the vote counted, incumbent Democrat Karen Bass leads with 36% of the vote. She's optimistic. Reality TV personality Spencer Pratt at 29.8% in that race, and Progressive Council member Nithya Raman pulling in 20.5%. Also in California, two people released from an hours-long hostage situation at a bank in Bakersfield, but that's still going on. The Pentagon has announced another round of self-defense strikes against Iran. This is ABC News.
1: Hello, Long Islanders. 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
1: It looks very much as if Californians really will have the chance to vote for change in November.
0: A change to a Republican governor, the hope for Fox News host turned candidate Steve Hilton, leading with more than half the ballots counted. And if this holds, he'll face one of two Democrats, Javier Becerra, who leads billionaire progressive Tom Steyer, for mayor of L.A. ABC News projects Karen Bass is in. To face either Republican Spencer Pratt or fellow Democrat Nithya Raman. In Nancy Pelosi's old seat, we project State Senator Scott Wiener will advance. Hoping for inroads in Iowa, Democrat Josh Turek has the Senate nomination. We project Ashley Hinson has the GOP nod that Zach Lahn will be winning the Republican nomination for governor. Breaking now from Kuwait, reports of a drone attack on the airport. This is ABC News.
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1: Change is coming to California, and it's long overdue.
0: Republican Steve Hilton, with 53% of the vote in, is just ahead of Javier Becerra for California governor. Progressive billionaire Tom Steyer, third for now in a state that'll take days to count all the mail-in ballots. ABC News projects incumbent L.A. Mayor Karen Bass will advance to a runoff. Republican Spencer Pratt hoping he'll be the one to take her on.
2: I hope she's ready, you know, because I literally could not be more excited.
0: New Jersey Navy pilot Rebecca Bennett has won the Democratic nomination to go up against Tom Kane Jr., who hasn't voted or been seen in months. A farmer and businessman is our projected GOP nominee for Iowa governor. For Senate, we project Republican Ashley Hinson is in. Kuwait is suspending flights after Iranian drones hit the airport hours after Iran and the U.S. traded missile strikes. This is ABC News.
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1: The California dream, it's alive tonight.
0: Alive for Democrat Javier Becerra, alive for Republican Steve Hilton, alive for billionaire progressive Tom Steyer, because with 55% in and days of mail-in still to be counted, it's too close to say which two will advance for governor.
2: The next 5 months, is I'm going to have time to build out this team to show everybody the level of Democratic supporters that I have behind me.
0: The Trump-endorsed candidate for Iowa governor lost to farmer businessman Zach Lawn. The Trump-endorsed Senate candidate, Ashley Hinson, won to face Democrat Josh Turek. A progressive wins the Democratic primary in New Jersey's 12th, Dr. Adam Homily. In the 7th, where the incumbent Republican Tom Kane Jr. hasn't voted or been seen for months, Navy pilot Rebecca Bennett won the nomination. This is ABC News.
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0: We are on our radio. He's Eric Carly, and I'm Gary McNamara. So, yeah, there seems to be no self-awareness, whether it's the whole Pelly thing or, you know, even Colbert.
1: Yeah.
0: You know, because that was just amazing. There was almost like a sense of entitlement that you're just supposed to be given a job, and once a job is held by somebody on the left, even in the entertainment division, they're entitled to that job. And I thought that's why, and you had the left saying, it's so mean what CBS said when CBS came out and said, hey, here's why Colbert's gone. And it was a very blunt message.
1: Mm-hmm.
0: Here's a decision. We were losing $40 million. We're now making $15 million. The difference,
1: right.
0: $55 million.
1: Yeah.
0: That's why we made the decision to end the Colbert show.
1: Right.
0: End of story.
1: Yep.
0: Everybody under, how do you debate that?
1: Right.
0: You've got to come right out and say, well, cause nobody once CBS came out with the numbers, nobody challenged it.
1: Right.
0: At that point, that was gone. Even in the beginning, well, he must be making a profit, or, you know, it's just ridiculous as to what's going on, or they just want to get rid of the left wing. Well, when you put it that way, we were losing $40 million, now we're making $15
1: million. Yeah.
0: $55 million the difference. Yeah, but you don't own the show. We don't care.
1: Doesn't matter.
0: We don't care.
1: Well, we're in the positive territory now,
0: by
1: a swing of $55 million bucks a year.
0: Yeah. It's nighttime. Byron Allen provides the content, pays us money. We don't need to sell it.
1: Yeah.
0: We instantaneously have a difference of $55 million. Maybe we'll do something in the future, but
1: yeah.
0: Hey, it's great now.
1: All right.
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8: Good morning, Long Island. It is 6:03. I'm Jay Oliver. This is 103.9 LI News Radio on this Wednesday, June 3rd of 2026. And here are some of the stories that we will be covering. That would include a Massapequa Park woman now charged with second-degree murder in the killing of a 28-year-old Massapequa man who was stabbed as he slept in his home. We'll give you the latest. Also, the announcement from the sheriff, Errol Toulon Jr., all about launching Project Safe and Sound. We'll explain. Also, Subcategory Ward Authority following a federal lawsuit against the owners of the utility-sized battery energy storage facility in East Hampton. Judge Inazo ordering Richard Bloto, the Santa Maria's man accused of raping and killing 16-year-old Teresa Fusco back in 1984. We'll tell you what that order was. And closing arguments wrapping up the trial, the man accused of driving drunk and killing four people. And that's when his vehicle crashed into a nail salon in Deer Park. We'll give you the latest as far as all of the hot primaries, including that of California, what we know up to date. Dow, as far as yesterday's close, went up 228 points. Starting point at 51,307 now on this Wednesday morning. And the futures market right now is slow. It's down roughly about 206 points as we speak. In the world of the sports, trifecta of losses for the local baseball teams. We'll tell you about the exciting game as far as game one of the Stanley Cup. And are the Knicks ready? Are you ready? The finals finally to get underway a little bit later on down in Texas. Right now we have temps in around the mid-50s on mostly cloudy skies here in Islip. We are at 56 degrees as we head to near 80. We have those stories and more. We have traffic and weather. We'll give it to you every 10 minutes on the fives right here on Long Island's only 24-7 news talk FM radio station, 1039 LI News Radio. LA News time, we're at 6:06. So the humidity is going to stay pretty low, but the heat will definitely turn up through the rest of the week. Highs today, folks, will get to right around 80 degrees and maybe even lower 80s by tomorrow. Hottest day of the week could be Friday. Temperatures in the upper 80s to near 90 degrees. And that's away from the South Shore and East. That'll be a little cooler, but still enjoyable and summer-like at the beaches. So, and we'll have that official forecast coming up momentarily. LA News time. 6:07, one of the leads this morning without question is the massive Pequot Park woman now charged with second-degree murder in the killing of a 28-year-old Massapequa man who was stabbed as he slept in his home. 22-year-old Kristen Scully pled not guilty of the charges of killing Robbie Carragher at her arraignment yesterday morning in First District Court in Hempstead. Carragher's friends and family packed in that courtroom and sobbed as prosecutors read the details about the killing. Prosecutors said Carragher and Scully had known each other and were in Carragher's bedroom for several hours, and that before the attack. Let's hear from Detective Lieutenant George D'Arienzo, the NCPD homicide, on what happened when Scully murdered her boyfriend. Cut one.
13: He climbed the stairs to seek the assistance of his mother, screaming. His mother and father came to his aid. They attempted to control that bleeding in the kitchen.
8: If convicted, Scully could face 15 years to life in prison, and Scully was ordered remanded without bail. Much more on this throughout LA News time, 6:08.
15: ABC News, I'm Sherry Preston. In last night's primaries, making for some interesting governor's races in California. In the race, the Republican Steve Hilton and Democrat Javier Becerra neck and neck overnight. But it appears Los Angeles Mayor Karen Bass will be taking part in a November runoff. ABC's Lana Moise with more on her likely opponents.
16: Early results from the Los Angeles mayor's race show reality TV star Spencer Pratt making the cut to face incumbent Karen Bass in November's general election.
17: We have led a grassroots campaign because we want to bring change to our city, and that's what we've been doing, and that's what we're going to continue to do.
16: Bass, a Democrat, in first place overnight. Pratt, a registered Republican running as an independent, holding in second.
15: In New Jersey's 12th congressional district, Rebecca Bennett will take on Tom Kane Jr., who hasn't been in the public eye for months. He says he is dealing with a medical issue. This is ABC News.
8: Well, I news time. We're at 6:09. 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
18: 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No issues at all with the trains. We're good to go on the rails. Always remember the app from the MTA Train Time. It's going to give you the latest of information. Also, you go on the website of the MTA, mta.org, for the latest at the rail icon, and you'll get everything you need to know in that regard. Roads itself, good to go east, west, north, and south. No issues, no incidents, no accidents. 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Same with Sunrise Highway, Hampton Bays, East Hampton into Montauk. You're good. Expressway Northern State, Grand Central in great shape. Traveling west all through Queens and into the Midtown Tunnel, you're in for a pretty good ride. No issues at all with the bridges. You're good to go, folks, at 10 and a half minutes past 6. Currently here in Islip, 56. Currently partly cloudy. We'll get to near 80. Loads of sunshine happening all beginning in the next hour as we send it over to the Weather Center with a first look from Chuck Brady.
19: From the LI News Radio Weather Center, here's what the middle of the week has in store. It's a sunny Wednesday and a nice one, too. 82 degrees this afternoon in our area. Clear skies continue tonight with no mention of rain in the forecast. 60 degrees the low. The rest of the work week is rain-free Thursday and Friday. Sunshine both days. Mid to upper 80s on Thursday. Lower 90s in our forecast on Friday. Thanks for listening. From the LI News Weather Center, I'm staff forecaster Chuck Brady.
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18: LI News time. We are at 12 minutes past 6. Dr. Patrick O'Shaughnessy is the president and CEO of Catholic Health, leaving the health system effective immediately, according to officials. COO Gary Havocamp will serve as the interim president and CEO of the Hospital Systems Board, conducts a comprehensive national search, and that for his next president and CEO. Catholic Health, the second largest health system on the island with 6 hospitals and more than 17,000 employees. Well, recently passed state auto insurance reforms could help lower car insurance rates as much as 10%. For New York drivers, according to some estimates, and that includes Long Island, where the cost to buy and maintain a vehicle is notoriously expensive. Governor Kathy Hochul's office has touted the reforms all part of a broader affordability push. In her recently passed budget, as Long Islanders and others across the state struggle with the rising cost of living. Let's hear from Carolyn of Dix Hills on how ridiculous the numbers are right now. Let's hear cut to. Now that, nope. Cut to Carolyn Cipriano. All right, we'll get to that later. The nonprofit, the nonprofit Citizens Budget Commission estimates the changes could shrink premiums as much as 10%, saving at least $200 per individual annually, and as much as $2 billion for New York residents and businesses, all without any additional state spending. But while proponents have lauded the initiatives for tackling high premiums, others say the changes could prove harmful, and that to injured crash victims. The measures take aim at high rates of insurance fraud that experts say have been driving up the premiums, all by strengthening penalties against fraudsters and tightening the legal definition of what they call a serious injury. Well, the situation as far as the announcement yesterday, Sheriff Errol Toulon Jr. announced that he was launching Project Safe and Sound. He did it over the Suffolk County Jail in YAPAC, and it's all in honor of the program launch and National Gun Violence Awareness Month. Tulon joined by members of Northwell Health, Pause of War, and Gun Violence Awareness Advocates, including Life After Loss, Andre Moms Demanding Action, and Jason Williams, former NBA All-Star, who was incarcerated, and that for a gun-related offense. According to the Centers for Disease Control and Prevention, there were 865 gun-related deaths in New York State and a little over 44,000 gun-related deaths across the country in 2024. Now, the pilot program to begin in the fall will consist of two 90-minute sessions per week. Each session will have a specific theme and include a rotation of speakers and facilitators. And that would include Trane Williams, other gun safety advocates, and members of the Northwell Center for Gun Violence Prevention. The Suffolk County Water Authority has filed a federal lawsuit. It's against the owners of a utility-sized battery energy storage facility in East Hampton, charging the energy companies contaminated nearby water wells in their effort to suppress a 2023 thermal runaway fire at the plant. Discovery of toxins nearby water wells, allegedly from the battery fire, has forced the authority to shutter two Bridgehampton wells at the height of the summer Hampton's peak season and will result in millions of dollars in expenses and that to treat or replace the wells. According to the suit filed in U.S. District Court in Central Islip on Friday, water authorities shut down the wells after toxic so-called forever chemicals associated with water runoff from the fire suppression effort migrated from the plant. According to the suit, the wells are 2,500 feet south of the Cove Hollow Road battery facility, which has been rebuilt and back in operational since July of 2024. LA News time right now. We are at 6:16. 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Let's start with the Stanley Cup. Exciting one. You know, it just took 25 seconds and one shot worth of game action for the Vegas Golden Knights to find themselves in a hole in the Stanley Cup final. That's right. By midway through the opening period, they were down two goals against very fast-skating Carolina Hurricanes, a team riding the energy from a buzzing home crowd. No matter, no panic. Not with these tested Golden Knights, I'll tell you that much. But all in all, Thomas Hertl took a backhand pass from Colton Sissons, beat Frederick Anderson from the slot. 3:24 left in the game. That was it. That lifted Vegas past Carolina 5-4, the opener of the Stanley Cup Final Game 2. Could be an exciting one as well on Thursday night. Tonight you got the Knicks and Spurs, ladies and gentlemen. Game 1 of the NBA Finals. Last time the Knicks won a title, you go back to 1973, 53 years, 2014, by the way, for the San Antonio Spurs. Knicks with two championships, the Spurs with five. And guess what? There'll be a watch party tonight inside Madison Square Garden. Tickets went on sale through the official MSG website yesterday morning, and it sold out in just a couple of minutes. That's right. Tickets, $10. Net proceeds going to the Garden of Dreams Foundation, and they were sold by exact seat and section. Like a typical Knicks game, through traditional courtside seating is not set up at the Garden for watch parties. So there you go. Big game tonight, 8:30. Can watch all of the action on ABC. How about the Yanks last night? Jose Ramirez of the Guardians. He doubled in three straight at-bats and drove the go-ahead run against Cam Schlittler in the fifth inning before the Guardians pulled away for a 9-4 victory over the Yankees last night. Kyle Manzardi had a big hit. He launched a two-run homer off Schlittler in the fourth, and the rookie, Travis Bezzetta, hit a three-run double off Camilo Duval, and that in the eighth. Tough one. Yankee Paul Goldschmidt, he had a good night, knocked in four, actually, at home run. And now he's able to be so locked in these days. He really is. Let's hear cut one, Goldschmidt.
0: I'm not sure, you know, a couple of those balls kind of fell in, you know, I hit that homer good, but just try to have good at bats and, you know, just got some pitches probably there in the middle of the plate. And then, you know, my last couple at bats, they made some pitches or I fouled some off and got two strikes and, you know, they got me. So that's just kind of how the game goes.
18: Arguably the MVP of the team, MVP of the league, three-timer Aaron Judge. didn't play last night. He's got a bone bruise in his upper right rib, causing some pain in his right shoulder. He missed his first game of the season last night. He did undergo some testing that revealed the bruise and currently consulting with the team doctor as of yesterday. Wait-and-see approach as far as all rise himself. How about the Mets losing again to Seattle 8-3? Patrick Wisdom of the Mariners, his first homer of the season. Johnny Pareto went deep for the second time. Final 8-3 as the Seattle Mariners red hot 8 in a row. They have won a couple of home runs for Carson Bidge. Let's give him the Mets skip. Carlos Mendoza on the team's play last night. Cut three.
1: We didn't play well. Didn't pitch well. Didn't make a couple of plays behind our pitching staff. It's just sloppy.
18: Indeed. Very sloppy. The Mets will try and avoid the sweep later on this afternoon. And maybe Freddy Peralta will take the ball. Can get a win there. 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No issues at all as far as the rails are concerned. Everything's on or close. Roads itself, we are free of incident, and we're free of accident. We're good to go east and west, north and south. In excellent shape at 21 minutes. Past the hour of 6, 57 degrees outside the studios here in Islip. Under partly cloudy skies, we'll get to near 80. Let's send it over once again to Chuck Brady here at the Weather Center.
19: From the LI News Radio Weather Center, here's what the middle of the week has in store. It's a sunny Wednesday and a nice one, too. 82 degrees this afternoon in our area. Clear skies continue tonight with no mention of rain in the forecast. 60 degrees the low. The rest of the work week is rain-free Thursday and Friday. Sunshine both days. Mid to upper 80s on Thursday. Lower 90s in our forecast on Friday. Thanks for listening. From the LI News Weather Center, I'm staff forecaster Chuck Brady.
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18: 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We are at 6:22. Company seeking to open a cannabis dispensary in Deer Park is suing the town of Babylon. It's over its lack of approvals, claiming the business already meets state cannabis law requirements. MRM Ventures LLC last month. Well, they filed an Article 78 lawsuit against the town and its Zoning Board of Appeals after the board failed to render a decision on a variance and a special permit for the business. And Article 78 is a legal action used to challenge state and local government decisions. MRM last year, well, they submitted an application to the town to open that dispensary at 786 Grand Boulevard in Deer Park. The dispensary would take over a vacant spot that has had a certificate of occupancy for retail use since 1988 at a 10-unit strip mall that is owned industrial. And that according to the MRM attorney. Well, a hospital medical school built in the heart of Melville's commercial corridor could be a financial boom, but also a harbinger of less favorable developments and more competition for public services. Residents of the hamlet, nearby communities are telling this to Newsday. That's right, NYU Langone Health. They're going to spend a lot of money, billions, to build Long Island's first new hospital in nearly five decades. Of more than 45 acres over the Huntington Quadrangle, a block east of Route 110 in Melville, and having purchased 1 and 2 Huntington Quadrangle last month, the healthcare system plans to initially demolish one of the buildings and replace it with a 500-bed teaching hospital and renovate the other for offices. The facility would include the system as far as everything that is needed, plus housing for students, staff and emergency department, as well as research laboratories. Legislative changes could be needed to close some major loopholes that New York State's stalking laws, which provide suspects the ability to continue harassing victims, particularly those they've never met or physically harmed, according to prosecutors, domestic violence experts, and lawmakers. Gaps, experts contend, glaringly exposed when a New Jersey man was allowed to continue to stalk and harass a Suffolk County nurse in the name of Melanie Smith for 3 years, with law enforcement seemingly unable or unwilling, and that to take action. And while Smith's alleged stalker, Michael Pasek, was eventually arrested and arraigned on new charges, still some holes remain in stalking laws that leave victims vulnerable. And that, according to Suffolk District Attorney Ray Tierney, whose office is prosecuting the truck driver. LA News time right now, 6:25. Welcome aboard, ladies and gentlemen. A huge Wednesday it is. A little bit later on, Christine Balling, the latest in the Middle East. Strikes going back and forth between Iran and the U.S. What does it mean? Also, we'll talk with a candidate who's running for Congress, hopes to get through the primary first. His name, Marvin Williams. We'll tell you what's happening in that fourth congressional. And Jim Antley with us. We'll run down all of the hot races from last night. Still going on, actually, as far as the ballots being counted, especially in California, where Karen Bass leads the mayoral front. And that is followed by, Spencer Pratt. And could he get in officially? We'll give you the latest there in the gubernatorial. Steve Hilton leading the field. How about that? Followed by Xavier Becerra, the former HHS secretary in the Biden administration. All that in play will run down Jersey, South Dakota, New Mexico, everything you need to know from last night, which certainly could set the tone for other primaries to come this month and into our general election corridor come November. Busy one today, 6:26. Let's get a quick check. 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They have it all. No issues with the trains. Everything is on or close. Roads itself were free of incident, were free of accident. All the way to the Forks, points west, Northern State Grand Central, Wanto, Seaford, Oyster Bay Expressway, and the Meadowbrook. You're good to go all through Nassau, Queens, the Midtown Tunnel, and the bridges, folks. In great shape at 6:27 and currently 57 here in Islip under partly cloudy skies. That'll change to all sun in the next hour and we'll get to around 80 or so. Let's send it off once again to Chuck Brady and he at the Weather Center.
19: From the LI News Radio Weather Center, here's what the middle of the week has in store. It's a sunny Wednesday and a nice one, too. 82 degrees this afternoon in our area. Clear skies continue tonight with no mention of rain in the forecast, 60 degrees the low. The rest of the work week is rain-free Thursday and Friday. Sunshine both days, mid to upper 80s on Thursday, lower 90s in our forecast on Friday. Thanks for listening. From the LI News Weather Center, I'm staff forecaster Chuck Brady.
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6: Good morning, Long Island. It is 6:34. I'm Jay Oliver. This is 103.9 LI News Radio on this Wednesday. It's June the 3rd, and here some of the stories that we will be covering. That will include a Massapequa Park woman now charged with second-degree murder, that the killing of a 28-year-old Massapequa man who was stabbed as he slept in his home. We'll talk more about the sheriff's announcement on his launch of Project Safe and Sound. We'll talk about the Sub-County Water Authority filing a federal lawsuit against the owners of a utility-sized battery energy storage facility out in East Hampton. Nass County judge ordering Rich Bellotto, the center where Rich is man accused of raping and killing 16-year-old Teresa Fusco back in 1984. We'll tell you what that order was all about. Closing arguments have indeed wrapped up in the trial. The man accused of driving drunk and killing four people, and that when his vehicle crashed into a nail salon in Deer Park. California races, we'll tell you what's happening. Gubernatorial, mayor, also some big races in Iowa and New Jersey, all in play as far as primary time we are in. Dow up 228 at the close, 51,307. That being your starting point. The futures market right now a little slow to start, and it is downward roughly of around 177 points or so as we speak. In sports, Yanks lose to the Guardians, Mets lose out west to the Mariners, and the Ducks lose to Staten Island. Game one. Stanley Cup goes to Vegas, an exciting one down in Raleigh, North Carolina. And the Knicks, are they ready for game one of the NBA Finals finally upon us tonight at around 8:30? Temps right now, we are in the mid-50s as we get to near 80 degrees here midweek in early June. 57 degrees to read right here in Islip. We have those stories and more. Traffic, weather, I'll give it to you every 10 minutes on the fives right here on Long Island's only 24-7 News Talk FM radio station, 103.9 LI News Radio. 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
7: ABC News, I'm Sherry Preston. In last night's primaries, making for some interesting governor's races in California. In the race, the Republican Steve Hilton and Democrat Javier Becerra neck and neck overnight. But it appears Los Angeles Mayor Karen Bass will be taking part in a November runoff. ABC's Lana Moise with more on her likely opponents.
8: Early results from the Los Angeles mayor's race show reality TV star Spencer Pratt making the cut to face incumbent Karen Bass in November's general election.
9: We have led a grassroots campaign because we want to bring change to our city, and that's what we've been doing, and that's what we're going to continue to do.
8: Bass, a Democrat, in first place overnight. Pratt, a registered Republican running as an independent, holding in second.
7: In New Jersey's 12th congressional district, Rebecca Bennett will take on Tom Kane Jr., who hasn't been in the public eye for months. He says he is dealing with a medical issue. This is ABC News.
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0: Howie, both directions, especially out East Hampton Bays, East Hampton at the Montauk. You are good to go at 639, and currently we remain at 57 degrees here in Islip. Currently cloudy. It's going to change to sun, though, in the next hour as we head to around 80 degrees. Should be a pretty good day today. Let's send it over to Chuck Brady once again here at the Weather Center.
1: From the LI News Radio Weather Center, here's what the middle of the week has in store. It's a sunny Wednesday and a nice one, too. 82 degrees this afternoon in our area. Clear skies continue tonight with no mention of rain in the forecast. 60 degrees the low. The rest of the work week is rain-free Thursday and Friday. Sunshine both days. Mid to upper 80s on Thursday. Lower 90s in our forecast on Friday. Thanks for listening. From the LI News Weather Center, I'm staff forecaster Chuck Brady.
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0: LI News time. We're 20 minutes to the top of the hour. State legislature poised to hit the brakes on the rapid growth of data centers by passing a bill that puts a one-year moratorium on siting and will require statewide hearings and environmental impact. Moratorium is just one part of an omnibus data center bill. The Senate Assembly say they're going to pass before the 2026 legislative session concludes. That's on Friday. The key aspects of the legislation include mandating that data centers provide a host community benefits package and obtain at least one-third of their energy supply from renewable sources. And would also reclassify data centers for purposes of calculating charges for water and energy consumption. It's only clear if the governor will sign or veto the bill, even though it is supported by her fellow Democrats. Seven states, led by New York's Attorney General yesterday, filing suit against the Trump administration's Department of the Interior and other federal agencies seeking to strike down a deal that paid a French energy company $795 million to withdraw from its offshore wind farm lease and invest in fossil fuels development instead. The suit was filed district court in Washington, D.C. Seeks court order vacating the lease cancellation agreement between the Interior Department and a tentative energy subsidiary of Total Energies S.A. of France while declaring the deal unlawful and requesting injunctions barring the administration from implementing it. Suit charges that the agencies failed to provide a reasoned explanation for canceling the lease. Also to explain their changed position, address alternative means, and that for achieving their objections or projected genuine justification for their actions. Well, Democrats in the state legislature introduced legislation late Monday. It's intended to help them increase the number of congressional seats they control, including one right here on the island. Move following the Republican efforts to create more favorable district maps across the South amid a nationwide redistricting fight for competitive advantage in the U.S. House. Your bill would allow the legislature to redraw the state's 26 congressional districts in the middle of the decade rather than after the U.S. Census numbers come out, as it typically does. Well, an Ask County judge on Tuesday ordering Richard Bellotto, he's the Santa Richest man, he's accused of raping and killing 16-year-old Teresa Fusco back in 1984 to submit two DNA samples, compare them with DNA taken off a vaginal swab, and then from the scene of the crime, investigators have said they already have a match from DNA taken from a drinking straw. They saw the Walmart stocker throw away. And that was back in 2024, but they need another one to develop a genetic profile of the suspect. Fusco murder has been one of the more vexing crimes in recent Nassau County history. So more than 4 years ago, the teen went missing after being fired from her job. That was at Hot Skates, very popular roller rink in Lynbrook. And she was supposed to sleep over at a girlfriend's house, but she never showed up. Group of teenagers found her naked body about a month later next to the long on the railroad tracks, hit another

0: under some leaves and shipping pallets. LI News Time. We are at 6:44. 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They have it all. And so do the Vegas Knights of Raleigh, North Carolina last night. What a win, 5-4 over Carolina. I tell you, Vegas has been something else. They got rid of Colorado in four straight in the Western Finals, and they are continuing to be red hot on the ice. Thanks to Thomas Hurdle, he took a backhand pass from Colton Sissons and beat Hurricane goalie Frederick Anderson in the slot. That was only 3:24 left in the third period. That was enough. And that lifts Vegas past Carolina 5-4, the opener of the Stanley Cup Final Game 2 on Thursday night. Game 1 tonight, Knicks and Spurs from San Antonio. You can watch it all on ABC at 8:30. Tip off shortly thereafter. And if you're thinking about a watch party of any kind, forget it. At Madison Square Garden, tickets sold out. $10 they were. The proceeds going to the Garden of Dreams Foundation. It was sold out in minutes. And why expect anything different? Should be an exciting time as far as Knick Nation is concerned. Yankee Nation disappointed last night. 9-4, they lose out to the Guardians. Jose Ramirez doubled in three straight at-bats, drove the go-ahead run against Cam Schlittler in the fifth inning. And Kyle Manzaro, also a big hit, a two-run shot off of Schlittler in the fourth. Let's hear from Cam on the struggles of last night. Let's hear cut two.
1: I just didn't have my stuff today, you know. Made a good approach. You know, made me fight a little bit, just didn't have it.
0: Yeah, Paul Goldschmidt homered, knocked in all four runs for the Yanks, who lost for the second time in eight games. They played without the great Aaron Judge. He's got a bone bruise in his upper right rib that is causing some pain in his shoulder. He'll be reassessed later on today. Mets lose out west to Seattle. Seattle's red hot. The Mariners 8 in a row and an 8-3 win over New York. Patrick Wisdom, his first home of the season. Johnny Pareto went deep for the second time in the major leagues. Let's hear from the skip, Carlos Mendoza, on the play of his team. Game 2 of that series, cut 3.
2: We didn't play well. Didn't pitch well. Didn't make a couple of plays behind our pitching staff. It's just sloppy.
0: Yeah, Freddie Peralta takes the ball for the Mets later on this afternoon, and that to avoid, and try to avoid at least, the sweep. And the Ducks lost to the Ferry Hawks of Staten Island at Fairfield Properties last night by a score of 9-4. Your sports, ladies and gentlemen, at 6:47 and sponsored by GTS Builder Supply. 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Trains are fine. Everything's in good shape at 12.5 to the top of the hour. Roadways itself, the core of the island is fine. We do have a debris spill if you're traveling to the Van Wyck southbound side at exit 8 Main Street. You're going to find two left lanes and three blocked off there if you're headed in that direction. The island itself, incident-free, accident-free. You have a good ride all throughout at nearly 6:48. And the current temp here in Islip stands at 57 degrees. We'll head to 80. No precipitation in this cast today. Let's send it over to the Weather Center once again for Chuck Brady.
3: From the LI News Radio Weather Center, here's what the middle of the week has in store. It's a sunny Wednesday and a nice one, too. 82 degrees this afternoon in our area. Clear skies continue tonight with no mention of rain in the forecast, 60 degrees the low. The rest of the work week is rain-free Thursday and Friday. Sunshine both days, mid to upper 80s on Thursday, lower 90s in our forecast on Friday. Thanks for listening. From the LI News Weather Center, I'm staff forecaster Chuck Brady.
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0: Hello, Long Islanders. 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
1: 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We're at 6:50. A fast food worker from Valley Stream told police last month that he stabbed his uncle's girlfriend 50 times for walking loudly in high heels on the floor above where they live and then laughing about it, according to prosecutors in Nassau. 22-year-old Ronnie here. Alvarado Rivera pled not guilty to first-degree murder and two counts of second-degree murder in front of the Supreme Court Justice in the case Robert Schwartz. Nassau County Assistant DA Alex DiPaolo told the court that after killing 32-year-old Edie Raquel Hernandez Castillo on April the 30th around midnight in the house that they shared with his uncle in Valley Stream, Alvarado Rivera killed again. Nassau County District Attorney Ann Donnelly said that they had been living under the same roof for about 6 months. And Alvarado Rivera complained about the high heels prior. He took the LI double R to the Island Park Wendy's. That's where he worked with Anne Maria Dalgia Cordova, 42-year-old in Long Beach, and waited 20 minutes for her to take out the garbage, according to DiPaolo. Alvarado Rivera then attacked co-worker, according to the prosecutor, fatally stabbing her 30 times, 12:30 in the morning was, and left her to die near the fast food restaurant dumpsters. He felt that Dalgia Cordova had disrespected him some way and made fun of his girlfriend. And that, according to Ann Donnelly, at that hearing. Alvarado Rivera is scheduled to return to court. That'll be on July the 8th. He does face up to life in prison if he is convicted. As we told you prior, NYU Langone Health planning to build the island's first new hospital since 1980, spending billions of dollars on a more than 1 million square foot academic medical center in Melville. Plans for the project at 1 and 2 Huntington Quadrangle include an approximately 500-bed hospital, emergency department, ambulatory services, and research laboratories, according to officials. So the medical school would also move from Mineola to the Melville campus, and NYU Langone would add housing, and that for its students and employees. Situation at hand regarding a prediction. A market reported former Congressman George Santos to federal prosecutors after he boasted he'd be going to President Donald Trump's State of the Union address, then bet against his own attendance. According to a person familiar with the investigation, Kalshi, the online prediction marketplace, referred Santos to the Department of Justice after detecting suspicious trades made by the former congressman ahead of Trump's February 24th speech. The person spoke to the AP on the condition of anonymity because they're not authorized to discuss the matter publicly. Kalshi also reported the trades and that to the Commodity Futures Trading Commission, federal regulatory body that is bound to crack down on insider trading in prediction marketplaces. Justice Department and the CFTC not a response to the inquiries from AP. No response from Santos as well. Well, the New York City Council is seeking to fund the completion of a long-sought study aimed at investigating who knew what about Lower Manhattan's toxic air unleashed by the 9/11 attacks. That's right. Council Speaker Julie Mennett, who at the time lived and worked near Ground Zero, wants to add $4.5 million to the budget of the city's Department of Investigation, so the agency can comply with the resolution passed last year directing the local government to undertake the study. The budget, which is negotiated between the council and the mayor, is due at the end of the month. It is expected to be just under $130 billion. LI News time. 6:54, ladies and gentlemen, welcome aboard. Big show today. No Craig Ferrantino. He's traveling. We'll have him back on Monday. We will have Christine Balling with us. The latest from the Middle East and the U.S. and Iran. What's going on between the two? We'll tell you currently. Not good. And also, we look forward to having Marvin Williams on. He's going to be in a primary in less than 3 weeks to decide who runs against Laura Gillen. And that in the general election. We're talking that 4th Congressional Marvin Williams with us a little bit later on. And we look forward to talking with Jim Antley as well regarding the hot primaries of yesterday and last night And what happened in California will decipher it all. A busy one it is on this Wednesday morning program here in early June. 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No issues as far as the trains. Roads itself were fine. If you're heading all the way into the Van Wyck, we've been telling you about a debris spill. Southbound exit 8. That's Main Street. There, the two left lanes of three are blocked off. The core of the island, though, you're fine if you're traveling all the way east. No issues at all to tell you about it. You got a good flow of traffic in play to get you where you need to be. Five to the top. Shane, take it away. You got the business lined up. We'll have the update from Chuck, the Weather Center. We return. Another round of headlines coming up.
2: From ABC News Wall Street Now, markets stayed close to their records thanks to pulls by big tech. The Dow added 229 points. The Nasdaq gained 7. The S&P rose 13 points. Marvell Technology leaped 30% for its best day in 3 years after NVIDIA CEO Jensen Huang suggested at a conference that it could be the next trillion-dollar company. Generac climbed nearly 6% after saying it signed a deal to provide backup power generators to an unnamed data center operator. In the oil markets, prices rose again to claw back more of last week's slump. Brent crude climbed 1% to settle at $96 a barrel. Investment research company Morningstar is valuing SpaceX at $780 billion, less than half of what Elon Musk is targeting. The analyst says prospects for SpaceX's AI business, which includes Grok, are uncertain given competition from OpenAI and Anthropic. Michelle Franz in ABC News.
3: From the Gallai News Radio Weather Center, here's what the middle of the week has in store. It's a sunny Wednesday and a nice one, too. 82 degrees this afternoon in our area. Clear skies continue tonight with no mention of rain in the forecast. 60 degrees the low. The rest of the work week is rain-free Thursday and Friday. Sunshine both days. Mid to upper 80s on Thursday. Lower 90s in our forecast on Friday. 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From the Gallai News Weather Center, I'm staff forecaster Chuck Brady.
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1: Good morning, Long Island. It is 7:02. I'm Jay Oliver. This is 103.9. LI News Radio on this Wednesday. It's June the 3rd. And here's some of the stories we've been covering. That was going to Massapequa Park. Woman out charged with second-degree murder. The killing of a 26-year-old Massapequa man who was stabbed as he slept in his home. The ladies are also the sheriff with a big announcement. It was launched for Project Safe and Sound. We'll tell you about the Sub-County Water Authority filing a federal lawsuit against the owners of a utility-sized battery energy storage facility in East Hampton. Judge in Nassau ordering Rich Bloto, the center of Richmond's man accused of raping and killing 16-year-old Teresa Fusco in 1984. We'll give you the order there. Also, closing arguments have wrapped up the trial of the man accused of driving drunk, killing 4 people, injuring 9. And that when his vehicle crashed into a nail salon in Deer Park. The latest primary day it was, especially out in the state of California. We'll give you the latest here. Dow up 228 at close yesterday. That's 51,307, your starting point on a Wednesday morning. And the futures market off on the negative side of things, down right now over 219 points. In sports, we got the Yanks, the Mets, and the Ducks all losing. Game one, Stanley Cup, the finals in Raleigh. Very exciting finish there. And we'll get you ready for the Knicks in the finals tonight. Tip off a little after 8:30. First time in 27 years, Knicks and Spurs. Temps right now are in the upper 50s as we get to near 80 degrees here midweek in early June. We have those stories and more. Traffic weather, I'll give it to you every 10 on the fives right here on Long Island's only 24/7 news talk FM radio station, 103.9 LI News Radio. 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
12: Hey, ABC News. I'm Sherry Preston. In last night's primaries, making for some interesting governor's races in California. In the race, the Republican Steve Hilton and Democrat Javier Becerra neck and neck overnight. But it appears Los Angeles Mayor Karen Bass will be taking part in a November runoff. ABC's Lana Moise with more on her likely opponents.
13: Early results from the Los Angeles mayor's race show reality TV star Spencer Pratt making the cut to face incumbent Karen Bass in November's general election.
14: We have led a grassroots campaign because we want to bring change to our city, and that's what we've been doing, and that's what we're going to continue to do.
13: Bass, a Democrat, in first place overnight. Pratt, a registered Republican running as an independent, holding in second.
12: In New Jersey's 12th congressional district, Rebecca Bennett will take on Tom Kane Jr., who hasn't been in the public eye for months. He says he is dealing with a medical issue. This is ABC News.
1: 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The mantra, it's about saving aircraft crew lives. East West Industries, a hidden gem in our backyard right in Ronkonkoma. Trains are fine. Remember the app, Train Time from the MTA. It's the latest as far as cancellations and delays. You can go to the site as well, the MTA.org. Hit the rail icon and you'll be in business as far as your station is concerned. The only problem on the map is a debris spill on the Van Wyck southbound side at exit 8 Main Street where the center lane of 3 is blocked off over there. Core of the island, though, looking fantastic. Really, no issues to tell you about. No incidents, no accidents. Good to go all throughout at 7:06. And the current read here in Islip is 59 degrees on the rise under partly cloudy skies. We'll get to near 80. The sun should come out in full very shortly as we send it over to Chuck Brady at the Weather Center.
3: From the LI News Radio Weather Center, here's what the middle of the week has in store. It's a sunny Wednesday and a nice one, too. 82 degrees this afternoon in our area. Clear skies continue tonight with no mention of rain in the forecast. 60 degrees the low. The rest of the work week is rain-free Thursday and Friday. Sunshine both days. Mid to upper 80s on Thursday. Lower 90s in our forecast on Friday. Thanks for listening. From the LI News Weather Center, I'm staff forecaster Chuck Brady.
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1: LI News time, we're at 7:08. New York State lawmakers approving a bill boosting the income tax credit for volunteer firefighters and ambulance workers to $800, all in the effort to thwart a decline in volunteers. The measure, unanimously approved by the state Senate on Monday, would increase the $200 income tax credit for eligible individual filers to $800. That would start in the 2026 tax year. Eligible married joint filers, they see a credit of $1,600. That's up from $400, according to the proposed legislation. The number of volunteer firefighters statewide has declined by about 40,000 in the last 20 years. According to the Firefighters Association of the State of New York, it's known as HASNIC. Out of more than 88,000 firefighters statewide, about 81,000 are volunteers. According to a 2023 report from FASNY, which represents volunteer firefighters, emergency medical service workers. A man critically injured when a tractor trailer crashed into the car that he was riding in Friday night on the Long Island Expressway has died. Police identify the victim now as a 31-year-old. They're in Salivie of Glendale, Queens. Salive was one of two passengers in a Honda Civic that was headed west on the expressway. That's when, according to police, was rear-ended by a 2011 Mack tractor-trailer truck near exit 34 North Hills. This happening just before midnight Friday. Police said that Civic was driven by the 32-year-old who suffered minor injuries. A passenger on the Honda identified only as a 33-year-old man, also suffering minor injuries. Two injured occupants of the Honda were taken to hospitals, and that's where police said they were treated and released. Well, a Greenport man is charged now with sending what police described as an indecent photo to a person he believed to be a 13-year-old girl. Police in Suffolk said the digital forensic unit detectives launched an investigation of being notified that 37-year-old Corey Hooks had gone to a Holtsville golf driving range to meet someone he believed to be the teen. An investigation showed Hooks had child pornography on his phone. That Holtsville meeting occurred back on the 26th of May. Hooks arrested at his home in Greenport on Monday. A 67-year-old woman accused of operating a brothel out of an isolated terrorist home for more than a decade, according to police. Police say Helen Mantell ran the operation from the home on Cedarwood Street since at least year 2012. Investigators allege she advertised online using the name, Phyllis. The home, which appears visibly unkempt compared with neighboring properties, has long been the subject of rumors and concerns all among residents. Well, closing arguments, ladies and gentlemen, have wrapped up in the trial of a man accused of driving drunk and killing four people. That's when his vehicle crashed into a nail salon in Deer Park. Prosecutors allege that Stephen Schwally was intoxicated. That's when he slammed into the business back in 2024. He caused a devastating crash that left four people dead, nine injured. According to prosecutors, Schwally had a blood alcohol concentration of 0.17, obviously more than twice New York's legal limit for driving. And during the closing arguments, jurors were shown body camera footage and listened to police calls that captured a very chaotic aftermath of that crash. Prosecutors argued the evidence supports their claim that alcohol impairment played a significant role in the collision. Defense, however, maintains that the crash wasn't caused by intoxication. Schmally's attorney argued that his leg allegedly locked up while he was driving, causing him to lose control of the car. The defense also challenged the prosecution's evidence regarding Schmally's blood alcohol level as well. Well, Suffolk County lawmakers, they have approved a $3 billion capital budget that will fund a sweeping slate of infrastructure projects, including a long-awaited plan to bring sewer systems 14 communities that still rely heavily on cesspools. The budget, which runs through year 2029, dedicates $1.5 billion specifically to wastewater infrastructure. That's a move county leaders and environmental advocates say is essential to protecting local waterways and improving public health. In Oakdale, one of the communities slated for upgrades, many homes still depend on cesspools. And with the area's high water table, heavy storms can overwhelm those systems, thus leaving residents unable to use basic plumbing. Suffolk County has 1.5 million residents, roughly 70%. The county is not connected, and that to a sewer system. Four Newark men sentenced to prison for their roles in a burglary crew that targeted homes all across Nassau County, stealing luxury vehicles and other property during a streak of break-ins and attempted break-ins in late 2023. And early 2024, 22-year-old Ferquan Ahmad was sentenced yesterday to 10 years behind bars after he pled guilty to burglary and weapons charges. 24-year-old Juwan Whittick and Faison Farrington were each previously sentenced to 10 years, while 23-year-old Akeel Hayes, he received a 3.5-year prison term. Prosecutors said the group attempted to burglarize more than a dozen homes in Nassau communities, often targeting key fobs for high-end vehicles. Authorities linked the defendants to multiple thefts, that of BMWs, Mercedes-Benz, and an Audi. along with cash and other valuables. Well, police still on the hunt for the man accused of shooting two people in Mastic Beach. That's where officers responded to the area of 96 Woodside Road, right between Gooseberry Road and Forest Road West. It was around 10 p.m. Monday, according to investigators. A group of people arguing in front of the home when a man pulled out a handgun and fired several shots at two of the people involved. Investigators said the shots were fired specifically at the victims and not randomly into the group. Now, both victims, a 25-year-old man and a 34-year-old woman, suffered non-life-threatening injuries. They were taken to the hospital for treatment. That suspect fled the scene. The investigation and the search for the suspect ongoing. Anybody who can provide some valuable information, call the Crime Stoppers in Suffolk County, 1-800-220-TIPS. It's 1-800-220-8477. As always, all calls will be kept confidential. LI News time, 7:15. Quick hit of the sports, sponsored by East West Industries, Long Island's leader of the aerospace community. Stanley Cup Final Game 1 of the books goes to Vegas. Golden Knights taking out the Hurricanes of Carolina 5-4. Thomas Hertl, a backhand pass from Colton Sissons, beat the goaltender Frederick Anderson from the slot. 3:24 left in the third period. That was enough. And Vegas takes Game 1. They were down 2-0 in this game. They come back with a vengeance, up 1-0 in that final. Game 2 on Thursday night in Raleigh. Tonight you got the Knicks and Spurs, game 1 of the NBA Finals. Anticipation could not be higher at this point. Knicks haven't won in 53 years. And San Antonio last won their final, their fifth championship. That was 12 years ago. Tickets, $10. Talking about the watch party, folks. They went on sale through the official Madison Square Garden website yesterday morning. They sold out in just a couple of minutes, as expected. $10 of proceeds will head to the Garden of Dreams Foundation, and they were sold by exact seat and section like a typical Knicks game, though traditional courtside seating is not set up at the Garden for watch party. So all in all, that is the case. And 8:30, that game can be seen on ABC. Yanks coming home from the West Coast and lose out to the Guardians last night. 9-4, Jose Ramirez doubled in 3 straight at-bats. Also drove in the go-ahead run. He's been a Yankee killer. Cam Schlittler did not have his best stuff. Why? Let's hear. That is cut, too.
16: I just didn't have my stuff today, you know. Made a good approach. Yeah, made me fight a little bit, just didn't have it.
1: Paul Goldschmidt knocked in all the Yankee runs, including a two-run homer. No Aaron Judge in the game. He's got a bone bruise in the upper right rib that's causing some pain in his right shoulder. And the three-time MVP missed his first game of the season, underwent some testing Monday that revealed that bruise, and now consulting with the team doctor as of yesterday. Mets out in Seattle lose for the second time, 8-3 the final. Seattle's red hot, the Mariners, 8 in a row. They have won. What went wrong here? Let's ask the skip, Carlos Mendoza. Cut three.
17: We didn't play well. Didn't pitch well. Didn't make a couple of plays behind our pitching staff. Yeah, it's just sloppy.
1: Mets now 9 games under 500, trying to avoid the sweep this afternoon before heading to San Diego for the weekend. And the Ducks lose to Staten Island at Fairfield Properties by a score of 9-4. Sports, ladies and gentlemen, at 7:18 and sponsored by East West Industries, Long Island's leader of the aerospace community. Let's get a quick check. The travels brought to you by East West Industries in Ronkonkoma. Good to go on the trains. Everything is on or close. No issues to talk about. Roads itself on the island are in great shape. The only sore spot is on the Van Wyck. If you're heading in that direction, still that debris spill there. Southbound side exit 8 Main Street, the center lane of 3, that's blocked. If you're driving out, you're in great shape with another state. The expressway, no problems. Wantagh, Seaford, Oyster Bay, and the Meadowbrook, all good to go. If you head over to the Forks, also a pretty good ride. 25 through Greenport, Sound Avenue, all in good shape. Sunrise Highway as well. East Mauritius into Hampton Bay, Southampton Watermill through the East Hampton area. You are good to go at 7:19. Pretty good weather today. We're at 60 already, 60 degrees outside the studios. Here in Islip, full-blown sun now as we head to 80. We send it over to Chuck Brady. He's got the update at the Weather Center.
3: From the LI News Radio Weather Center, here's what the middle of the week has in store. It's a sunny Wednesday and a nice one, too. 82 degrees this afternoon in our area. Clear skies continue tonight with no mention of rain in the forecast, 60 degrees the low. The rest of the work week is rain-free Thursday and Friday. Sunshine both days, mid to upper 80s on Thursday, lower 90s in our forecast on Friday. Thanks for listening. From the LI News Weather Center, I'm staff forecaster Chuck Brady.
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0: 10 years ago, my son died from a fentanyl overdose. My life was shattered. My family was crushed. The pain was unbearable. I was overwhelmed, emotionally out of control, and I knew that I had to find a way to process my trauma before I destroyed everything else around me. I went to therapy, counseling, anger management. I saw psychologists and psychiatrists. I started listening to audiobooks on mental health. 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I'm Joe Beauchamp, and I created the Family Peace Center to help families facing loss, addiction, divorce, and trauma. 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
1: Coming up in a couple of minutes, folks, Christine Ballin will get the latest as far as the conflict is concerned in the Middle East. We'll also run down all of what happened last night, some primaries, big primaries last night, obviously California. Marvin Williams will be with us a little bit later on. He's running in a primary himself. New York primaries from him and now June 23rd, 3 weeks from yesterday. And, of course, he'll be running, I believe, against Janine Driscoll, who is the receiver of taxes in the town of Hempstead. That's the Republican primary. And the winner to face off in the general election against Laura Gillen. And that the 4th congressional we're talking about there. So, we'll talk to Marvin with his take on things. And obviously, all eyes and Jim Antley be with us. We'll run down all, you know, the primaries. Obviously, California, and at this point in time, not officially in play, but it looks like Spence Pratt will get his time in November to go against Bass, a little one-on-one, as the Socialist City Councilmember Natia Rahman. Finished third or is in third place. And I believe it's over 40,000 votes, the distance. And I think the race might have been called between, in the mayoral race. So Pratt with a nice lead over the third place, Nathia Rahman and Bass, a couple of points over Pratt. It's a good showing by Spencer Pratt. Obviously a Republican. And, you know, I get a kick when you hear the sound bites of Karen Bass, you know, change and change. She wants to change and still wants to continue to change. She changed, all right, Palisades, right, with 17,000 homes no more. Why? Because of her lackluster leadership. She wasn't even in the country at the time. We'll get into that with Jim a little bit later on, but all that in play as far as the mayoral race, the high gubernatorial. How about great showing by Steve Hilton? He is ahead of Xavier Becerra. At this point, I thought it'd be the other way around, but, and that could change again with official results. We'll see. We'll talk about it with Jim, a little bit later on. Jersey as well. Some big races. Iowa, especially some big races as well. We will get into it. 727 right now. Ladies and gentlemen, let's check out what's happening in and around. Brought to you by East West Industries, Long Island's leader of the aerospace community. Good to go on the trains. No issues. Core of the island also looking great east, west, north, and south. The only problem is still a debris spill. It's on the Van Wyck South end at exit 8 Main Street. The center lane of 3, that's still blocked off there. Keep an eye on that. 28 pass. Let's send it over. We'll tell you right now, we are at 59. We're kind of back and forth here. 59 degrees on Islip. We'll go up another 20 or so. Let's send it over to Chuck real quick. Here at the Weather Center, Christine Balling coming up.
3: From the LI News Radio Weather Center, here's what the middle of the week has in store. It's a sunny Wednesday and a nice one, too. 82 degrees this afternoon in our area. Clear skies continue tonight with no mention of rain in the forecast, 60 degrees the low. The rest of the work week is rain-free Thursday and Friday. Sunshine both days, mid to upper 80s on Thursday, lower 90s in our forecast on Friday. Thanks for listening. From the LI News Weather Center, I'm Staff Forecaster Chuck Brady.
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1: All right, lots happening in Iran. Let's focus attention now as far as Iran and the U.S. and what's happening over there. Christine Balling, the Senior Vice President of the Institute of World Politics, will set us straight. Christine, great having you back on the show. I think we have been kind of used to this back and forth, what we're getting here as far as information. Ceasefire, 60 days ceasefire. The conflict kind of continues. Defense airstrikes as far as we're concerned. Iran setting off drones. Not happy from a couple of days ago, I guess, with what's happening in the northern part of Israel, southern Lebanon, as far as Hezbollah and everything else in Israel going at it. It seems like we're not on the same page here, especially if you're listening to reports regarding the president and the prime minister of Israel kind of going at it a little bit as far as not being on the same page. So what is one expect at this point in time? The average American who's trying to get a grip on things, you know, just when we think You know, we're going to get a little break in the action with a 60-day ceasefire to kind of hammer out a long-term deal of nuclear capabilities no more as far as Iran. Where do you see this at this point in time? Welcome aboard. Let's hear.
6: Well, thanks again for having me. Well, the bottom line is it doesn't look as though Iran is going to negotiate in any meaningful way with us. I think that the Trump administration, of course, is going to continue to hold out, hope for negotiations, hope that we do not have to resort to kinetic activity once again. But frankly, I don't see a way around it. I think that this is a very delicate moment politically because they're a growing percentage of the American people are understandably confused and impatient and perhaps sped up and wondering, well, what are we really going to get out of this conflict in the end? And because of that, I think unfortunately we're going to have to strike Iran again. But as far as the relationship with Israel goes, I think that we're moving into a new era, and I don't think it's a bad one, which is that we might now end what was a de facto given military aid package, which was in the billions of dollars, which we've had in place for years. And even the prime minister of Israel came out and said, yes, it's time that Israel no longer depends on the United States and will now buy weapons and munitions from us. So I actually think that's a very positive development, and I don't think in any way it signals a lessening of the partnership. I think it's now Israel saying, okay, we're now going to stand on our own 2 feet when it comes to financing our military. So I think it's a positive development.
1: Could be. But why aren't they on the same page as far as this ceasefire is concerned? But, and the thing that baffles me is we know that Hezbollah has been controlled by Iran for a very long time. And, you know, the tentacles, the proxies, and everything else. Hamas, the Houthi rebels, Hezbollah, you know, they have grown to magnanimous proportions, Hezbollah has, the militant group. But in essence, you would think there'd be some sort of communication between Donald Trump and Benjamin Netanyahu as far as saying, listen, we're in the process here of negotiating a ceasefire agreement. I need for you to be on the same page. Instead, they were going at it. According to reports of not being on the same pitch, you would think that would have been formulated from the beginning. Why not?
6: Well, again, we the public hear what we're supposed to hear. I have no doubt that there have been heated exchanges, and I have no doubt that President Trump is frustrated that Israel is still engaged with Hezbollah, but I suspect that in the end, the U.S. will prevail in terms of suggesting that if Netanyahu has to stand down for a bit, he will. I don't think that Israel will want to jeopardize, again, what I think is still a very strong, solid partnership, a very strong ally of ours. I don't think he's going to want to jeopardize that in the long run. Having said that, I also think that Iran is very clever in insisting, and they really don't have the right to do this, but insisting that Israel cease operations against Hezbollah totally. Of course, they're going to say that. I very much hope that the Trump administration won't accept those terms in the long run.
1: So in essence, it's kind of a wait and see approach. I know many have said, well, not many. I've heard a few, experts via interviews, you know, that say, hey, you know what? They got to finish the job.

0: The Strait of Hormuz, obviously, is the centerpiece. Karg Island still remains somewhat, as far as a possible situation. And then, you know, you have the artillery going back into play in a kinetic sense. So, I think the president right now, he's in a tough spot here. And it's gonna be, it's gonna be interesting as far as the maneuverability over the next couple of days.
1: Jay, sorry, I agree with you. I don't see any alternative if in fact we are going to conclude this conflict victoriously. In other words, I think we have to hit Iran again. They're not going to agree to, I think, any terms of ours, least of all giving up their nuclear development capabilities. So yes, I think we're looking at hitting them very, very hard. And if not, well, it won't be a good ending for the United States. That's for sure.
0: Yeah. And meanwhile,
1: and a real loss for the Trump administration.
0: Listen, I agree with you, but I think at this point, the way I see it, I think the job has to be finished. Just listen, I think everybody would love to see this thing end and the concentration, you know, back on this country. And there's a lot of fixing to be done. We know about the prices and whatnot, the economy, and we've got midterms, you know, coming into play in roughly 5 months. I don't think that that is as much of a spotlight as a lot of people think. You know, with the midterms and what happens with the party and, you know, this type of decision making going on right now in the Middle East. I don't think that's a massive focal point at this point in time. I think Trump right now, it's all about, you know, setting out to do and finishing a job here. I think the worst part of it all, I'll give you a final thought on this, Christine, is the fact that you have given Iran plenty of time, you know, kind of to recalibrate here. And they are good at the stall game. Even though we're hearing reports of the new Ayatollah, the son, who has conceded somewhat on a few points here, exactly what type of points we're not really, you know, in tune with. But in essence, you know, all this back and forth going on and whatnot, you know, hey, listen, I just think it's a point in time that Trump really has to make a very big decision.
1: I agree. I don't think there, again, for us to be victorious in any meaningful way, we're going to have to go back to war because clearly Iran is in a sense, or the IRGC specifically is thumbing their noses at us. I feel that that's the case. So I hope Trump decides to take a decisive action at this point.
0: I don't think he has any other choice, unfortunately. I really don't. So we'll see what goes on over the next couple of days. Christine Bowling, appreciate it all, and we look forward to having you back on.
1: Thanks so much.
0: You got it. Christine, of course, Senior VP of the Institute of World Politics at 16 and a half minutes. To the top of the hour, let's get a quick check of the travels brought to you by East West Industries, Long Island's leader of the aerospace community. That's eastwestindustries.com. No issues at all with the trains, ladies and gentlemen. Good to go. Roads itself, we are in okay shape. Now we have, something that just popped up with an accident eastbound. You're traveling via the expressway and you're picking us up all the way in as you approach Little Neck Parkway. It's exit 32, the right lane of 4. That's blocked. An accident on the expressway. And that happening literally, within the last 15 minutes or so. So keep that in mind. Also, that debris spill out there still on the Van Wyck southbound at exit 8 Main Street. The center lane of 3, is blocked there. Core of the island though, we're looking fine. If you're traveling central and east, no issues to talk about right now. At 15 and a half minutes to the top of the hour, once again, 62 here in Islip on the rise. plenty of sunshine as we head to around 80. Let's send it back to Chuck Brady. He's got the update.

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1: From the LI News Radio Weather Center, here's what the middle of the week has in store. It's a sunny Wednesday and a nice one, too. 82 degrees this afternoon in our area. Clear skies continue tonight with no mention of rain in the forecast, 60 degrees the low. The rest of the work week is rain-free Thursday and Friday. Sunshine both days, mid to upper 80s on Thursday, lower 90s in our forecast on Friday. Thanks for listening. From the LI News Weather Center, I'm staff forecaster Chuck Brady.
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7: All right, a couple of minutes. Marvin Williams, he's running for Congress. He's in a primary himself come June 23rd against Janine Driscoll, who happens to be the receiver of taxes in the town of Hempstead. And we'll go over Marvin's background and everything else, what you need to know, setting you up for that. And of course, the winner heads to the general election against Laura Gillen. And that would be in the fourth congressional, you know, back and forth. Anthony D'Esposito can make a decision whether to go for a return match, decided not to, and everything else. So that's what you have going on there. And we'll get into all of the hot primaries coming up over the next couple of weeks and lay it out for you as far as the candidates, them themselves. But really some hot contests in California, the contest to choose the next governor. You know, narrowing down, we talked about Steve Hilton and Democratic, the former HHS Secretary Xavier Becerra. Those are going to be your top two vote-getters to face off in November. In L.A., you got Bass, Karen Bass. She's going to advance the November election, according to everything that's projected, with Spencer Pratt, the former reality TV star, was in second place, well ahead, by the way, of Natthiya Raman. So it looks like it'll be Bass. It looks like it'll be Pratt. They'll face off on November the 3rd. Bass, last I saw, was holding on to about a four-point lead, a little over a four-point lead there. So we'll talk about that. Jim Antley coming up at around 8:30 or so. Then you have the situation in Iowa, and that is a pretty good situation. You got Joni Ernst, who is not running. You also got Kim Reynolds. She is not running. She is retiring. And in essence, that's what you have going on there. So Josh Turek looks like he's going to get the nomination for the Senate and will face the Republican, very highly touted and endorsed by the president, by the way, actually Hinson, her name is. She will win the GOP nomination there. So it's good stuff there. Now, the preferred candidate of Trump for governor, which was Randy Feenstra, he was defeated last night. So that's what you have going on as far as Iowa is concerned. Also going on in Montana, Jersey, New Mexico, South Dakota. We'll get into that a little bit later on. We'll touch upon those races. NBA Finals, a big happening tonight, folks. 8:30, Spurs, Knicks from San Antonio. It's a best of seven. You know about the Knicks. They haven't won in a long time. They haven't won in 53 years, to be exact. They've won two championships. They got two under their belt. Last time San Antonio won, was in 2014. They got five. They got five championships. And, you know, this is, an interesting, set of games to be displayed. You know, you kind of have a veteran Knick team. They're ready to win now, obviously. And then you have an upstart young team they don't even want to hear about anymore. They don't want to hear about the age factor. And I kind of agree. They are serious contenders. And they've been serious contenders. You know, the two best teams in the league, no question, are the Spurs and the Thunder, which San Antonio defeated, obviously, to get to the finals. But they got a core, man. They got a core of unbelievable players, including that 7'4" and change center in Victor Wembanyama. He's going to be a pain in the neck. You know, listen, proof in the pudding. If you can physically go up against this guy, wear him down a little bit. You know, he's thin, he's wiry, he's talented beyond belief. You know, defensive player of the year and everything else, he's only 22. But if you can wear him down physically and get him out of the game, you know what? That's to the Knicks' advantage tonight. So we'll see what happens there between the two big men of Karl Anthony Towns, and even with a broken pinky on that right hand of his in Mitchell Robinson. So we'll see what goes on there, but that'll be a very key component as far as game one is concerned. Talked about the shaky ceasefire. They've traded strikes. You know, a big night of attacks since this ceasefire began. And you have to go back, folks, to April the 8th. You know, this conflict began, if you remember, on February the 28th. And further straining already fragile negotiations. So we just spoke about it with Christine, but a lot of hostilities. Last night, U.S. used kind of a Hellfire missile to strike an oil tanker headed for an Iranian port. I mean, the back and forth, the drones and whatnot. But that's what you have as far as going on in the Middle East at this point in time. Very tough call as far as what could be as far as the president's decision. Whether to go all out or, you know, kind of keep negotiating. And we'll see what goes on there. Locally, a couple of horrific events. You know, we told you about what happened in Massapequa a couple of days ago with the woman out charged with second-degree murder, the killing of a 28-year-old stabbed as he slept in his home. I tell you, a lot of violence going on with some of these horrific cases. But this 22-year-old, her name is Kristen Scully. She was in court, pled not guilty to the charges of killing this Robert Carrigo. We still don't know a lot of details, you know, as far as, you know, how they kind of got together. You know, there's been a couple of different reports going on here and there, but hopefully we're going to get some more information as far as that case is concerned. You have the president and CEO of Catholic Health is leaving the system effective immediately. Dr. Patrick O'Shaughnessy, the CEO, Gary Havigan, is going to serve as the interim president and CEO as far as a comprehensive national search is concerned. We know Catholic Health, folks, it's the second largest health system on Long Island. They got about six hospitals, I think, and more than 17,000-18,000 or so employees there. So that was kind of a blind side there. We'll see what goes on as far as the next round of events. 5 minutes to the top of the hour. Let's get a quick check. The travels brought to you one final time this hour by East West Industries, Long Island's leader of the aerospace community. Trains are in good shape. No issues. Problem on the expressway eastbound. As you approach exit 32, that's the Little Neck Parkway, exit the right lane of 4 off that LIE eastbound. That's blocked off there because of that. We'll keep an eye on that. Also, the debris spill on the Van Wyck, still there. Southbound side, exit 8, Main Street, the center lane of 3, that's blocked. That's it. Two spots right now, Central and Points East. If you head into the Forks, you're good to go at 756. Currently, we're looking at 63 degrees here in Islip with sunshine. We head to 80. We go back to Chuck Brady here at the Weather Center.
1: From the LI News Radio Weather Center, here's what the middle of the week has in store. It's a sunny Wednesday and a nice one, too. 82 degrees this afternoon in our area. Clear skies continue tonight with no mention of rain in the forecast, 60 degrees the low. The rest of the work week is rain-free Thursday and Friday. Sunshine both days, mid to upper 80s on Thursday, lower 90s in our forecast on Friday. Thanks for listening. From the LI News Weather Center, I'm staff forecaster Chuck Brady.
0: Honor, sacrifice, heroism. 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
7: Well, we know primaries, certainly a big topic around this country. New York will have its own come June the 23rd. And participating in one of the primaries is right here on the island in the highly contested 4th Congressional. That's where Lieutenant Colonel Marvin Williams will make his bid and try and get the Republican nod. And that to go up against the incumbent there, Laura Gillen. We're talking about that 4th congressional district as we welcome in Lieutenant Colonel Marvin Williams. Very good morning to you, sir. How are you? And thank you for your service, by the way.
10: Oh, thank you so much, Jay. Glad to be on with you. Hey, every year that I served, I was doing it for my country and for the 4th district, and I'm proud of my accomplishments as an Air Force chaplain.
7: Marvin, this has been, you know, kind of a back and forth, this 4th congressional, you know, with Gillen, then Anthony Desposito, who got the spot, lost the spot, was contemplating kind of a return, match, to no avail and, you know, trying to find some candidates, obviously, in, a very important district, obviously. And, lo and behold, your name pops up. Joe Cairo and whatnot, as far as Republican chair. Give me a sense of kind of how it all came about for you, my friend. How'd you get into this whole landscape? Let's hear.
10: Absolutely. Yeah, absolutely, Jay. Hey, we've been in conversation with this. I've been in conversation with Joe Cairo, the chairman, and the committee over the past year or so. And, of course, as it panned out, I did the petition, went through the petition process, and the committee decided that they were going to go with another candidate, who we know who that is, and which is fine, because it's, you know, committees don't make a decision on who who wins. You know, voters make a decision on who wins, and so we're both in this in the primary, and I'm looking forward to pushing forward, basically my experience, you know, 30 years in the Air Force, you know, working in public safety and working on the Hill, you know, and knocking on thousands of doors in the 4th District, you know, to demonstrate, you know, that I'm out here campaigning and listening to voters.
7: And what are the voters saying, Mom? What are the voters' needs? What are they telling you as far as what they want to see? What have you gathered over the last couple of months? Let's hear that.
10: Yeah, absolute taxes. That's the number one thing, taxes and affordability. Our young people are saying they cannot afford, you know, to move out of their parents' home. They graduate from college. They said they've done all the right things. They followed the system. And, you know, they're getting jobs in New York City and Long Island, but they can't afford, you know, they can't afford it. And so we have to do something about it. And the most pressing thing that I'm hearing is our older population who have contributed to our communities in significant ways over the past 40, 50 years. You know, when I'm sitting there in Stewart Manor, Garden City, you know, when I'm walking through Franklin Square, you know, Floral Park, and they're telling me, you know, hey, Marvin, I can't afford this. I mean, I paid my mortgage and my taxes are so high, you know, I'm having to decide between, you know, which meals to eat, you know, which grocery stores to go to, you know, and I feel as though that, you know, I'm losing ground here. And so this is a serious matter for our constituency, and this is what they're talking about.
7: Yeah. That's a complaint. You know, listen, mortgage rates are at a 9-month high. We know that. Affordability absolutely is a top flight issue here. And you see what's going on Capitol Hill these days, Marvin. You're not immune to it. You know the deal. You know, the back and forth. It seems like, you know, nothing can be agreed upon on any level based on who I feel is why, because who's sitting in the White House. And people are not coming together here. We elect people to make decisions, and to make the choices for them, you know, the constituency and everything else, but it's not being achieved. How could Marvin Williams's voice make a difference, if, you know, you go to that next level? Let's hear that.
10: Absolutely, Jay. And Jay, because my history and what I've done, I've always worked on platforms and bringing people together. That has been my success component when I worked on the Hill, you know, standing up a federal commission, that President Trump actually signed into law in his first term. You know, how did I get that commission up? I got that commission up by reaching across the Hill, you know, to independents, you know, Republicans, Democrats, you know, basically, you know, saying this is the service we have to do for our country. And it's very, very important. And so that's what I would do. You know, hey, we need to have a voice. We need to be in conversation, not out of conversation, not taking up our marbles and going home. We need to engage the process. And getting to Capitol Hill, working in D.C., that's exactly what I'm going to do, Jay. I'm going to challenge my counterparts. I'm going to challenge my other Republican counterparts. But I'm also going to, our colleagues, I should say, but I'm also going to challenge Democrats, you know, and independents. We need to stand at the table because our constituency, people put us here to work for the government, to work for them, and we're not working for them. We're not listening to them, and we need to change that course immediately.
7: Talk with Marvin Williams. He'll be in a primary 3 weeks from yesterday, folks. On the GOP side, as far as that fourth congressional with a right to face off against Laura Gillen come November 3rd. Marvin, I just had a conversation, an interesting one regarding the Middle East and some tough decisions and everything else. Listen, you are a retired United States Air Force. President Trump, he's got a lot on the table right now as far as which way to go. You got that Strait of Hormuz. You got some agreements, some points in place, agreed upon, some not agreed upon, as far as the ceasefire overall. We saw some firing yesterday of some missiles, kind of defense missiles in that regard as far as the U.S. drone situations being unveiled as far as Iran is concerned. And then on the other side, you got Israel and Hezbollah going at it, northern Israel, southern Lebanon there. So you got some tough choices right now as far as the conflict is concerned, or are you keeping a close eye on this? Which way do you think Donald Trump could lean here as far as that ultimate decision? Let's hear that.
10: I think the president is doing a great job. We need to stand with Israel unequivocally. Unequivocally. We need to stand with Israel. And of course, I believe everybody definitely believes that, especially in the Republican Party. And what I really want to say is the way that the president, this whole thing with Iran, this has been 20 years in the making. It has, and we all know that. And this was the right decision. This was the right thing to do. We need to disarm Iran from having nuclear capability. We need to do that, and we need to do it judiciously. We need to do it immediately, and we need to do it decisively. And I know the president, as you just said, you know, he has a lot on his table. You know, he's taking all routes, and I applaud him for what he's doing, and he's going to get it done. And he needs us on Capitol Hill to make sure that we're supporting him and getting this done for our country. We don't need to be divided on this in the United States. We need disarmament. We need peace in the Middle East. We need to bring that broad umbrella so that we're supporting Israel and being able to do the things we need to do as it relates to peace in the Middle East. I definitely believe in that.
7: Marvin, do you think there should be a War Powers Act enacted as far as decision making and whatnot, or do you think the president should have full autonomy as far as decision making is concerned? Which way do you go on that?
10: No, the president knows more than we know. The president has an ear. He has an eye for what's going on in the Middle East and all parts of the world. And the president should have the ability to make decisions, especially decisions that he has to make very quickly. You know, decisions that can go to Congress, you know, conversations and, you can talk about the Wars Power Act, you know, that we can do. Yes, we can do that. And I believe the president should float it. And I don't think the president has any issue with that. It's when the president needs to put his foot on the pedal and he needs to get that moving. You know, he can't get saddled by Congress and the Senate, you know, and when he needs to take, you know, aggressive action, which he did in Iran, and I support that.
7: Talk with Marvin Williams. Marvin, it's kind of a juggling, you know, as far as what a congressman does. And, you know, we had Nick LoLoto on yesterday, you know, out of that first congressional. You know, he gets, you know, a lot of money for the county and everything else. And then, of course, he has to kind of shift attention on the national scene, international scene as well. You know, same thing with Andy Garbarino in the second. You know, you got Swazi in the third, Gill in the fourth. You know, how do you juggle that? How do you have that mindset? I mean, you know the island well. I think you're a current minister, right? If I have that correct, in Garden City. So you kind of know the landscape somewhat here, but give me a sense as far as that juggling aspect, presiding over a district, yet the responsibility on the national stage. Let me hear that.
10: It's all connected. It's all in this world that we live in now, Jay. It is all connected. We can't differentiate. What happens overseas impacts us in Garden City. It impacts us in the 4th District. It impacts us tremendously. And that's the attitude we have to have. We have to stay focused, vigilant, and we have to have a unified effort. You talk about juggling different things. We have to understand what our constituency, we have to understand what's going on the national scale. And all those buttons that connect, as you said, you're juggling. And we have to, again, getting back to my initial piece of conversation, you know, Jay, we have to be in community and conversation with each other. That's the only way we're going to be able to come out this successfully.
7: I agree with that. You know, we talk about it on the national stage. I certainly don't see it regarding Albany. We know there are major issues there, and the one-party rule has certainly delivered negativity. We see it on the local stage as far as everybody should be able to communicate properly. And people need to be engaged. Do you get that feeling? You know, final thought on my end here, Marvin. You get a feeling of turnout. You know, sometimes primaries do not equate to good voter turnout here. I think, though, it's going to be different. I think more people are engaged this year more than any other. Why? So much is on the line. As you mentioned, affordability at the top of the chart, safety. You know, that's another aspect here. But do you get a sense in your travels, the people that you're talking to are very engaged as far as these races coming up are concerned?
10: Actually, it's mixed, Jay. It's mixed. Some people are just really, really outdone. You know, I remember talking to a voter yesterday, you know, and he said at first he didn't want to talk to me, you know, and I said, hey, can we just talk? You know, can we just talk about, I'm not telling you who to vote for. Let's just talk about the process. And he said, okay, I'm listening. And we talked for about 15, 20 minutes. And then he said, hey, let me have your palm card. I'm going to go and see what you're about. He said, I think I am going to vote now in the primary. So this is a voter who was disengaged. And so I think it's mixed. And there are people who are engaged and they are going to come out. And that's part of my drive in knocking on doors. I'm encouraging people to go out and vote on June 23rd in this primary and also November 3rd in our general election. That's the other part of my campaigning, is to get out and vote.
7: That is the key. And it's about the turnout and it's about being involved. And we will follow your trek, Marvin Williams. All the way through as far as the 23rd, and hopefully in your case, beyond that, into the general election on November the 3rd. Good luck to your endeavors, and I am sure we will have another conversation or two down the road here.
10: J, Jay, thank you so much, and I look forward to it, and God bless you.
7: You got it. Marvin Williams, 30 years, ladies and gentlemen, of military leadership, senior federal service, a lot of experience to fight for Long Island families. So we'll keep an eye on that race as far as the 23rd is concerned. We did reach out to Marvin's opponent in that primary, Janine Driscoll, as we told you earlier. She, the opponent there, she's the receiver of taxes in the town of Hempstead. And we'll see what happens there. 14 and a half past, 15 minutes past the hour of 8 o'clock. Let's get a quick sense of travel. It is brought to you by Apple Honda. In business, 71 years. Apple Honda, a staple indeed, on Route 58, ladies and gentlemen, in Riverhead. No issues at all with the trains. We're in pretty good shape. We're still following the accident. Now, this is another one now. Eastbound at 37, exit 37 Willis Avenue. The right lane of four, that's closed off. That just happening minutes ago. Still the debris spill in the Van Wyck southbound at exit 8 if you're heading there. Main Street, center lane of three, that's blocked off there. That could take some time. Those spills are never quick. Also, westbound all the way in on the expressway. We're following an accident there. By 25, the right lane of three, that's blocked off there. Three tough spots right now. Central points east of the Forks. You are in excellent shape at 816. Currently here on Islip, we're at 63 under sunshine. We'll go up to near 80. Let's go back to Mr. Brady. Chuck standing by with the update at the Weather Center.
1: From the LI News Radio Weather Center, here's what the middle of the week has in store. It's a sunny Wednesday and a nice one, too. 82 degrees this afternoon in our area. Clear skies continue tonight with no mention of rain in the forecast, 60 degrees the low. The rest of the work week is rain-free Thursday and Friday. Sunshine both days, mid to upper 80s on Thursday, lower 90s in our forecast on Friday. Thanks for listening. From the LI News Weather Center, I'm staff forecaster Chuck Brady.
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2: 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Jim Antley coming up on the primaries. We'll see what's happening out in California. Still not official. Official results. But we have a pretty good idea. We'll get into that in just a couple of minutes. I couldn't help but read of what I tell you, this CBS network is something else. You know, the debacle with the Late Show and Colbert. And now it seems like their senior correspondent, former anchor Scott Pelley, was fired by that new executive producer the other night. I'll tell you, there's something in the water at CBS. And we know that CBS is trying to have some major transition. You know, that nightly news is in always last place. They can't seem to get it together. And the one show, maybe the one of the more iconic shows over the last 50 years, 60 minutes, is now in complete disarray. And apparently this new executive producer of this show and pretty much load the boom they with a letter that was distributed to the media and everything else, and it basically was quoted, "You hijacked my first meeting with staff to disparage me, qualifications, intentions, et cetera, et cetera, et cetera." This is referring to Scott Pelley and his denunciations over at the editor-in-chief, the new one that you've read about, I'm sure, this Barry Weiss. And Pelley's gone now. And Pelley said that CBS is, as he put it, murdering the show, meaning 60 Minutes. So they cannot get on the same page. Can't get on the same page. And, of course, you know, I'll always go back to Trump as far as, you know, his two cents. And, I mean, listen, Trump himself is disabling the network. That's the charge. That's the charge. But that's what we have going on right now as far as 60 Minutes is concerned. 24 and a half minutes past the hour of 8 o'clock. I don't know, who is the current, Doc Capel or something, Tony Doc, the ratings are just absolutely brutal as far as their nightly news is concerned. Let's get a quick check of the travels brought to you by Apple Honda at Riverhead. AppleHonda.net. The extravaganza continues as far as pricing and everything else. Right now we're looking at trains that are fine, on or close to schedule. No issues to talk about via the rails, member train time, the app. From the MTA, MTA.org on the website, it'll give you the latest, with the rail icon being hit, it'll give you the latest as far as, your stations are concerned. We're looking at an accident on the LIE eastbound at exit 37 Willis Avenue. there, the right lane of four, that's closed off. Also, debris spill in the Van Wyck still there at exit 8, southbound side of Main Street. Center lane of three, that's blocked off. And also, all the way in and westbound on the LIE, 25 on the exit, Queens Boulevard. The right lane of three, that's blocked off there because of that accident from about 25 minutes ago. Central and points east for the Forks, you're in for a pretty good ride, no issues at all. 25A, 25, Peconic South, Old Greenport, all good. And Sunrise Highway, also in excellent shape, through, East Mauritius, East Quag, Hampton Bays, Watermill, all through, East Hampton and Montauk. You have a good ride at 826. Currently, we are at 63 and sunshine here in Islip. We'll head to around 80. Should be a great day. Let's send it over to Chuck Brady once again here at the Weather Center.
3: From the LI News Radio Weather Center, here's what the middle of the week has in store. It's a sunny Wednesday and a nice one, too. 82 degrees this afternoon in our area. Clear skies continue tonight with no mention of rain in the forecast, 60 degrees the low. The rest of the work week is rain-free Thursday and Friday. Sunshine both days, mid to upper 80s on Thursday, lower 90s in our forecast on Friday. Thanks for listening. From the LI News Weather Center, I'm staff forecaster Chuck Brady.
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2: All right, another round of primaries last night around the country. Six states involved, big ones, obviously California. Let's bring in Jim Antley, he's the executive editor of the Washington Examiner. Gives us a couple here on a early Wednesday morning right here on Long Island. Jim, welcome to the show. A lot of conversation regarding candidates these days. Welcome aboard.
13: Thanks for having me.
2: You know, California, let's start with the big enchilada up there, obviously, and the mayoral race. And it looks like at this point, it's not official yet, but it looks like it will be Karen Bass and Mr. Pratt, Spence Pratt, heading into November at that general election there. Lamont finishing third. What was the impetus, for Pratt, to make a difference as far as, you know, zero political experience and what? But I tell you, he had the best marketing campaign, in my opinion. That's for sure. Let's hear.
13: Yeah, he had great ads. I think he really had his finger on the pulse of a lot of the things that are bothering people about the state of Los Angeles, about how badly it's been governed for the past 4 years, and really beyond that. The issues with crime and homelessness and the fires and just the perception that Karen Bass, the incumbent, has not done a very good job. So Spencer Pratt, I think on the basis of all of that, even as sort of a quasi-Republican in a very Democratic city, was able to really jump out front. And it does look like he's going to make the runoff. California takes forever to count votes. Maybe not with a margin that makes you feel great about how he'll do in the general election, but he's got a chance.
2: He's got a chance. I give him a really good chance, actually, based on, from what I'm seeing here, you know, the separation of votes and whatnot here. Obviously, his message, has hit home. What do you think? What was the number one overall situation for Pratt to be where he is this morning? Is it based on what happened at the Palisades? Is it the homeless, crisis? You know, it seems like, Bass, you know, has been this, you know, typical back and forth, you know, change. Let's keep it going. We've got more work to do, you know, right. Blah, blah, blah, blah, blah. What do you think was the number one point for Pratt for the showing he had?
13: Well, I mean, the issue where I thought he distinguished himself the most was homelessness, which the message he had on that was one that no Democrat in the city was going to be able to really run on, you know, none of the official Democrats. So that gave him an advantage that he could talk about that issue like a normal person. But I really think it was all of the issues combined just making Los Angeles look really out of control that made voters willing to look for an unconventional candidate, somebody who'd be a different choice. And then you combine that with just the effectiveness of his ad campaigns and just how good of a messenger he really turned out to be. And it really was no contest. I mean, for people looking for something different than the status quo, Spencer Pratt was really the only choice.
2: Yeah, I kind of agree. You know, listen, Bass wasn't even in the country, you know, at the time of the fires, and was warned, by the way, the fire marshal that something could occur here. Yet she chose to be away. So, and you couple that with the reservoir problems and everything else around those homes. And as far as the homeless stuff, you know, listen, it's one thing to talk about it. But it's another when you kind of peel it back and you go over these numbers. And the thing that really stood out to me was, Jim, you know, 44,000 plus exist on the streets, in around right. Los Angeles as compared to when it was, you know, maybe 25,000. That's a big increase right there. And really that signifies that nothing has been done to alleviate that problem. I think that was the biggest thing I saw.
13: Yeah, absolutely. And just the overall quality of life in the city is down considerably. And, you know, we've seen this happen in San Francisco. There have been revolts against the existing political establishment in these cities, which were once nice places to live and do business, and now are no longer. And with crime and quality of life issues have just become huge in these California urban areas in particular. And voters are starting to look in a different direction for leadership on these issues because they're not getting it from the establishment Democrats.
2: Now, 5 months ago, I think Pratt now has enough time to formulate his team, as he put it, and really put together a big-time game plan. I think that's only going to help him, no question about it. You know, the big question for me, do you think we're going to see – and she kind of avoided it at the 11th hour. You know, these debates can tell a big story, Jen. Do you think these two will get together at all on that debate stage at least a couple of times? Is it by law that they have to? What's the deal over there?
13: There's nothing that really requires it other than that if you're unwilling to debate, and I think Pratt's going to want to do as many debates as Bass will allow, if you're unwilling to debate, you look scared to the voters. You look like you're trying to avoid the voters. And I think after a not great debate performance, Karen Bass kind of found herself in that situation where she didn't want to get back on the stage with Spencer Pratt. And now she would have to debate him one-on-one. So, you know, the focus would really be much more on her. I mean, Pratt turned out to be a pretty effective debater. I think he's got a lot in his message that works well for him. And then Bass is going to be the one who's on the defensive about her record. Now, she did look like she is going to finish first in this first round of voting, but not by a lot. So, you know, all eyes are really going to be on her as this heads to the general election.
2: Yeah, right. I think people don't want to hear anymore, you know, the fact that Pratt doesn't have the experience. You know, he's kind of a reality TV star. Nobody wants to hear that garbage. You know, let's get down to the issues, right? Let's get down to the issues.
13: Popular in California, but, you know, he was a reality TV star. He's now a two-term president. I don't know how – I think that might have been an effective attack line in the beginning, but I don't think it works anymore.
2: I agree. We're talking, of course, Jim Antley from the Washington Examiner. On these primaries, Jim, let's focus in on the gubernatorial. At this point in time, it looks like Hilton's ahead of Xavier Becerra there. And that was kind of a surprise to me waking up this morning. You know, I thought it'd be the other way around, obviously. A lot of ties to the Biden administration, HHS secretary and whatnot. You know, he talked a big game, was leading by a couple of points over Hilton. And all of a sudden, according to these latest numbers, Hilton's on top here. Give me a sense of what you're seeing here.
13: Well, I mean, I think it's a similar dynamic to what we saw in Los Angeles. I think there is a bit of a reaction against how Democrats have run the state of California, the belief that they haven't run it very well, that the quality of life of the state is down, that the business climate has deteriorated quite a lot. People are leaving the state. So it

0: to see Hilton still in first place, even with all of these other areas with their late vote and everything still outstanding. This is the habit in California for some unknown reason.
1: And I was surprised, you know, with Hilton on top, even without the bowing out of Chad Bianco, the other Republican there, I was a little surprised that he's on top. As you know, I thought Bianco actually should have dropped out. He was only getting maybe, I forgot what's the percentage of vote, but in essence, he was far behind. Were you a little surprised at that, that he did not bow out? So those votes maybe, could go to the, Steve Hilton column there. What about that aspect?
0: Yeah, I mean, there were a lot of people who wanted to see that. There was a period of time where Bianco was getting more votes than he was toward the end. But I think the Republican vote was increasingly consolidating toward Hilton, which is obviously what we've seen here in the voting. So it doesn't look like it mattered, but obviously it could have. And, you know, there are still some Democrats who are holding the hope that Tom Steyer, that there's a late vote shift toward him, but it doesn't look to me like that's really very plausible at the moment.
1: Yeah, I think it's 19%, maybe he has a distant third, so I don't think he's going to be a factor at all. Interesting times. Let's shift attention to the Midwest there, Jim, in Iowa. The Trump endorsement has made a lot of impact here. And apparently with Randy Feenstra, Trump liked him, but he conceded the gubernatorial to businessman Zach Lahn. And that's kind of a rare defeat these days as far as Trump is concerned. What happened there?
0: Yeah, it's really the first one we've seen in this election cycle. Now, Trump has often also really picked his battles in the Republican primaries, so he's either endorsed candidates who had a good chance, or he's really gone all in on a candidate like he did for Thomas Massie's primary challenger, really made sure that they won. This was close, and it's pretty remarkable that Iowa is so much faster at counting their votes than California. If it was this close in a race in California, it still wouldn't be called. But the Trump endorsement just didn't do it here. And I think that there's also just a general pro-change mood, I think, in a lot of these primaries that we're seeing, and I think that may carry over into November, which obviously isn't a very good situation for incumbents in both parties. So, you know, this was a rare case where the Trump endorsement just did not carry the day, and local conditions were a little more important.
1: Yeah,
0: nationally, the race effectively.
1: Yeah, and in spite of, obviously, Kim Reynolds over there, gubernatorial in Iowa. But, you know, listen, Trump boasted about that great track record he has, you know, whatever the number was across Republican House, Senate, and gubernatorial primaries this cycle, you know, heading in yesterday. So, and to be fair, you know, let's just say this, folks, that Feenstra, only got the endorsement by the president, I think it was Friday, you know, well after voting began in Iowa. In the middle of last month. Let's be fair on that regard. That's how it works over there. So Lahn will take on the state auditor. I think it's Sand, if I have that correct. Jim and the GE, was ahead of Feenstra by less than a percentage point when the congressman actually conceded that race. So we'll see what happens there. The open Senate seat, that's, Joni Ernst, right? A little more competitive, right? Josh Turek taking down Zach Walls in that primary. What happened over there with Turk?
0: Well, he's been the favorite. He was the candidate that Democrats wanted. They think that he gives them the best chance to win that seat, to even make that race competitive. You know, Democrats are really trying hard to press to, one, retake the Senate, which is under Republican control by 53-47 margin. And to do that, they're going to have to compete in a lot of Republican-heavy states that Trump won, often by big margins. Iowa is one of them, obviously Texas, Ohio, North Carolina are some others. So, you know, Democrats have had good luck in some of these states feeling like they've got the candidates that they want, that gives them the best position to win. They're still not necessarily favored in these races, but or all of these races, but This continues that

0: pattern in Iowa, this primary win, I think, makes national Democrats happy. But obviously, it's been quite a while since Tom Harkin held a Senate seat in Iowa. So it should be a bit of an uphill climb, nevertheless.
1: And no doubt about it, Jim Antley, as far as the analysis of yesterday's primaries. Let's shift to the Garden State in Jersey, Jim. Adam Hamway, he's an Egypt-born former combat surgeon, by the way. Now, he endorsed by some squatties over there, some reps, so to speak. Rokana, Illinois, who am I forgetting? Oh, the great AOC, Rashida Tlaib. I go on and on here, as well as the great Bernie Sanders. We're talking about that 12th congressional in Jersey, Jim, deep, deep, deep blue over there. What about that?
0: Yeah, I mean, it should be blue enough that it's not necessarily going to put the seat at risk, but it is a national trend that bears watching. You know, there's a sort of a Tea Party from the left climate going on in the Democratic Party right now. And the Squad and Bernie Sanders have played very heavily in a number of competitive Democratic primaries, including this one. And the question is, will some of these nominees be too left-wing to win their general elections? And in some cases, as I say, these districts or these states are Democratic enough, it won't matter. But in more competitive races, you know, when you look at, like, the Maine Senate race, for example, and Plattner's been pretty big in the news, are some of these candidates coming out of the primaries going to be a bridge too far for swing voters?
1: Yeah, exactly. And, you know, even in Pennsylvania, as far as the far left is concerned, you got a guy like Chris Rabb who won that third district primary. Received a lot of endorsements from those squad folks. So we'll keep an eye on that. And like Hamway, he's virtually assured to win his general election race. So. That's what's happening over there.
0: Trying to reshape that party, though, get control of the Democratic Party, and that's why they're playing so heavily in primaries. And as you say, like in some of these deep blue areas, they've got they should automatically win.
1: Yeah, and we'll keep an eye on that. Tom Key, in Jersey as well. I mean, he hasn't really been out there, you know, Jim, over the last couple of months. You know, he stated he's going to be a little more transparent. You know, regarding his medical issues ahead of the primary, in a win in an uncontested race, but not an election night. We'll see what goes on there, far as that. Now, he'll face off against Rebecca Bennett, right? Who won her seventh district primary race rather convincingly there.
0: Yeah. No, I mean, New Jersey, the Keene race, I think, is really the one to watch. Does this make a difference in the general election? Now he's supposedly going to explain his whereabouts long before then, but he keeps saying he's going to be transparent and not really providing any details. So I think, you know, does this actually put that seat in play? It should have been safe, and maybe it still will be, but, you know, he's been around a long time. His father was around a long time and was governor of the state before him.
1: Yep.
0: It's still around now. So we'll have to see what happens, but it'll be interesting to see. What is the explanation? What exactly is, I don't think he's voted, for example, since March.
1: Yeah.
0: What has this health situation been? It has to be something pretty serious, you would think.
1: Yep, and he'll face Bennett. As mentioned, he won that 7th district. And that race, by the way, rated kind of a toss-up, you know, by the one of the nonpartisan groups out there. So that is certainly something to keep in mind. And, of course, you know, you have all this stuff going on with Tellerico and Ken Paxton, which should be very interesting, I tell you. Tellerico, to me, you know, was in the spotlight for so long as being the new up and coming, so to speak. And man, has he taken a couple of steps backwards with all that he said from the past, going back, you know, maybe to 2019, I mean, all the nonsense, you know, binary, God put his binary.
0: Right.
1: Just wanted welcome Matt as far as the illegals were concerned. I mean, that's all you have to do in the state of Texas is put out the welcome Matt there with all that's been going on. Not to mention being a vegan in a state of Texas You know, as far as that is concerned, that's not going to fly well, I don't think. So, listen, well, Paxton needs to play his cards properly, but Tallarico has certainly gone backwards here.
0: Yeah, I mean, Democrats were happy that they avoided a runoff, and they were happy that they got Tallarico, but what that has ended up meaning is that that's a really long time for Republicans to focus on him, his record, his positions, the things that are strange about him, and to come up with a message against him, even before they settled on the nominee themselves. I mean, the basic playbook that run against him would have been the same with John Cornyn or Ken Paxton. So, you know, they didn't really have to do a lot of digging there. So they're ready to go negative against Tallarico. They've been doing that. It should have some kind of impact. And Democrats will have to be careful what they wish for in the state of Texas.
1: Yeah. And finally, Platten, I mean, do you give Susan Collins a chance at all to make up some ground here against this this Platten?
0: Well, I mean, you know, she's done it before. She was trailing in all the polls in 2020, the last time she was up, and she ended up winning by nearly 9 points. She knows the state pretty well. So certainly she's got a chance. You know, the question is, did Maine Democrats just tune out all of the scandals and controversies involving Platten and decide that they just don't care, they want to vote Collins and all the Republicans out and send Trump a message? I mean, that's certainly a possibility. But I can tell you national Democrats are pretty concerned that they might be blowing a winnable race. They didn't really want Platten as the nominee in the first place. It'll be pretty hard to, the primary's next Tuesday, it'll be pretty hard to stop it now. Janet Mills, the governor, has made some noises about, you know, not quite getting back into the race, but reminding people that she's still on the ballot. But there's been a pretty big early vote that's already banked, so there'd have to be a really huge shift in her favor for that to make any difference. I think Democrats are pretty nervous. I think they're nervous that we haven't seen the end of the negative news stories about Platten yet, that there's still things that we don't know, and it doesn't end with the sexting or the Nazi tattoo or the Reddit posts, and that this is just still going to be a gift that keeps on giving for Republican opposition researchers into November.
1: That's a good point. Never ends with Grant Platten, I'll tell you that much. The story's still to be told. Interesting times, Jim Antley for the Washington Examiner. Does a great job, executive editor Jim. We look forward to the next time. I'm sure we'll have plenty of conversation.
0: Thanks for having me. I appreciate it.
1: You got it. 8:53. Shane, we'll take a quick break and come back. We'll put a bow on things right after these words.
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1: All righty. Ladies and gentlemen, at just about 8:56 on this Wednesday morning, tomorrow morning we'll have Maria Alvarez from the Senior Action Council, what you need to know regarding our beloved seniors and all of the fraud and scams out there. We'll also get into it with Mr. Campolo, another round of Off the Record on the Record on a very busy Thursday program. It will be fast week so far going by. 8:56, let's get one last look at the travels brought to you one final time here by the great Apple Honda. Business over 7 decades, and for good reason. You got to check out all that's going on with Apple Honda and the great pricing, applehonda.net, Route 58, Old Country Road there in Riverhead. Good to go via the trains, no issues via the rails, ladies and gentlemen. You have a pretty good ride all through as far as being on time, as far as the scheduling is concerned. A couple of rough spots on our roadways, and they're still out there all the way in. West, the debris spill in the Van Wyck still there. Southbound, just past Hillside Avenue. The two left lanes of three, that's closed off there. So that is stretched a little bit. They're trying to get rid of that, clean it up. It's going to take a while, no question. Get a couple of hot spots on the expressway. They're clear, one west and one east. One west was by Queens Boulevard. The other east by the Little Neck Parkway. You're good to go. Central into the Forks. You're good. Main Arteries Expressway, Northern State, Wantagh, Meadowbrook, and the Seacoast Bay, all in great shape. Sunrise Highway, both directions looking great. And if you're traveling via 25A25 to the Forks, through Greenport, Peconic area, Southold, you're good to go. All the way around, 8:57. We leave you at 65 degrees and plenty of sunshine. We'll go up another 15 or so, about 80 degrees. Should be a great day. Get out and enjoy. Great job, Shane. We'll do it again tomorrow at 6 a.m. Another round of discussion. Important topics, indeed. Have a great rest of your Wednesday. Enjoy it, folks. We'll see you tomorrow at 6. Adios.

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1: Live from the LI News Radio studios in the heart of Islip at Long Island's MacArthur Airport. From the city to the tips of the North and South Fork. 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
2: I'm Sherry Preston. Ballots are being counted in some of the biggest races from Tuesday's primary in California, but it may be a while before we know who won.
3: It's not a surprise at all. There are few firm answers here today. California is one of eight states that mails every registered voter a ballot, and ballots now have a week to get back. Counties have 13 days to count all of the ballots and a month to certify the vote. So close races are never immediate here in California, but with numbers coming in now, it's becoming clear who will, who might, or who will not be in November's election.
2: ABC's Alex Stone. Los Angeles Mayor Karen Bass is projected to move on to a runoff, but we don't know who her opponent might be. So far, no projections in the California governor's race where dozens of people were running. Kuwait says an Iranian attack on its main airport left one person dead and significant damage. The airport is now partially reopened. More than 60 people were hurt, many of them severely. This is ABC News.
4: From the LI News Radio Weather Center for this afternoon, sunny skies, high temperature 82. Clear tonight, low 60. Thursday, sunny, high 86. Mainly clear Thursday night, low 64. Sunshine Friday, high 92. Partly cloudy Friday night, low 68. Sunny Saturday, high 94. Mostly cloudy. There could be a shower on Sunday, cooling with a high of 78. From the LI News Radio Weather Center, I'm meteorologist Jim Rinaldi.
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16: Do not adjust your dial. The communist invasion has begun. Remember your training. You are an American. The Second Amendment is your right. Godspeed, patriots.
17: Yeah, baby. It's Wednesday. OMG, folks. Magic is happening in California, but I don't trust those communists. Ladies and gentlemen, I need to warn you that's you're listening to the Kevin Downey Jr. Show, and the side effects of listening to the Kevin Downey Jr. Show may include swelling patriotism, laughter with an oily discharge, and an involuntary inclusion on a government watch list. Be careful, folks! Man, oh man. Ladies and gentlemen, first, before we get started, I want to give a shout out to Patriot Stacy, who's listening for the first time, I believe. And, you know what? I now have the clearance to tell you, Patriots Vivi and her man cub Chris, wonderful people. Wonderful people. They will be at the AMAC boot camp. I will be at the AMAC boot camp. You should be at AMAC boot camp June 20th. You know what? Come out for the weekend if you want. Hotels all over the joint. And I'll tell you which ones to avoid. How do I know that? Don't ask. Don't ask, folks. AMAC's boot camp is going to be huge. Huge, if you will. This is the party I refuse to miss. All right. I think I'm in Shippensburg, Pennsylvania the night before. I'm getting up very early to drive back, make sure I'm here for this. I cannot wait. It's going to be huge. I got bands and speakers and the vendor village. You can buy Trump swag. Oh my God. Barbecue food all over the joint. I can't wait. And of course the Freedom Truck. Well, you know, I was about to say all this for $20, but some of that's for free. Freedom Truck, you don't have to pay to see that. You can just show up. They're not easy to get. This is a once-in-a-lifetime thing, folks. I'm telling you now, all the cool kids are going to be there, and you can get tickets. They're only $20. That's nothing. That's nothing. Go to amac.us/bootcamp. Get your tickets there. And I'm telling you, folks, this is going to be the 250th anniversary celebration of this great nation that you do not want to miss. All right, what's going on today? Great news in California thus far, but I think they're going to cheat. We'll get into that. Commie Mom Donnie is pushing trans lies, as the left always does. Woke is dying, not dead yet. And, look at this, Canada's commie PM begging Trump for a deal, begging Trump for a deal because, by God, they need us. Canada needs us more than we need Canada. You know, I thought Canadians had a better sense of humor. When Trump was like, I'm going to make Canada the 51st state, they went nuts. They believed him. My God. I think that's how Carney won. Maybe that joke backfired. I don't know. Before we get into this, folks, I want to talk about something very real and very dangerous for many of you listening to the sound of my voice. In the past, 20, maybe 25 years, we have seen what I would call systemic racism against white people. Now, we've been told systemic racism against black folks, but it's just not the case. It's just not the case. Once upon a time, sure, oh yeah, the Democrats down south, they were horrific to black folks. Without a doubt. But what we're seeing now, folks, what we're seeing now is this narrative that white people suck and white people have caused all the problems throughout the world and white people gotta go. All right. And this is no joke. This is happening. We're going to talk probably in the second hour about how England is about to explode over that case we've been following. The Indian man stabs a white man because he did racism. He said racism to me. I had to murder him. Wait to see what's going on there. Not only that, though, let me tell you, where else have we seen anti-white race? Well, campuses, of course, the college campuses. They have POC days, and they have POC-only parts of campus. And no, none of those evil white people can come here. Folks, by God, it's like the Democrats are doing it again. This time they're doing it against white people. They're pretty good at separating us. They love their segregation. They love it, and they're pushing it again. This time it's coming from the other direction, and it's worldwide. Don't forget, two farmers are murdered every month in South Africa. Many of them tortured and killed, raped before they're murdered, and sometimes they'll torture and kill. I think they cut off his legs in front of his family before they put a bullet in his head. Just monstrous, monstrous, folks. Now, racism is bad. We all know that. And I remember years ago going, yeah, I'm all about ending racism, but we can't reverse it because I saw it decades ago. I saw it a long time ago. We are now living in a world where the word colonizer is considered an insult. I laugh when people call me a colonizer. And in fact, I refer to my friends as colonizer. Hey, colonizer, you want to grab a beer? So it's just a joke we make. It's a joke we make, folks. Now, there's a video going around. I can't play it because it's cursey. But it's shot here in the U.S. And it's a black man and a British journalist. And he's all about, I'm going to beat you up because you're British. And you deserve it. Hundreds of years of rape and colonizing. Colonizing, folks. imagine the brain damage you've allowed people to incur upon you when you think calling someone a colonizer is, oh, I got him. I let him know he's a colonizer. Whoa, whoa, whoa. Well, this is prejudice. This is bigotry. This is racism. And it's spreading. I love the decolonization thing. That's my favorite. We got to decolonize the world. These peckerwoods all over the joint. Got to decolonize them. No, it's, look. Here's the reality. Many wars have been fought over real estate. All right? What did Hitler want? Well, he wanted to conquer the world, but he needed Lebensraum. He needed space to live. And man, oh man, Poland was just ripe for the pickings. And, he's going to go into the USSR. He's going to take over the world if he could. But it's almost always about real estate. Look at Danzig. Danzig was a German town that had been taken over by Poland, then called Gdańsk. Real estate. It's all about real estate. Yes, and see, the way it works, folks, the way it works is before the Europeans settled here, you had Native American tribes slaughtering and enslaving each other. If you read about the history, it was just brutal what they were doing. There were tribes that disappeared. Tribes that just disappear. We don't know how many because we weren't here yet. I'll tell you this. Where are the Incas? Where are the Mayans? Oh, I don't know. They disappeared. Well, I don't know. Some people blame the Spaniards. By the way, folks, there's really nothing funnier than someone who's Hispanic saying, you're a colonizer. Well, yeah, how'd you get here? Because the Incas and the Mayans didn't speak Espanol, did they? No, no, no. You are descended from colonizers yourself. Tell them that. They go nuts. But folks, we're at a point, well, actually well beyond a point, Remember Coca-Cola having seminars for their employees. Be less white. Huh? Excuse me? How does that work? How is this even allowed? Well, because woke. Woke was all over the joint. Woke is still with us. It's dying. We'll make fun of that coming up in a little bit. You know what the best thing in the world to me is? The self-hating white person. That to me, imagine someone controlling your brain where they say, because of your skin color, you are inherently bad. You're a bad person. Yeah. Well, England's had enough of that. England has had enough of that. We'll get into that, like I said, probably in the second part. Even Joe Biden, Gropey Joe as president, pushing this this myth of white supremacy. Now, I'm not saying there aren't Klan clowns. There are. There's like 5,000 of them, roughly the same number as tigers in the U.S. And I think in my life I have seen two people with Nazi tattoos. One of them had the smallest feet I've ever seen on a grown man. He was tiny. He was tiny. Take from that what you will about that Nazi. But Joe Biden, white supremacy is the greatest. It's the biggest threat. No, it's not. It's not, and I'm not defending those chuckleheads. There's just not that many of them, and they're not doing much. Remember, white supremacy, there was so little that the SPLC, Southern Poverty Law Center, had to pay them to be more clannish. Now, as I mentioned, nothing funnier than the white people who hate white people thing. They think they're cool by saying that. And speaking of which, let's start this off with you're about to hear, this is a salad-dodging Caucasian lump of sugar. She's walking around. I don't even know if there's a protest. She's just holding a sign, and she's going to tell you what the sign says. Take it away, DJ Creep Shoes.
18: White people suck! White people suck!
17: There you go. You know, I think I need that on my soundboard. I think I need that. That's a pretty good one. So we're going to focus on that throughout the show. We've got many things coming up, and I just can't, this election, amazing stuff going on. Now, folks, you can call or text for the first hour, and then, unfortunately, we can't take any calls or texts after that. So get them in early, 631-451-1039. I'll say it again slower for the Democrats. 631-451-1039. We got to talk about California because people are shocked. I'm not. We talked about this. No clear-cut winners yet, but the cheat is on because they're still counting. Because, you know, California takes us forever to count. Especially when we're losing, then it takes longer to count because we got to bring in more ballots. Hold on.
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17: Oh, yeah, baby. Back here, the Kevin Downey Jr. Show. You are sleepy. You do not want to believe. Thank you. There you go, folks. Here's what's going on in case you're just waking up. The California votes. Here's what's going on. Well, there's good news and bad news throughout the country. Let's get the good news first from California, where everybody's surfing USA. Steve Hilton, Republican. He's the guy with the British accent. He apparently worked at Fox. I don't watch a lot of Fox, so I've never heard of him, actually. He is winning right now. He has the most votes to be in the gubernatorial race. That's the race for the governors. He's winning. All right? No one saw that coming. This is huge. This is monstrous. All right? This is monstrous. Keep in mind, California has more Republican voters than Texas. The state is monstrous. I think there's like 40 million people. The bad news is that the big blue toilet towns are, well, they're big blue toilet towns, and that's where the action happens. That's where the cheating takes place, because you're just surrounded by, I mean, show me a Republican in office in LA, in San Francisco, various towns, Oakland. You know, it just doesn't happen. Just doesn't happen. So here's what's going on. Steve Hilton right now in first place to run for the governor's race. Now they have what they call jungle primaries. You can be from any party, and they're just the top two will face off. All right. Right now he is number one. I say right now because California has a history of taking weeks to count votes, even in the small congressional votes. Yes, congressional districts, those elections. Why? Well, because you know, if they're losing, they're like, man, we're not done counting. And it's amazing. Magically, more votes show up, and Republicans, I'm going to say they almost always lose, but I think they always lose. I think we don't need the word almost there. Now, in the L.A. race, Karen Bass is somehow winning, but Spencer Pratt is in second place, which means if things continue, they will run against each other. I don't see how anyone with a conscience can vote for Karen Bass. She's a bona fide communist who is there to tear down the city or burn it down. You know, whatever's easier. Sometimes when you're a communist, yeah, just burn it down. Oh, guess what? You know how California burned down in the what do you call it? There's no water. The thing was empty. Well, it's still empty. It's still empty. Benny Johnson reporting on that on Twitter, that reservoir still empty. Huh. And summer's coming. Wonder what can happen. Here's what's going on, though. 63% of the vote has been counted in L.A. Pratt looks good to come in second. However, you know what I just said. They're going to try to cheat. Look at this. Look at this. Don't forget, Judicial Watch found over 800,000 people on the voter rolls in California that should not be there anymore. They should not be there, but they still are. It's amazing how communists don't like to take people off the voter rolls when they die or when they move. Yeah. Michigan, same thing. Absolutely same thing. Jocelyn Benson, devout communist, refused to clean up the voter rolls. She's been sued over it. That doesn't matter. Now, here's the fun part. The Associated Press, that's a news organization, they have declared that Bass is definitely going in. They said she's definitely the first one, but they're not calling Spencer Pratt yet. Now, here's what a lot of people don't seem to know. They don't seem to know that news organizations do not call elections. They predict them. If you listen to say, well, CNN predicting that Karen Bass will come in first, blah, blah, blah. Fox News predicts that so-and-so is going to take the state of blah, blah, blah. They do not decide elections. People think they do. Had a big fight with some communist. He goes about to 2020. He said, look, he said, what are you doing? Even Fox News called the election. Even Fox News called it. They don't call elections. They predict. They say, we think this is going to win. And that, now sadly, that has tremendous sway because people go, oh, Fox News says he lost. Well, tell me Fox News wasn't, in on the whole 2020 thing. Call me a wacky doodle. Call me that. Go ahead. But they only predict. That's something that we have to remember. Now, more bad news for the good guys. California loves them some mail-in ballots. And you're going to see them flying in. The more they need, the more they'll get. That is what is happening. That is what I guess what I'm saying is it looks good now. Don't hold your breath, my friends. Don't hold your breath. Because the cheat is always on. I don't know that there's been a fair election in a Democrat stronghold, whether it's a city or state, in decades. I don't know. I don't see how Detroiters can keep voting for the same party that has reduced their, our city to garbage. You know what? I was talking to a guy, a friend of mine, he's black, he's a big Democrat, and I said, let me ask you something. Why do you vote for the party that put your parents on the back of a bus? And he didn't have an answer other than Trump's a racist. Trump's a racist. But no. Trump never put, and it's absolutely true. Who ran the South when the South was run by Democrats? Well, there's the Democrats running it. And of course, that's right. I kind of answered my own question. But that's who is doing it. That's who is doing it. Keep in mind, the Democrat Party had big problems in the 60s because the Northern Democrats were voting for civil rights, Southern Democrats voting against it, and FDR refused to sign anti-lynching legislation because he was afraid of losing support from Southern Democrats. Imagine how vile that is. Well, if I try to save black people, well, my own party down South won't vote for me. Can't do that. Can't do that. Way to go. Way to go, Democrats. Now, some bad news. Some filthy communist, socialist, pro-Palestinian Democrat, Adam Hamawi, his ties to Al-Qaeda. You know that guy, the blind sheik? Friends of his. They're somehow, somehow hooked up together. Well, he won, and he's in a Democrat stronghold, so he's probably going to be in Congress. Probably another Islamo-commie fascist coming up into our vote. We're not voting them in. Communists are. Because, you know, Trump or something. Something like that. I don't know. Let's do, you know what? That's a bad thing. This guy, this David Hamawi, he has links to Al-Qaeda. That really nauseates me. And in Michigan, there's a guy named Abdul El-Sayyid. Now, he is running to be in the Senate. And he just got busted being part of a race hoax. Because most race cases are hoaxes now. Now, you recall Trayvon Martin. He met a guy who's Hispanic that they pretended was white, and the Hispanic guy shot him. He had a little problem. He said he was banging my head on the ground. I kind of had to shoot him. And of course, white people were blamed for that because that's what you have to do. You need white people to be the big bad racist. And so what happened was this woman was killed, and he tried to say, well, it's because of the anti-Islamic bigotry and Trayvon Martin, and of course none of that was true. None of that was true. He just needed that. And I've got Mom Donnie on a hoax here, too, as well. You'll see that. Let's do some text messages. We've got Patriot Laura from Prescott, never Prescott, says, good morning, Kev. The owner of the Minocqua Brewing Company failed to qualify for the ballot for Wisconsin governor. Yay! He submitted only 1,404 valid signatures instead of the required 2,000. He also listed the wrong election date on the nomination papers. What did you moke? He is a jamoke. I haven't heard that word in years. That's good. That's the guy who said free beer if they kill Trump. That's what we're dealing with, folks. We're dealing with savages. Nothing less. Don't forget that. When your blue-haired neighbor comes over on the 4th of July and screams at you for playing country music too loud, just remember she's, first of all, she's a demon and probably a jamoke. Oh, Patriot Tom here. Good morning, Kevin. DJ Cream Cheese. Kev, are you saying avoid the Comac motor in? Why, yes, I am, sir. That's a great reference. We've got a text here from Indiana. They also told Johnson he would lose if he signed the Civil Rights Act, and he did. Right? There you go. Yeah, folks, those Democrats have been racist for a very long time. Probably the duration of this country. They just pretend they're not. The two parties switch sides. That's the biggest joke ever. Hold on. So much more to go.

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2: ABC News, I'm Sherry Preston. Ballots are being counted in some of the biggest races from Tuesday's primary in California, but it may be a while before we know who won.
3: It's not a surprise at all. There are few firm answers here today. California is one of eight states that mails every registered voter a ballot, and ballots now have a week to get back. Counties have 13 days to count all of the ballots and a month to certify the vote. So close races are never immediate here in California, but with numbers coming in now, it's becoming clear who will, who might, or who will not be in November's election.
2: ABC's Alex Stone, Los Angeles Mayor Karen Bass is projected to move on to a runoff, but we don't know who her opponent might be. So far, no projections in the California governor's race where dozens of people were running. Kuwait says an Iranian attack on its main airport left one person dead and significant damage. The airport is now partially reopened. More than 60 people were hurt, many of them severely. This is ABC News.
4: From the LI News Radio Weather Center for this afternoon, sunny skies, high temperature 82. Clear tonight, low 60. Thursday, sunny, high 86. Mainly clear Thursday night, low 64. Sunshine Friday, high 92. Partly cloudy Friday night, low 68. Sunny Saturday, high 94. Mostly cloudy. There could be a shower on Sunday, cooling with a high of 78. From the LI News Radio Weather Center, I'm meteorologist Jim Rinaldi.
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1: Oh, man, folks.
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1: 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Speaking of the America First Warehouse, I will be there after this show, noon today, with Be Free, Stay Free with Kevin Downey Jr. I think that's the name that Patriot Upstate Dave came up with. I'm keeping it. And, of course, my friends, Gino Visconti, he'll be there. Paul Nolan may zoom in. He's on vacation at an undisclosed place. I don't want to tell you. Otherwise, he'll be mobbed. Or attacked. Who knows? Who knows? But you can see it. You can see all this. Go to TheAmericaFirstWarehouse.com. So much going on. I believe there's karaoke this weekend. Saturday, karaoke. Maybe I'll go. I can't sing at all. I walk people. I walk people when I sing. That's half the fun. Half the fun. Now, before we continue, I'd like to do a little quick hit here. Apparently, a man with a bomb strapped to his vest has gone into a bank, and he's taken some hostages. Not a lot of people talking about this. I wonder why. Huh, we don't have a name of the suspect, no photographs or anything. That's so weird. That's weird. A bomb, okay, well, I'm not saying anything. I'm not, don't want to get ahead of my skis on who this might be, but I find it odd that there's a man with hostages. He's wearing a bomb. He's in a bank in California, Bakersfield, and, it's not really making the news. You know, the news is weird today. I expected nothing but California race results. No. Nothing here on the radios in New York City. They're talking about New Jersey, about a bunch of communists who have won their primaries. But no one's talking about the man wearing the bomb. All right. Now, I have some hilarious news. I just can't wait to tell you this. NPR. If you don't know NPR, by God, they're the worst. They're just so smug with how woke they are. And look at this. It's a headline. NPR fires entire climate change reporting division.
3: How dare you?
1: Who knew they had one? They had 10 people, 10 ambitious, prize-winning people, apparently, from what I'm reading, who would go out and they would break the big stories. They'd get the scoop on the climate change. Well, as you know, everyone

Oh, folks, if you want to mess with your climate change nut jobs, and when they start talking about it, say, do you know who Greta Thunberg is? They go, oh, yeah, of course, Greta Thunberg. Yeah. Then say, do you know who Judith Curry is? And I go, oh, Judith Curry? No, I'm not familiar with her. Well, Judith Curry is an actual scientist. She's an actual she does science. And what she was all on board for the climate change thing. Then she goes, yeah, you know what? These models are completely wrong. This woman has written hundreds of articles, and now that she says, no, it's a big flopperoony, well, no one knows who she is. The left had to turn their backs on her and embrace Greta Thunberg, who has, she too, has left the climate change, pterodiddle. The pterodiddle, that's the same thing as codswallop. Flapdoodle. These are funny words for garbage, for BS. And now she's busy hating the Jews. That's what she's doing. So if you're looking for Greta Thunberg, she's not worried about the climate. She's worried about killing Jews now. That's her thing. That is her thing. Now, I want to talk briefly about, remember in Minneapolis when everyone was screaming at ICE? And for some reason, Don Lemon and a bunch of Marxists raided a Christian church, just went in to terrorize people, all right? Just the same time that the story about all the salami fraud was going on, billions of dollars worth. But no one went to a mosque to say, hey, what's with this stolen money? No, they invaded a church, mostly white people in the church to scare them. Didn't worry about it. And I'm not saying go into a mosque. No, leave people alone. Let them worship their God, whether it's a real God, a tiki God, or the pedophile Allah Akbar dude. Let them worship who they want. It's not my thing. I believe in people's right to choose whether they want to worship or not. But why'd they go after the Christians, especially when it's another group, another religion stealing money? Well, the reason they did that, I suspect, is they hate white people. They hate Christians. Remember, the communists hate both. We see the worldwide, I'll call it an attempted purge, because that's what it's going to come to, of the Caucasian folks. And we know that the communists hate Christianity. We know the red-green alliance, that would be the commies, they're red, the green would be the religion of pieces, and they went after them because they don't like them. They had nothing to do with anything. They just said, we've got to take some heat off of all of these, salami fraud. Let's go after the Christians. Again, folks, white Christians having nothing to do with ICE, nothing to do with stealing money. But there's Don Lemon. Man, that guy needs attention. You know what? He should go to karaoke night at the America First Warehouse because he just needs people to look at him. I don't think he'd be, he wouldn't be unwelcome there. We would just mock him mercilessly. Mercilessly. Speaking of needing attention, Jill Biden's got a book. Sorry, Dr. Jill. And she's at some venue, and of course, fellow traveler Whoopi Goldberg is interviewing her about her book. And out of nowhere, Joe Biden, who's sitting in the crowd, comes up to the stage. He goes, "I have a question," and he doesn't have a microphone or anything. And the security guards are like, "Uh-oh, Gropey Joe's on the move." And Jill goes, "Joe has a question. Like you couldn't ask it later?" And Joe goes, "Who do you love most in the world?" And it's just awkward because everyone knows his mind is gone. And she goes, "Whoopee." And everyone laughs, except for Biden. And he stands there. He's looking at Jill, and he's not there. His face is blank, and he's not happy with the answer. And then she goes, it gets awkward. He goes, "I love you most, Joe. Is that it? Is that what you wanted?" And Joe goes, "It's overwhelming, isn't it?" And he starts mumbling something. And he goes, "Overwhelming. Well, this keeps him on his toes," Jill says. "Overwhelming." He's never 100% sure. And she's just trying to make jokes. She's trying to ad-lib her way out of it. Awkward, folks. Now, I love awkward. I think awkward is a lot of fun. But, man, oh, man, that cat is gone, daddy, gone. Gone, daddy, gone. Now, folks, we have a real problem with Democrats. And I just hate to tell you. All right, let me ask you a question. I'm going to read you a real headline. And I want you to tell me, how is this possible in these United States? Ready? Headline. ICE pleads with Virginia Governor Abigail Spanberger not to release illegal alien accused of raping girl. How is that a headline? How have we gotten to the point where the federal government is pleading with a communist
to not

0: least an animal into her state. Even worse, who votes for this? Who voted for her? This is sick to me. Look at this. Accused of raping a teen girl. Huh. That's, here in Virginia. Of course. Wow, she's between the ages of 13 and 14. This is, look at this, charged with, it might be too early for this, charged with one count of rape by force, threat, or intimidation, and two counts of carnal knowledge of a child between 13 and 14. How is this savage not being turned over to the feds? Well, she can't do that. Remember, their entire plan comes down to one thing. They need the illegal immigrants. They love the carnage. They love the crime. But they need the illegal immigrants here. And if they start handing them over to the feds, and the feds lock them up or ship them out, well, then the others are going to go, oh, man, maybe we should get out of here. This is Abigail Spanberger telling the illegal immigrants, I've got your back. You're not going home. Come here to Virginia. I will not turn you over, because she needs them. She knows the game plan. Let's do some text messages. Patriot Carlton from Michigan says, good morning, KDJ and DJ Cream Cheese. Does any thinking person really believe Iran will follow the elements of any peace plan they sign? No, we have to kill them. They continue to wage war during the ceasefire. Yep, we need to kill them. The radio ideologues are in charge, and nothing will stand in their way of spreading Islam. Any religion that promises 72 virgins when they are martyred is perverted. Allah better start breeding more sheep. Trump needs to hit them relentlessly until they're dead or overthrown by their citizens. Couldn't agree more. Could not agree more. Yeah, the supply of supply and demand of virgins are good. I don't think they got any left. But hold on.
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0: Ladies and gentlemen, this is the last segment for your texts and calls for the day. Tomorrow we'll go all day. Well, both hours anyway. And you'll be picking the tunes. You'll be picking the bumper music. I screwed up last week. That's why we did it on Monday. But we're catching up, and we'll do it again tomorrow. So I've been saying woke is dying. It's not dead yet, but it's dying. However, look at this. I kid you not. We have a state senator. He's a Democrat, go figure, here in New York, which is commie. His name is Louis R. Sepulveda, and he wrote a bill. He wants this to go through. He's replacing the words mother and father in every sort of what anything you read that comes out of the state. He doesn't want the words father and mother. He wants gestating parent and non-gestating parent. Did I say that right? Gestating? I think I did. He's not kidding. Like, he's pushing this. Even though every indication shows us woke is dying, and it's laughable. I mean, I think it's always been laughable, but it's just getting laughable now. All right? Now you think, okay, KDJ, one knucklehead. Who cares? Well, first of all, this could pass. And imagine Kathy Hochul's like, so folks, you know, when I was a child, I'd look up to my gestating parents and my non-gestating parents, and I would say to them, parents, and it might come to that. And you think, well, that's one guy. Who cares? Well, look at this. Headline, University of Michigan bias report. Someone said mothers instead of lactating individuals. I'm not kidding. This is an actual headline. And you look into the story. So what they did was they looked at all the bias reports. Bias, someone said, can you believe they used the word mothers? Someone reported that. And said, it's just sick. They're using the word mothers. Another one said, reported a street evangelist. Doesn't even go to the school, just some guy on the street saying to read the Bible, whatever he's doing. And he said, remember, only male and female. And he said, he tried to convert me, and it was on campus, but, he just decided, you know, some guy who dared to say only male and female. Two genders. Imagine that. Here's my favorite one. Someone had a doormat that says Rainbow Safe Space on it. Rainbow Safe Space. And said it was it had been moved. It had been flipped over or kicked away. Someone must have done that. Maybe. You know, I'll be honest. I've got two doormats. One outside the door, one inside the door. I adjust them almost every time I leave because, you know, the door hits them. But, of course, that got to report that. That might be something. That might be some bigotry here on campus. Man, oh, man, do we got bigotry here all over the joint. Oh, did I mention Joe Biden said Joe would have won if he hadn't been forced out? That's hilarious. All right, now, folks, here's something creepy going on. It's from my home state of Michigan.
6: I want that Michigan fist!
0: And I smell a stink badger in the perfume aisle. I'll let you know what's going on. A Michigan rep, Haley Stevens, and a Michigan senator, Alyssa Slotnick from the CIA, keep that in mind. Haley's a rich kid from, I want to say Birmingham, around there. Both Democrats, of course. Now, they've written up a bill called Protecting America from Chinese Cars. The Protecting America from Chinese Cars Act. And they released it. And I was like, okay. What does it do? Well, it protects, it keeps China from selling cars here and other adversarial nations from selling cars, which I'm all for. Problem is, why are these two sponsoring this bill? This is something I would expect from Republicans. Michigan is a hotbed of communism. Remember, Stretchin' Gretchen Whitmer, the governor, she tried to get a Chinese automotive battery plant to come to Michigan. And remember, the town council was like, all for it. And the town voted them all out. There are bonds here between the Democratic Party of Michigan and China. But here's the funky part. Canada jumps on board, says, hey, we like that. Maybe we need a rule like that. And I was like, okay. So the Democrats and Canada, and you know Canada, they're eyeball deep. They are eyeball deep in General Tso's chicken. They are big friends with the Chinese. And I'm all for it because what they're saying is there's going to be, if we bring in Chinese cars, every one of them is going to have cameras on them. They're going to have some sort of surveillance things. They're going to know how people live. They want our DNA, for God's sake. They want to know where we are at all times. And I'm all for it. But I don't get why this is coming from Democrats, and I do not trust it. All right? I smell a stink badger in the perfume aisle. Also, how are they thinking of bringing Chinese cars in? How many Chinese cars are here? Well, funny you should ask. I looked into it. Almost none. However, Volvo is owned by China. All right? And a company called Polestar. These are Chinese companies now. And there's one called BYD. They're trying to get their cars in. But we don't have them. Now, the question is, are these Democrats shaking down the Chinese government the way the Biden family did? Remember Hunter Biden with his text? I'm sitting here with my dad. Man, can we hold a grudge? Where's my money? I want my $5 million now. Give it to me. Give me my money. I don't know. Something is afoot. Here's what I think is going on. I think they're going to introduce Chinese cars, but they're going to say, hey, we tried to stop it. But, you know, we got some consolation prizes of some sort. I'm not sure. Maybe they want money. I don't know. Am I the only one that think this stinks? I smell something wonky here. Because, I mean, the CIA, Alyssa Slotnick was in the CIA. You know, the same CIA that sent COVID to China because, things were getting a little hot around here and they thought they might get busted. Yeah, that CIA, that's the same one. But suddenly, Alyssa Slotnick, she doesn't want Chinese cars here. Well, we don't have any. Well, this is either a smoke screen, excuse me, or a shakedown, or they're going to try to look like the good guys. We stood up to the Chinese cars, and they caved on this and that. I don't know. And I don't have the answers, but I wanted to bring it up because this strikes me as fairly important. I don't trust either of these chuckleheads. These are jack puddings. These are filthy communists right here, these two Democrats. And, oh, you know what? Let's do some text messages while we can. We got a couple here. But I'm going to keep an eye on this because it's my home state, and you know I'm very Michigan proud. Very Michigan proud. Well, not all the time because sometimes... That guy comes around. Patriot Ed here from Fabulous Las Vegas says, good morning. Mr. Nolan might be on your show, but skipping 6B all week. Yes, he's on vacation somewhere. I can't tell you what he says. I wouldn't even want to be a fly on the wall when that gets around. Yep, he's gone. Slick Rick's gone. He's on vacation. Vin's on vacation. And I'm filling in tonight. And, of course, I'll be there Friday. Patriot Vivian from the great state of Michigan says, good morning, KDJ and Cream Cheese. I hope you'll be joining the boys on Studio 6B soon. Show them how phones work or at least get text messages if they can't get it fixed. LOL, love you and Studio 6B. Oh, thank you, Patriot Vivian, and we love you. Studio 6B loves you. And I want to thank all of you, for those of you who watch and those of you who listen here. Always a pleasure. Always a pleasure coming to you across stolen land. I said across. Hear that? Across stolen land we now call the United States and have for almost 250 years. All right, let's see. We've got, oh man, the second half. Wait till you see what we got coming up. I've got a deep dive there that I think you're going to dig. I think you're going to like it. And, have you heard about this fight between Trump and Netanyahu? I think it's hilarious. I love it. And, Trump even said, yeah, I told him you're effing crazy. I told him you're effing crazy. For what you're doing. And everyone hates Israel because of you. I get it. Trump's trying to bring peace here. And Netanyahu's trying to kill as many enemies as he can before that happens. We might see a rift between the two. But this, so many people are saying, oh, Netanyahu runs Trump. No, he doesn't. Trump runs Netanyahu. I'm telling you. Now, folks, coming up in the next hour, I've got some sickness out of Germany that you're not going to like. We're going to talk about the riots taking place for Henry Nowak, stabbed for no reason. We'll get into that. And Trump's going after the illegal immigrants' bank accounts. Stick around. So much more to do and so much more to say.

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2: The 103.9 LI News Radio. I'm Jay Oliver, 22-year-old woman out behind bars still is being arrested for her alleged role in a fatal stabbing. Prosecutors say Kristen Scully attacked 28-year-old Robert Carragher while he slept at his home in Massapequa, and the victim was found dead Monday. Scully and Carragher have been together for hours for the stabbing, but officials are not elaborating about a possible motive if convicted of murder. Scully faces 15 years to life in prison. NYU Langone Health announcing its plans to build the first brand new hospital on Long Island in decades. The project at Huntington Quadrangle in Melville would feature a 500-bed hospital, emergency department, and research laboratories. Medical school's campus would also move from its current location in Mineola. The housing would be added for students and employees. There's no word yet when construction could begin. For 103.9 LI News Radio, I'm Jay Oliver. Today's news update brought to you by the Town of Islip Industrial Development Agency, where Long Island gets down to business.
3: ABC News, I'm Sherry Preston. Vote counting continues in California in some of the biggest races on primary day. So far, there is only one projection in the two big races. Incumbent Los Angeles Mayor Karen Bass moving on to the runoff.
4: We have led a grassroots campaign because we want to bring change to our city, and that's what we've been doing. And that's what we're going to continue to do.
3: It isn't clear who she may face, but it could be reality TV star Spencer Pratt. So far, no projections in the governor's race where dozens of people were running. Several people are still being held hostage at a bank in Bakersfield, California, by a man who claims to have a bomb. Officials in Kuwait say dozens of people are hurt and one was killed in an Iranian attack on the country's main airport. Over 400,000 Ford SUVs are being recalled. Federal officials say certain Expeditions and Lincoln Navigators from 2018 to 2022 could have an issue with their seatbelts. This is ABC News.
5: From the LI News Radio Weather Center for this afternoon, sunny skies, high temperature 82. Clear tonight, low 60. Thursday, sunny, high 86. Mainly clear Thursday night, low 64. Sunshine Friday, high 92. Partly cloudy Friday night, low 68. Sunny Saturday, high 94. Mostly cloudy. There could be a shower on Sunday, cooling with a high of 78. From the LI News Radio Weather Center, I'm meteorologist Jim Rinaldi.
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14: 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I think it's only like $17 to join right now. 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The Freedom, one of the 6 Freedom Trucks will be here. I shouldn't say the Freedom Truck, because there are 6. And one will be here. 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I'm telling you now, that's June 20th. June 20th. The whole weekend, there's big things happening live from Studio 6B. We'll be at the America First Warehouse. I'll be in Shippensburg. I won't be there. 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Although I shouldn't say ticks, because it sounds like, tick from Plum Island. 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All right, folks. As you know, as I've mentioned before, I'd say the number one fear of every New Yorker, every denizen of the Big Apple, don't mind the maggots. Have you ever heard Shattered by the Rolling Stones? Greatest song about New York City ever. Mick Jagger's just apparently not happy with New York City at the time. Go ahead, bite the Big Apple. Don't mind the maggots. Well, speaking of maggots, looks like one of them tried to push another man in front of the subway. Oh, I mean, he did. And here's the sick part. This guy is 5:40 in the morning. This guy, he's a painter. He's going to work. And he's sitting on a bench. All right? And he doesn't see this guy creep up and pick him up, and like grab him, but like haul him to the subway right in time. And boom! And the guy gets—he's alive, covered in blood. This guy was. He said, this guy tried to kill me. It was brutal. And I'm telling you, folks, there's something in the air, in the water, in the MK Ultra, maybe in the airwaves. I shouldn't say in the air, something in the airwaves, setting these lunatics off. I think yesterday we talked about the 66-year-old great-grandma had her throat slit on a mass transit. It's the mass transit thing. That's what's wonky to me. Now, you remember Irina Zarudska, also on what they call a light rail. Couple of women in Virginia stabbed at bus stops. There's something going on with mass transit and Red Rum. I don't know what it is. Yeah, I don't like it. I'm mass transit. I'll tell you, folks, if you don't need to take mass transit, now's a great time to not take mass transit. All right? Now is the time. All right. I did a deep dive last night on what I'm about to tell you. Here's what it is. So, two scientists were caught bringing monkeypox into the United States. And so there's some wonky business going on here, folks. Some crazy business. Now, one guy's name is Vincent Munster. He is a citizen of the Netherlands, but he works for the National Institute of Health. He's a bigwig over there. How or why, I don't know. 53 years old. And he's got a guy he works with, 38-year-old dude, Claude Kui. He's from Cameroon. Also working there. Also busted with monkeypox. Now here's where it gets wonky. First of all, okay, neither of them are American citizens. They're bringing monkeypox in. Bringing monkeypox. And they lie about it because they know they're not supposed to be doing it. They're busted at the Detroit airport. Here's where it gets a little wonky. Because we know a couple of scientists / spies from China were bringing stuff in. Bringing stuff in to kill crops and kill livestock. Remember that? Also in Detroit airport. All right. Now, the first two, the Chinese pair, they worked at the University of Michigan. All right. Now, what are these two? If they keep in mind, where the place they work is in Montana, in nowhere Montana. And they had just flown in from the Republic of Congo. Huh. Why were they going there? Well, they heard there's an outbreak of monkeypox. We got to go get us some monkeypox. We're going to the Republic of Congo. Hey, did you bring me a t-shirt, Dad? No, I brought you monkeypox from my vacation. That's your souvenir. Okay. All right. What else you got, KDJ? Well, here's where it gets a little wonkier. What were they doing in Michigan? Were they going to meet someone with their monkeypox? Maybe someone from the University of Michigan? I did a deep dive. I could not find that these cats are in any way, shape, involved with anyone at the University of Michigan, where the Chinese scientist spies were. All right? And they still have other things. They have other things. Like, they checked 20 vials so far. 20 vials. And there was more to check. They've got 113 vials. They checked 20, 17 had monkeypox. Now, they knew that what they're doing, they shouldn't be doing. Well, it turns out that the guy from Cameroon, the younger guy, works for the older guy. And I went to their LinkedIn profiles. They've been working together a lot. Yeah, not just on this, on various things. All right, now, the younger guy, the one from Cameroon, well, this is interesting. I went through his LinkedIn file, and I found two links to the United Nations. Huh. Yeah, he's promoting them. He's like sharing. You know how you share stuff on Facebook? He's sharing links from the UN. Oh, look, one of his, you know how he have Facebook friends? Well, he's got LinkedIn friends. One of them is a scientist who just happened to work for BlackRock. Huh. He was working for BlackRock for a while. Now he's off doing scientific stuff. That's interesting. Oh, look at this. The young guy worked at, you can go to this website if you want. It's called Bat One Health. BatOneHealth.com. And what's he do there? Well, he studies diseases spread from bats. Huh. That's weird. That's what they said COVID did. No one believes it now. Everyone knows that's a lie. Everyone knows that is a lie. Now, the Munster guy, the older one, he wrote an article that he posted on LinkedIn about how monkeypox is spreading quickly. And, oh, it's going to be dangerous. Okay. Well, why was he smuggling monkeypox in on a plane full of people. It spreads quickly. Seems to me that'd be the worst thing to do. Unless that was the plan, maybe. And if the plan wasn't to spread it on the plane, which it would be stupid because he could get it, or they could get it, maybe he's going to spread it somewhere else. Maybe they're going to spread it somewhere else. They're looking at 5 years in the Hoosgow. Folks, why are non-citizens, first of all, working at the NIH, or B, working at the University of Michigan, and why are they sneaking in pathogens? What would they want to do? What is the benefit? Why would you sneak monkeypox in? Well, because you're looking for the next big thing. I will tell you this, especially the younger guy, he's got global is written all over him, sharing two things from the UN and rubbing shoulders with a Chinese scientist. Did I mention the guy in China? He worked for BlackRock Chinese Sciences. Yeah. Oh, yeah. Did I mention that? Huh. What are we on to here? We don't know much. We don't know much. This is just came out last night, and I spent a good hour digging to see what I could find. And that is what I have thus far found. I'll tell you this. If you're going to go visit someone in Ann Arbor, you're probably going to land in Detroit. It's not too far from there. That's the airport you take, if you were going to do that. Oh, don't forget, a bunch of Chinese so-called students, I call them spies, from the University of Michigan, caught sniffing around an airbase just north of there by about 90 minutes. Ha! Huh, that's a lot of clues here. A lot of clues here. and I don't even know if any of these things are related. I don't know. Yep, that's right. I'm wearing my tinfoil cap as I speak. I don't know yet what's going on, but by golly, gee willikers, imagine getting on an airplane with monkeypox. You know what? I'll be honest. I almost got fined trying to bring cigars into Singapore. I just turned them over. Like, hey, you can't just sneak in tobacco. What? Why not? You got any bubble gum? You can't bring bubble gum into Singapore either because too many idiots spit it on the sidewalk, I think. And if it's one place you don't want to get in trouble, by God, folks, Singapore. They will hit you with bamboo rods. And I don't want to be hit with bamboo rods. They hit you on the buttocks. They hit you on the buttocks. And yeah, I think they pull your pants out too. It's a whack. Man, oof. That's a rough day. that's a price to, imagine sneaking monkeypox into Singapore. Oh my God. I'd hate to think what they would do with that bamboo. Your bare buttocks. Probably going to be pretty cranky about that, folks. I smell a stink badger in the perfume aisle, and I don't know what it is. We'll find out, because he keeps sneaking stuff in, and always in Detroit. That's weird. Hold on.
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14: Reminder to my friends in Detroit, be careful. Be careful. There's a little monkeypox flying around into Detroit. You may want to wash your hands and not have sex at the Detroit airport. That's what I would recommend. Okay. Now, as you know, through the 45 goals of communism, one of the things they push is promiscuity and break up the family. And we've seen a great deal. I think we talked Monday about how there are so many pedophiles in Antifa. The left loves themselves some pedophiles because, well, actually they love kids because they are pedophiles. Probably the proper way to phrase that. So look at this. This is now in Germany. Something funky's going on in Germany. All right. It has become so woke, it's gross. And yet, I'm seeing videos every day of the cops beating the potato salad out of kefir-clad monkeypox. People with monkey... I don't know if they have monkeypox there. If they want monkeypox in Germany, you probably got to come to Detroit to get it. But if anyone's got the monkeypox, it's this dude. The guy, I'm watching the cops just pummel this guy in a kefir. They're all wearing them, because that's how they know whose team you're on. You got your kefir? We're going in to fight the police. But, I mean, I'm not kidding. Like, boom, I saw a woman just get punched in the chops by a cop. So the cops are fighting back, but look at this. This is gross. So there is an assignment for kids in school age 13 to 15. It's called Puff for Alles. What does that mean? Well, Puff is slang for a brothel. Für Alles means for all. Brothel for all. They ask these kids, 13 to 15, if you were to build a brothel that is, and I quote, inclusive, an inclusive brothel so that everyone can get everything they're looking for. What are you into? Oh, you're into that? Well, right over here. They wanted them to physically design a building and say what goes on where. Imagine your 13-year-old comes home. Hey, Mom, they told us to design a bordello, if you will. And what goes on here? It has to be inclusive. You can't just say, oh, this is where the women work. This is where the men work. This is where the men who like men go. This is where the men who like women go. And the women who like women. And, you know what? They didn't mention kids, but they did not mention kids. What they did do was say everything you can think of. And now this is part of a larger, lesson called sexual education of diversity. There's that another word. It says practical methods on identities, relationships, bodies, and prevention for schools and youth work. There it is. Oh, we knew it was coming. We knew it was coming, folks. Right there. Sexual education of diversity. Practical methods on identities, relationships, bodies, and prevention for schools and youth work. Prevention. What is? As I'm reading it, and I've read through this article. They're trying to get the kids involved in sex work, as they call it, prostitution. It's not the first time that you've seen youth education and prostitution cross in the classroom. 2023, city of Berlin prompted outrage. The people went nuts. Because there's a very graphic picture book on prostitution that it was for kids through the school website. It's a book on prostitution with pictures for kids. It's titled Rosie Needs Money. Or if you speak German, Rosie sucht Geld is advertised for 6 to 12 year olds. Wow. And using drawings that kids in the school, in the Berlin schools, drew themselves. So they had a contest. Hey, we want you to draw some naughty pictures so we can put it in here. And, This is a story. It's a book, Rosie Needs Money. And it's written from the perspective of a kid named Mariam, whose family moved from Syria to Germany. Well, we haven't seen any of that lately, have we? And this is a girl, Mariam, and she, like, narrates the book and about how she and her young schoolmate, Martin, they go look for Rosie. She's a woman from Bulgaria, and she's in the sex trade. And Mariam says that her mother told her, Rosie is often looking for money in the street. And so they find Rosie, and they say, tell us what it's like to be a prostitute. And Rosie goes into detail about what prostitutes are doing, and blah, blah, blah, blah, blah. Tell me they're not sexualizing kids, folks. Tell me they're not. They are, I'm telling you right now, they're, call me what you will. But I promise you, there is some sort of global pedophile situation going on. And this is not just Epstein. No, no, no. No. This is the Biden administration allowing 330,000 kids, illegal immigrant kids, to be just shipped off to who, God knows where. Oh, yeah. Absolutely. I'm telling you, man, we're going to find out, and we're going to be blown away. We're going to be blown away. You're going to see, wow, they really are drinking baby blood. Huh? Who knew? Who knew? Well, we did. We've wondered. Anywho, somewhat related. By God, a prominent drag queen and gay rights activist has been charged with hoarding child sexual abuse material for the second time. Now, folks, I'm going to read this to you. Tell me what's wrong with this sentence, all right? German drag queen and gay rights activist has been charged with hoarding child sexual abuse material for the second time. What is wrong with that sentence? It would be the words, for the second time. How is this beast not in prison forever? What does it take? This is a man, Mario Olszynski, who goes by Jurassica Parka. And this dude was formally appointed the Queer Berlin Ambassador. Look at that. And busted with kiddie porn for the second time. Wow. Folks, they're not even hiding it. They're just not even hiding it anymore. It's just sick. It's wrong. And by God, wait, we're going to see. We're going to learn. And remember, don't be afraid of what we see. It's always been there. We just didn't see it yet. Seeing it is going to be shocking. And it's going to scare us. People are going to go, I can't believe. Some people won't even believe it. I'm telling you right now, some people go, no, it can't be true. It's stupid. No, no, no. There is a global pedophile. You know what? Is it a ring? I don't know what you call it. I think it's a plan. No, I'm sure these globalists are doing whatever they're doing to children. Sick and disgusting. I'm sure they are. I don't doubt that. But this is a plan to what? To sexualize children. But hold on. Hold on. There's a religion that allows, men to marry 9-year-olds. That's not Catholics. I'm Catholic. But the name will come to me later. The name will come to me later. And of course, little boys as well. Remember, was it Baka Barzai or something? Afghanistan men pay 11-year-old boys to dress up as girls, dance for them, and then if you think that's sick, you should see what happens when the lights go out. Yeah, huh. It happens to be the same. What's the name of that religion? I'm trying to take over the world. It's on the tip of my tongue. It'll come to me. It'll come to me. I can't think of what it is right now, but there is a religion. There is a religion doing that. And, that's just so weird. It happens at the same time as people are yelling, globalize the Intifada. Now, when they say that, what they mean is kill the Jews, but I think part they're not saying out loud is kill the Jews and bring the children over to the tent. And I think that's the part. Is it mosque? Maybe I meant to say mosque. I just can't think of that religion right now. It'll come to me. It will come to me. Folks, OMG, it's all coming out. It's all coming out. I'm telling you, man, and it's going to be sick. It's going to be grotesque. And we're all going to go, yep. And you know what? Everyone with blue hair can kiss my bahookie. Line up. Line up for the all you can. I've got a Groupon. It's the all you can kiss at the My Bahookie Cafe, because we're right. We are right. They are wrong. Enjoy that. What are they called? The adrenochrome or something, and baby blood. Yeah, they're probably mixing up baby smoothie or something disgusting like that. Bunch of filthy diarrhea people we're dealing with, folks. And they think, and the left thinks that, you know, well, no, I'm on the right side. You know, I'm on the right side of history because I'm with the pedophiles. And, you know, that's, being a pedophile is not bad anymore. It's just a sexual preference. It's not. I mean, it could be, but it's not an acceptable one. We can't let it become acceptable, folks. By God. Hold on.
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2: For 103.9 LI News Radio, I'm Jay Oliver. New data now being released involving dangerous driving on Long Island roads last year. Sub-County Police handed out more than 76,000 tickets, which was a 25% increase from year 2024. But in Nassau, County Police issued roughly half of the safety-related tickets than they did 2 years prior. Among the activities the police cracked down on include distracted driving, also speeding, impaired driving, and seatbelt use. The National Hockey League revealed the format for next year's All-Star Game on Long Island was announced yesterday. The event at UBS Arena will consist of 5 teams who will compete in a 3-on-3 round-robin elimination tournament. And there will also be popular events like fastest skater, hardest shot, accuracy, and a passing challenge. The NHL All-Star Game is scheduled for Saturday, February the 6th. For 103.9 LI News Radio, I'm Jay Oliver. Today's news update brought to you by the Town of Islip Industrial Development Agency, where Long Island gets down to business.
3: ABC News, I'm Sherry Preston. Vote counting continues in California in some of the biggest races on primary day. So far, there is only one projection in the two big races. Incumbent Los Angeles Mayor Karen Bass moving on to the runoff.
4: We have led a grassroots campaign because we want to bring change to our city, and that's what we've been doing. And that's what we're going to continue to do.
3: It isn't clear who she may face, but it could be reality TV star Spencer Pratt. So far, no projections in the governor's race where dozens of people were running. Several people are still being held hostage at a bank in Bakersfield, California, by a man who claims to have a bomb. Officials in Kuwait say dozens of people are hurt and one was killed in an Iranian attack on the country's main airport. Over 400,000 Ford SUVs are being recalled. Federal officials say certain Expeditions and Lincoln Navigators from 2018 to 2022 could have an issue with their seatbelts. This is ABC News.
5: From the LI News Radio Weather Center for this afternoon, sunny skies, high temperature 82. Clear tonight, low 60. Thursday, sunny, high 86. Mainly clear Thursday night, low 64. Sunshine Friday, high 92. Partly cloudy Friday night, low 68. Sunny Saturday, high 94. Mostly cloudy. There could be a shower on Sunday, cooling with a high of 78. From the LI News Radio Weather Center, I'm meteorologist Jim Rinaldi.
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That's the way to go, folks. You can't go wrong. It's Father's Day. And of course, you're gonna want some. Please tell me you're drinking something patriotic for the 250th anniversary. Holy moly! Holy moly! You know, I was around for the bicentennial. I couldn't drink. Legally. No, I couldn't drink. But man, this time, not only am I stocking up for myself, I'm gonna send a gift here or there to, you know, friends of mine who really want something new in adult beverages. Spy Trail Distillery it is. And don't forget, right after this show tonight, I'm going straight to the America First Warehouse doing our little podcast. Now, Upstate Dave named it, I think, Be Free, Stay Free with Kevin Downey Jr. Is that what you came up with, Dave? I think it is. We're going to do that. That's where Gino Visconti, wonderful comedian, and my friend Paul Nolan from Live from Studio 6B, what we do is we show videos of Democrats that they take them themselves, they put them up, and we mock them. And that's the best way to fight a filthy communist, is to mock a filthy communist. They hate that. They hate that. Oh, have you guys seen, we got like Mole Man in New York City? Didn't really talk about that. You got videos of guys like going down in the sewers for like 3 hours at a clip, going down, and they've got lights, and they say, yeah, we think they're stealing stuff. I don't know what they're doing down there. Maybe they're hunting alligators. That could be. Someone did a documentary. Like, there are people living down there underneath New York City. We've got tons. I said we. I don't live there anymore. Tons of, like, old subway tunnels, stuff like that. There's just miles, and nothing good happens down there. Nothing good. They found one guy living down there. He would come up at night and forage for food and whatnot. And he had, I don't know, about 80 jars of his own urine. Because, you know, if it's, it's one thing you don't want to run out of when you're a mole man. I need some urine. Well, first of all, you could probably produce it. But no, sometimes you just need 80 jars at a time. You don't want to run out of urine. See, I'm a bit of a prepper. And you know what I don't save? Urine. I don't save it. You know, I flush it. Water's good because let's face it, if you want urine, just drink some water and you'll get your urine. You can have both, but I guess that guy, maybe he knows something I don't know. The Mole Man. Moles living in holes. What song is that? Harvey Danger. Flagpole sit-up. All right, enough. So, folks, if you haven't figured it out yet, and we've talked about this now and then, but I don't bring it up much because so many people are talking about it. I don't think we're going to stop fighting Iran. Not for now. They've been told to hang out. They've been told, yeah, I know they're blowing your legs off and whatnot. Just hang in there till the midterm, so that way we can cripple Trump politically. And once he's out of office, we're going to start sending you pallets of cash, Iran. Pallets of cash. So that you can fund terrorism and we can fight terrorism. And you'll make a bunch of money. And we'll make a bunch of money. Who cares if you're terrorist?

game. It's so dumb. It's so dumb. Yes, I performed for the troops. They weren't ours. No, they were Iranian. No, I'm kidding. Yeah, I've been to Bahrain and Kuwait. Yay! You know what's weird? So the whole place is sand. And the buildings are the color of sand. And I said, why are the buildings the color of sand? Someone goes, well, it's the desert. It gets really hot. So, you know, you can't really have a darker color. I'm like, okay, what about white? What about everything is sand colored. You can get lost. Oh, did I ever tell you about Press TV? Press TV is an English news station. It's propaganda. And I was on the base in Kuwait. And I'm in my room, and I'm watching a channel called Press TV. And it's nothing but, just bad propaganda. And they show, this is a video that was released in the U.S. And they show a bunch of guys, one of whom is holding a grenade launcher, an RPG launcher, right? It's clearly an RPG launcher. Now, they show him look around a corner and whip his grenade launcher. But they keep saying it's a camera. And they don't, they edit it so you don't get to see the so-called camera for very long. But, you know, they just make it so you just get a glimpse. And then, so most of this video is shot from the helicopter that's perforate nine guys with guns. And they do. Then the camera cuts to a child watching this video. Two of them. And they start the worst fake crying you've ever seen. They're teaching their kids at a very early age. We gotta kill that great Satan. Look what they're doing. And when I tell you kids, I mean these kids are 4, 6 years old. And they're watching it, and the worst fake crying you've ever seen. But it's pure propaganda. And I asked the guy running the base, I won't give his name, we're still friends. And I said, are you aware about, should something be done? He goes, no. He goes, we don't worry about that. He says, everyone is entitled to their own opinion. He goes, I didn't see what you're talking about, but you're probably right. Propaganda. I said, but they're teaching kids to kill you and your soldiers and everyone here. He goes, I know. We don't think about it that way. And he was very, I was shocked. And I mean, he's right. They get to believe what they want and we get to believe what we want. All right. That's what we get to do. But it was, you know what it was? I remember thinking, God, we don't have anything like this in the United States, but we did eventually with COVID. Oh yeah, CNN, Rachel Maddow. Oh, look, it's Trump's people spreading this. It's the reason they're just get the shot. You'll be fine. You can't catch it. Can't spread it. Big lies, of course. But yeah, CNN and MSNBC turned into Press TV, and I wouldn't be shocked to find out, folks. Go back far enough. See who's running Press TV. Oh, I bet you it's the same people in charge of CNN, isn't it? Oh, yeah. You think Al Jazeera is bad? Check out Press TV if you can find it. It is redonkulous. Redonkulous, I say. All right. So, we got a few more things to get into before we're done. And don't forget, folks, I'll be on 6B tonight and Friday. Not sure about Thursday. I'm not sure if I can do that. I'm going to try. Now, promises, because I don't really know. Okay, so good news. We don't really have much time for this, but I'll try to get into it. So Trump signed an executive order to stop banks and any sort of financial institution whatsoever, credit unions, call it what you will, from aiding drug trafficking, illegal immigration, and the cartels behind it. All right? This is how you stop your enemies. You go for their money. You go for their money, and once the money's gone, you watch. Watch how many illegal immigrants leave when they realize they can't wire money back to home, they can't wire the money back. Well, keep in mind, folks, the banks, these are big banks that debank Trump. Debank Trump, but they'll let illegal immigrants.

0: let illegal immigrants bank all day long. And this is brilliant. This is brilliant, folks. It's, Trump even said on True Social, bank accounts are being used to enable illegal immigration or to store welfare received by illegal aliens. That's a horrible accident or horrible in prison. He goes, they'll be shut down. If you've got a bank account and we can prove it's an illegal immigrant, shut it down and we're taking the funds. We're taking the money, seizing it, and returning it to the taxpayers. He said, it is not ludicrous, but profoundly dangerous that any illegal alien can simply present a blue state driver's license. I love how he says blue state. Or Biden border document and have unrestricted access to the U.S. financial, institutions. He's right. 100% right. Here's my favorite part, though. This also sends a clear message to the anti-ICE rioters that your violent disruptions are only strengthening our resolve. Check this out. Trump says, my executive order will also allow us to stop billions in leaving our country in all manners of criminal activity. It has been said that this measure we are taking is the most effective means of reversing Biden's border invasion. Yeah, baby. Hold on. One more segment.
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0: We are back, ladies and gentlemen. Final segment of the day. Boo-hoo-hoo, man. I'm having fun. It's just fun every day. I hate when it's done. Boo. Okay. All right, let's get serious, right? Now, I really like this guy. His name is Mark Wayne Mullen, all right? He's the Homeland Security guy. He's temporary, I guess. I don't know. Probably get the gig. Anywho, he went after Connecticut Senator Patrick Murphy, who claimed that, he said, you know, these... I love how, and listen, they're all saying the same thing. They're these, the Border Patrol, ICE people, they're not properly trained, and they're disappearing people, as you know, they're unaliving people. When they use the stupid words, you know that the PSYOP is on. So he goes off this, Patrick Murphy, and then here comes Mark Wayne Mullen, who says, he says, I have an opening statement, but wow, Senator Murphy, the dangerous claims you made, they're flat wrong. And he lays into him. He says, we're doing the job Congress gave us the authority to do, and our men and women are out there every day enforcing these laws. If you don't like the laws, you can change them. We're not choosing which laws we enforce. We're simply enforcing the law, period, full stop. And when you, and then he goes out, he goes, when you throw out reckless terms, you start referring to our actions as being dangerous, unconstitutional, and lawless. Well, he goes, that's why death threats are up by 8,000%. 8,000%, the death threats. Did you see the guy, that knucklehead in Jersey going, I got your face, MF, or I got your face. You're dead, and your wife is dead, and your kids are dead. Well, that guy's in jail. That'll teach the little cretin. Little cretin, the cretin, he was dancing at the cretin bop. Remember that Ramones song? There's no stopping the cretins from bopping. Yeah. Well, yeah, you can. You can put him in jail. That lunatic's in jail. I love how he just thought he's above the law. You know what? And that's part of it, too. I think an entire generation or two has been taught, nothing's your fault. There are no ramifications. There are no consequences. You get out there where everyone's holding a video camera. And you threaten a man's life, and you threaten the lives of his wife and children. Go do that, you idiot. You moron. You know what, I see a lot of at these things? Kefias. You know what I haven't seen one of yet? MAGA hats. Correct. Well done. No MAGA hats to be found. No MAGA hats to be found. Death threats up 8,000%. That's unbelievable, folks. Just sick. And the attacks on the officers are up 1,300%. And they says, Mullen says, Senator Murphy, is that what you want? I don't think it is. I really don't. But I understand the political theater. Accusing him of political theater. It is political theater. Because you know what's going to happen, folks. That guy wants to get reelected. And so his people are going to take the video and they're going to snip it. And they're going to say, look, ice out. That's a whole thing. Ice out. And that will, you know, the people in his algorithm, or at least the ones on Blue Sky. Remember Blue Sky? Remember when the communists ran Twitter and they're like, well, if you don't like it, you stupid maggots, go start your own. And then Elon Musk said, nah, I'll just buy yours. And they all went to Blue Sky. And now that's where they cry. That's where they weep. They weep. They weep until their blue hair dye gets wet from the tears hanging down in their mouth. They got hair in their face, and it gets all blue, and the tears in the blue, and they don't even get me started on the stench of the armpits, because they don't shave them. But I love this. I love this. what's his face? Mullen goes, if you have bigger political ambitions, talking to the Patrick Murphy guy, fine, just say it, but don't do it at the expense of my officers. And that, I mean, it just goes on and on. He lays into it. You can read this. It's all over the place. I found this one at Breitbart. I found it at Breitbart. Yeah, folks, remember, why are they fighting for these people? Because the left needs the illegal immigrants or it's game over. It's game over. And what are we up to now? 2.7 million chased out? 2.8? It's not enough, but it's a nice little start. If you don't have your illegal immigrants, you can't topple the United States. It cannot happen without the illegals. That's why that knucklehead, that's a guy, Van Halen. It's too close to Van Halen. I love Van Halen, the senator from Maryland. Oh, I better go to El Salvador and have sangria with Kilmar Abrego Garcia, the MS-13 human trafficker. I better go do that. Sorry, Matt Kilmar. Really sorry, man. We really want you to steer around. So you can help us topple the United States. These are enemies, folks. These people should be imprisoned for treason. Nothing else. Nothing less. Nothing less at all. All right. Let's see. I got to tell you about this. and it's just another wacko. And, here's what's going on. So there was an illegal immigrant living on Long Island. He's living in prison. Well, in jail now. So he's got himself an apartment, and upstairs is some woman who wears high heel shoes. And man, does that make him cranky? That just steams his clams. So this deranged lunatic goes up there, stabs the woman 50 times. That's 5-0. It's out here in Long Island because her heels made too much noise, and so he kills her. And he's not done. He's not done. I guess that gave him the taste, because he goes to where he's working, somehow at a Wendy's. Is he working at a Wendy's? And he kills another woman there. Killed two. I don't know if the other woman had heels on. I don't know. Two women just butchers them. Shouldn't be here. And he's here. Why was he here? Democrats, folks. Democrats is the answer. Democrats are the other. And when they caught him, he said the clothes just covered in blood. They got him right away on the second one. Did he change his clothes after killing the first one? Or did he walk into a Wendy's covered in blood? That might be the time that I go on a lunch break. Some guy comes in covered in blood. I'm like, I'm on break. You know what? I'm not feeling well. I think I'm going to go out the back and go home. Ladies and gentlemen. Sorry, little funky lung. This is the work of Democrats. They're not on our side. Excuse me. They're treasonous animals. They're a bunch of globalist savages. They know that people are going to die. They don't care. They prefer it that way. They actually prefer it that way. As I mentioned, they're rioting in England because they've had enough. They've had enough. Now, I thought those three little girls, I thought when they got stabbed, and there were riots over that, and they put people in jail. I remember people were outside of one of the shelters. It's actually a nice hotel, but they call it a shelter so that people don't get angry. And a 12-year-old kicks the door of it, and she gets hauled into court. And they don't put her in jail because she's only 12. They say, look, what you did was racist. You must admit, tell me right now that you're doing a little racist. Well, yeah, you know, they killed some little girls and I'm a little girl. That's not what I asked you to say. Tell me you're a dirty, filthy little racist. Say it. I'm a dirty little racist. That's shame. Remember, folks, shame is a big part of what the left, one of their tools. One of their tools to shame them. That's like Keir Starmer talking about Nigel Farage. I think what he said was dangerous and it was wrong and he's a racist. They're always going to fall back to that. And it's kind of laughable now. It's kind of laughable when you see Ilhan Omar going, oh, no, that's just coming at me because they're racist. Islamophobia. They're racist. No, it's not. It's because you're stealing. You know what? It works. It sounds like such a flimsy plan. Oh, when people don't like what you do, just call them racist. It worked for a while. But there's something called semantic satiation, where when you use a word too often, it loses its punch. It loses its meaning. No one cares, and we are well beyond that. Well beyond that. I like to watch, ever since the animals killed Charlie Kirk, you've seen other people trying to do what he was doing, go to colleges, sit under a tent and talk. And they just scream, why can't you use my pronouns? Because you're a fascist. That's what you are. You're a fascist. You're a big old fascist. I promise you, they don't know what fascist means. They'll yell from the river to the sea. They won't tell you. Ask them which river, which sea. I don't know. I saw one girl say, well, what is the fascist? They asked her. She's screaming fascist. I don't really know. It's just something that they told us to yell. Who told you? Who told you? Oh, yeah. Well, the professionals. Keep in mind, folks, that New Jersey thing where they were fighting for nights, they found thousands of dollars worth of riding equipment. Someone's paying for that. These knuckleheads... They're not just showing up with their bag of goodies. Someone is buying their masks and their shields and all that crap. Folks, we gotta go. I'll see you tomorrow. Be free. Stay free.
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7: For 103.9 LI News Radio, I'm Jay Oliver. Well, the New York Knicks will be on the court tonight for their first NBA Finals appearance since 1999. The Eastern Conference champion Knicks battling the Western Conference champion San Antonio Spurs at Frostbank Center in Texas. New York hasn't won an NBA championship since 1973, while the Spurs are looking for their first title since 2014. Tip-off this evening is set for 8:30. A 22-year-old woman now is still behind bars after being arrested for alleged role in a fatal stabbing. Prosecutors say Kristen Scully attacked 28-year-old Robert Carragher while he slept at his home in Massapequa, and the victim was found dead Monday. Scully and Carragher had been together for hours before the stabbing, but officials are not elaborating about a possible motive. If convicted of murder, Scully faces 15 years to life in prison. For 103.9 LI News Radio, I'm Jay Oliver. Today's news update brought to you by the Town of Islip Industrial Development Agency, where Long Island gets down to business.
8: ABC News, I'm Sherry Preston. Vote counting goes on in California in some of the biggest races on primary day. So far, only one projection on the two big races. Incumbent L.A. Mayor Karen Bass moving on to the runoff, telling her supporters,
9: we have led a grassroots campaign because we our city, and that's what we've been doing, and that's what we're going to continue to do.
8: It's not clear who she may face, but it could be reality TV star Spencer Pratt, and so far no projections on the governor's race where dozens of people were running. Officials in Kuwait say dozens of people are hurt, and one was killed in an Iranian attack on the country's main airport. The airport was closed for a time today, but it's since reopened. Bahrain also saying it came under attack from Iran as well. Over 400,000 Ford SUVs are being recalled. Federal officials say certain Expeditions and Lincoln Navigators from 2018 to 2022 could have an issue with their seatbelts. This is ABC News.
10: From the LI News Radio Weather Center for this afternoon, sunny skies, high temperature 82. Clear tonight, low 60. Thursday, sunny, high 86. Mainly clear Thursday night, low 64. Sunshine Friday, high 92. Partly cloudy Friday night, low 68. Sunny Saturday, high 94. Mostly cloudy. There could be a shower on Sunday, cooler with a high of 78. From the LI News Radio Weather Center, I'm meteorologist Jim Rinaldi.
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7: I'd like to welcome everyone to the Frank McKay Show. Frank McKay here. I have Fox Rich and Robert Richardson here with us. And boy, what a splash they made. Oscar-nominated documentary. Time, just gripping story, and just an amazing job. And Time 2, Unfinished Business, is upon us. And what a story these two have. God, I can't do it justice in a quick introduction, but it's unbelievable. Everybody's got to watch both. But check out Time 2. It's upon us. It premiered at the Essence Fest, and it's getting rave reviews, and it's streaming. Fox, Robert, how are you?
8: Doing great.
9: Well, yeah, thank you for having us, Frank.
7: Fox, let me start with you. You've got to be very pleased with how this has turned out. Obviously, what a story, what a journey, you know, disastrous turn from an ill-intentioned lawyer, and it's what started it all off. Can you give us an overview? Give us an overview for those who don't know what happened. Give us a little summary of your story.
9: Oh, most certainly. Well, we are Fox and Bob, the formerly incarcerated couple who spent over 21 years and 4 days incarcerated before receiving clemency in 2018 from our governor, John Edwards. And our story is that of many people in America found ourselves, our family, in a desperate situation, and in a last-ditch effort to regain financial solvency, tried to take the money that we needed to survive. Then, facing the criminal justice system, we learned that justice is not necessarily just, and Rob received a 60-year sentence, a practical life sentence, in our offense as first-time offenders, where no one received medical treatment in the offense that we committed. And yet they gave him a practical life sentence behind bars. So we would spend the next 21 years as a family fighting for his release. And when he came home, what ended up happening is that we left behind our nephew, who was also our fall partner, who we knew deserved as much of a right to come home as we did. And so immediately when Rob walked out of those gates of Angola prison, we began the effort of being able to bring him home as well. And in that effort, not only did we restore him, but we were able to create a path to freedom for over 3,000 families in Louisiana who thought that they were going to die in prison.
7: Rob, let me turn to you. This is unbelievable. And boy, you can't buy those years back. But I applaud both of you on how you responded to this. Most people would have just crawled up and died. And you guys, you have so much fight in you. And it's a very inspirational story. Rob, what happened to this lawyer? And tell us a little more about the lawyer.
8: Which lawyer? There were so many. Are you talking about the ill-intentioned lawyer?
7: Ill-intentioned lawyer. The devil in this story is terrible.
8: It was really just a quagmire of a situation, even from the onset of the charges themselves. Ill-intentioned lawyer stepped into the place and thought that he could get me what he considered a quote-unquote better deal than the lawyer that I was already moving forward with, who had already secured a 10 to 18 year plea bargain for me, pending what our courts call a pre-sentence investigation. It's a measure that they use to determine what sentencing would look like for the individual just based upon a snapshot of who that person is. With that being said, the 10 to 18 year plea offer for me was already in motion, so much so that I had even pled guilty to the charges. The other attorney that stepped into the matter, the attorney that negotiated the 10 to 18 year plea bargain leaned to the seasoned expertise of the gentleman who stepped in ultimately and asked that I withdraw my guilty plea. So he withdrew the guilty plea, and in withdrawing the guilty plea, his plan was to negotiate for what he called a better deal. Long story short, we were not able to get a better deal, nor did he restore the original deal that I had in place that I had pled guilty to. It left me with no shelter, so to speak, and I ultimately ended up in trial, subsequently was convicted and sentenced to a practical life sentence of 60 years in the Department of Corrections, where I had to do 85% of that sentence under the Clinton crime bill. And hence, there began our fight for freedom. And by far, one of the biggest takeaways that we had in all of this, Frank, was that when you experience what we've experienced, you leave out of there knowing that to be free is to free others. So therein began our work here in New Orleans.
7: Yeah, just a great job that you guys have been doing, and it's just unbelievable. Fox, let me turn to you. You know, there are people that are sentenced to murderers that have been sentenced to less time than what Rob was sentenced to. I mean, address that. Why such a harsh sentence?
9: You know, sometimes the court systems they remove their blinders, and the court actors start moving on their personal agendas instead of operating on the agenda of the people, which is to provide public safety. And so sometimes when you have those in power using that power for their own personal vendettas, you get situations like my husband and I literally dropped my husband and nephew off at the bank, and the first plea offer that the district attorney in our matter gave to my attorney was a 40-year sentence. I had four children. We had four children. And you thought that I deserved a practical life sentence for dropping them off at the bank.
8: And if I could, a correction on that one, because she didn't actually drop us off at the bank. She dropped us off a block over from the bank.
7: Amazing.
9: So to consider those types of actions. And what we found, Frank, was that this was more common than not in Louisiana's criminal justice system. And so we thought that if this was happening to us, we were college educated, married couple, veterans, family people that had just simply made a harebrained mistake, a poor choice. When you think about the folks that robbed all of that money from Enron, none of those people got as much time as my husband and our family did.
7: Amazing. Absolutely amazing. Robert, let me give you the last word. I want to keep you guys on schedule. I could talk to you for hours. Congrats on time two, unfinished business. Tell us anything else real quick that we should know before we check it out, and also give us a website or a social media site where we could follow along with the both of you.
8: We are on Fox and Rob on all social media, so we can be found there, FOXANDROB. As far as the documentary itself, it is time to unfinished business, but it's time to movie on is our website. Time, T-W-O, movie is our...
9: .com
8: is the film's website. Our next premiere is happening in Martha's Vineyard, so if you or any of your listeners are going to be in Martha's Vineyard from August the 2nd through the 10th, the film is screening August the 4th at Martha's Vineyard, and we are hopeful that as we did with Essence, we will walk away from there with the top prize, and that was best feature film, full feature documentary.
7: Amazing. The two of you, congratulations. Fox, Rob, thank you so much for being here. I was so sorry about your ordeal. Congratulations on your stick-to-itiveness and your toughness, and God bless both of you.
8: Thank you for having us, Frank.
9: You ain't seen nothing yet. We're just getting started.
7: Way to go, guys. We're cheering you on. The next chapter of their story, time two, is upon us in Martha's Vineyard. Get up there to check it out. These two are heroic figures. They made a bad choice, no question about it. But she's right. Fox is right. And Enron guys did nothing like this. Nothing close to this. And think of the damage they caused and the lives they ruined. A disgraceful moment in our justice system. And thank God the governor gave them clemency. Jeez, good news to John Edwards, but long overdue. They robbed a bank, these guys. They robbed a bank. They were completely broke. Their lives were turned upside down. This is what I meant. There's an ill-intentioned lawyer. He pulled out of a business venture that they had, and it all fell apart, and it fell on them. And they panicked. And Rob did the unmanageable. They robbed a bank. And subsequently, Fox would spend the last 21 years and 4 days fighting to secure Rob's freedom. So husband and wife team here trying to keep it all together. But this was a disaster that they made. They turned it into something positive now that they got out. Their first film, the Oscar-nominated documentary, Time, it took the world by storm because the story is so riveting. And this is the follow-up. The follow-up is Time 2, Unfinished Business. And again, it's about this couple. This couple, they panicked, they robbed the bank, what was it, 20 to 60 years, basically a life sentence for a guy his age. And thank God John Edwards, the governor, freed these guys. Frank McKay signing off. Fox Rich and Robert Richardson have been our very special guests. Thrilled to have them both. And good luck to them at the new festivals. All the success in the world for these guys who just made a stupid decision. Got out of control. Robbed the bank and treated worse than murderers. Frank McKay signing off. We'll see you all next time on The Frank McKay Show.
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7: I'd like to welcome everyone. Frank McKay here. So much more importantly, Callie Rowland is our very special guest, wonderful actress, director, writer, and today we'll be talking about her podcast series. It is a must listen to, and she is the host and producer of a new series called Marginalized Murder, The Case of the 51. And I'll tell you what, this is a case, a serial killing mystery that I gripped so many people. She does just wonderful work on it, and right away. Let's dive in and find out from Callie all about the case. Callie, how are you?
11: I'm doing wonderful. How are you doing?
7: Doing great. And before we get into the podcast, can you give us a quick overview on the case? You know, again,
11: absolutely.
7: I think a lot of people on the East Coast, they may have heard of it, but just kind of in passing, I think your podcast is going to bring much needed attention to this.
11: Yeah, thank you so much. You know, it's interesting because I think for the most part, people don't know about this case, despite the fact that it is presumed to be the largest active serial murder mystery in the country today. Out of 51 known victims, only one of the cases has been solved. This is a story that spans from 2001 up until 2018, involving at least 51 women who were strangled to death across the south and west side of Chicago. What's even more fascinating about this murder mystery is that it's not your average story. I say that because the only reason these cases were connected is because of a man named Thomas Hargrove and his unique algorithm that sounded the alarm on this cluster. The algorithm, it's really fascinating. I've never heard anything like it. It finds clusters of serial murder activity throughout the country. Chicago's cluster is the largest cluster. And so I heard about this story 2 years ago, and I decided I can't believe this is not national news, and I have to investigate it. And here we are today.
7: Yeah, it's just amazing when you talk about that many lives being effective. And by the way, when I ask this, I'm asking this with the greatest respect because so many people that lose their lives, serial killers, have this dynamic there. Are there sex workers involved in the victims? Are these primarily sex workers? Are there some sex workers, or are there no sex workers?
11: Yeah, that's a great question and a really astute point. So the primary, I would say, background of these women is more high-risk lifestyles, not all of them. Not all of them were sex workers. Not all of them were addicts. So I would say some to upwards of many had these high-risk lifestyles and made them more opportunistic killings, if you will. And there is, like you said, there is that connection, sadly. And I think there is that connection because it makes them easier targets for these types of predators.
7: Yeah, and, you know, we have, you know, case here, not to get into that now, but on Long Island, where I'm from, and again, it's all sex workers that are missing. And I always say if it was Marsha Jan or Cindy or the cheerleaders, I mean, the people would be out there with pitchforks and torches demanding things to be happening. But, you know, here, when there's people living, you know, on the edge, people seem to close their eyes, and it's terrible. Let me just remind folks that are just tuning in or just turning on their radios, Callie Rowland is the host and producer of the new podcast series, Marginalized Murder, Case of the 51. She's exploring the largest active serial murder mystery in the country. Let's talk about the series. Let's talk about the podcast. Thank you for doing this. And just give us a kind of an overview on what you're taking on from the get-go.
11: Yeah, so, you know, my background is primarily as an actress, but I'm also a writer, and I found out about this story 2 years ago, and as a woman who's experienced what it's like to lose a loved one violently and tragically, I have tremendous empathy for these victims and their family members, and so when I found out about the story, I said, this is my calling to tell this story, to hopefully use the podcast as a platform for reform and change. I'm actually working with community activists currently to get legislative changes around these types of cases. This is the largest active murder mystery in the country, and people don't know about it. They know about victims like Gabby Petito. They know about victims, as you said, the women or the folks who are, you know, not on the fringes. But I'm here to say that we're all human. And at the end of the day, if we don't care for our fellow brothers and sisters, these types of predators have more reign and freedom to continue doing what they're doing. And so it's a cycle. And getting this story out there is important, and hopefully it makes national news.
7: Callie, are you getting any outreach from the victims' families?
11: Absolutely, yes, a ton. And in fact, in the podcast, I speak very intimately with one of the victim's family members, Dr. Sharon Pritchett, and her oldest sister was strangled to death back in 2001, Gwendolyn Williams. Her case is most tragic because there was a DNA match to a perpetrator. However, the DA refused to prosecute, and that man is still out there. He's still free. And so On top of Dr. Sharon Pritchett, I talked to a couple other victims' family members, and you really get to hear their stories and how much these cases have impacted their lives.
7: There's 51 murders out there, and only one has been solved. And again, I've got a great deal of respect for our law enforcement and look, people who work in and around law enforcement. But you know there's weak links everywhere you look in any profession. And when you come down to it, do you think the police are doing everything that they could be doing in this case? Or do you think that you're, and do you hope that your podcast series leads to more evidence coming out, more of a focus coming on to put pressure on law enforcement to do something more?
11: Yeah, I'm going to preface by agreeing and saying with you that I too support law enforcement, and I know that they're doing everything they can in Chicago. You know, Chicago has an extremely high violent crime rate. It is the murder capital, or it was the murder capital of the country at one time and the world another time. I believe that, you know, as these murders were happening, these cases went completely unconnected for a variety of reasons. Do I believe all of the cases were investigated properly back then? No, I do not. No, I do not. Do I believe that now they are really trying their best to kind of resolve what's happened? I do. I think that in the last couple of years, the pressure has been put on them. And hopefully we put a little bit more pressure on them, right? And hopefully maybe even listeners, but crazier things have happened. Listeners might know something, might have heard something, might have resources, and you're welcome to reach out to me on Instagram or wherever. You know, if you're a lawyer or if you're someone who feels like you have resources to help these victims, the more the merrier. Anything really helps because, again, people and family members are desperately seeking answers. Only one of these cases has been closed. One. That's a 1%, actually lower than 1% clearance rate. That's nothing. So if we can even just get a lead beyond what we know, that would be huge.
7: Cauley, congratulations not only on the new series, but on your whole career. It's just been wonderful work all throughout. Quickly give us a website or a social media site where people could follow along.
11: Yeah, please feel free, outside of tuning into this podcast, wherever you get your podcasts, you can follow me on Instagram at @OfficialCauleyRoland. I'm a bit of a dinosaur. I don't have Twitter or anything else like that. Right. But you can follow me. You can message me. I'm very responsive.
7: Cauley Roland, thanks for being here.
11: Thank you so much for having me on your show this morning.
7: Cauley Roland, everyone, host and producer of the new podcast series, Marginalized Murder, the case of the 51, exploring the largest active serial murder mystery in the country, in and around Chicago, 51 murders. Imagine that. I mean, 51 murders. We've done a lot of work here on murder mysteries ourselves. And when you talk about 10 to 16, you know, it's breathtaking that 10 to 16 people can be ignored. 51 people. And by the way, there's no more ignoring. I think after our second LISC series, people have taken it seriously, and the election in Suffolk County of Ray Tierney, there's no more ignoring it. They're getting closer and closer every day, and something that was dormant for 10 years and was ridiculously, obviously ignored for 10 years and being taken very seriously now. That's because of the DA, the election of the new DA, and that's Ray Tierney, the commissioner. Rodney Harrison, police commissioner in Suffolk County, certainly deserves a lot of credit as well. What Cauley Roland is doing is, I guess, similar to what we were doing, but she's got a much bigger case. You have 51 people, 51, and I'm assuming mostly women, and, you know, a lot of sex workers in there, it sounds like it, and people that, you know, kind of live on the edge a bit. But that being said, there's no excuse for something not being explored to its fullest extent. I'm certainly pro-law enforcement, but wow, 51 murders unsolved. Good for her. Cauley Roland has been our very special guest. Marginalized Murder, the case of the 51, is her podcast. Tune into it. Check it out. Frank McKay signing off. We'll see you all next time on Breaking It Down.
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16: For 103.9 LI News Radio, I'm Jay Oliver, a 22-year-old woman out behind bars still after being arrested for her alleged role in a fatal stabbing. Prosecutors say Kristen Scully attacked 28-year-old Robert Carragher while he slept at his home in Massapequa, and the victim was found dead Monday. Scully and Carragher have been together for hours for the stabbing, but officials are not elaborating about a possible motive if convicted of murder. Scully faces 15 years to life in prison. NYU Langone Health announcing its plans to build the first brand new hospital on Long Island in decades. The project at Huntington Quadrangle in Melville would feature a 500-bed hospital, emergency department, and research laboratories. Medical school's campus would also move from its current location in Mineola. And housing would be added for students and employees. There's no word yet when construction could begin. 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
19: ABC News, I'm Sherry Preston. Vote counting goes on in California in some of the biggest races on primary day. So far, only one projection on the two big races. Incumbent L.A. Mayor Karen Bass moving on to the runoff, telling her supporters,
20: "We have led a grassroots campaign because we want to bring change to our city, and that's what we've been doing. And that's what we're going to continue to do."
19: It's not clear who she may face, but it could be reality TV star Spencer Pratt. And so far, no projections on the governor's race where dozens of people were running. Officials in Kuwait say dozens of people are hurt and one was killed in an Iranian attack on the country's main airport. The airport was closed for a time today, but it's since reopened. Bahrain also saying it came under attack from Iran as well. Over 400,000 Ford SUVs are being recalled. Federal officials say certain Expeditions and Lincoln Navigators from 2018 to 2022 could have an issue with their seatbelts. This is ABC News.
21: From the LI News Radio Weather Center for this afternoon, sunny skies, high temperature 82. Clear tonight, low 60. Thursday, sunny, high 86. Mainly clear Thursday night, low 64. Sunshine Friday, high 92. Partly cloudy Friday night, low 68. Sunny Saturday, high 94. mostly cloudy. There could be a shower on Sunday, cooling with a high of 78. From the LI News Radio Weather Center, I'm meteorologist Jim Rinaldi.
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7: I'd like to welcome everyone to Cold Case Wednesday. Frank McKay here with Chief Eric Lindstrom, and he's the Chief of Police for Grand Rapids Police Department, and he investigates 8 separate murder cases in a gripping new series on Investigation Discovery, and that's tomorrow. I can't wait for it. Everyone, you want to feel like you're been on the ground floor or something. All Access PD Grand Rapids is the name of the show. It's a must watch. Chief, how are you?
3: I'm excellent, Frank. How are you?
7: Doing well, and you've got to be excited. I know a lot of people waiting to tune in. The anticipation for the show is tremendous. Yeah, I've got to believe you guys are all excited over there.
3: Yeah, we are. I'm very excited about it. What people are going to see is a different kind of a show. It's not just a usual show where you see us doing our work. It's going to highlight, you know, what has been imposed off the profession the 25 years I've been in law enforcement. If we've taken some real intentional steps to be transparent, to allow these camera crews to follow anyone they wanted in the police department, forensic team, detective, police officer, command staff. We had cameras placed around the building, and I think, you know, what it's going to show is we are human. We're not perfect, but we're kind, compassionate, very professional, very good at our job. But I think we give an eye-opening account of what people don't always see from police movies and TV shows. It's going to show that we really do care. Yeah, I'm so proud of the police department. I'm really excited to first episode myself.
7: Yeah, I'm excited. I think anybody who's in a law enforcement family, which we are for sure, is excited. And you mentioned, like, warts and all, you know, you're not perfect and nobody's perfect. But the fact that you're talking about transparency, really, that's all the public could ever want, is somebody who's going there and saying, look, we're not hiding anything from you. Here, this is what we do. I'm hoping at least the reasonable folks are going to look at it and say, you know what, this is what my local police department does, or the local offices here in New York or Long Island or South Dakota, you know, wherever it is. Because, you know, honestly, when you put on that badge, you're not all that much different than the people out there, except your job is extraordinarily different. The pressures and the experiences that you have to deal with, at least the public will be able to see that.
3: Yeah. You know, I think there's always going to be a segment of society loud voice.

0: himself accountable when, you know, this show follows the investigation of some of the murders. And he can get protests on the street and loud voices when it happens, you know, when a police officer makes a mistake or commits some misconduct. I want to see that same outrage when a 15-year-old boy is shot and killed for no reason, which is on the first episode. And we've turned the corner in Grand Rapids where we shifted the narrative, headed in the right direction, where we're now in it together. Our community, our police department, we're not the occupying army. This is us against them. We know that we are all in this together. And I think this, the show and the transparency is going to help with those trust and continue that journey.
1: You know, Chief, I've always said that you could take somebody, an individual who's discontented, and do something or show them something, and then they'll be contented. There's others in society who are malcontents, and no matter what you do, no matter what you say, no matter what you show them, they are still going to be malcontents at the end of the day, and there's just nothing you can do, I can do, a TV show can do about that. The main thing is to get those folks that are, like, discontented or that are somewhat concerned about the system. Look, when it comes down to it, I think you're going to have a lot of law enforcement folks and their families watching you. More importantly, true crime is such a big deal now, so you guys are going to have a lot of eyes on you. I don't know what the expectations are, but I imagine they're going to change as it goes on, but I think you're going to have a hit on your hand, and everything I've heard about you and your police department has been excellent. That being said, what are your expectations? How many episodes do you have coming up in this first season? What do you expect to accomplish in this first season?
0: Well, it's 8 episodes this first season. Follows a whole bunch of different cases. A group of murders, even some drug overdoses, some cold case murders that we have. Very interesting. In a perfect world, what I want this to accomplish is I want it to build trust, not only for Grand Rapids, I want it to show, highlight people in Grand Rapids what an amazing police department they have policing the city. But also, I think it's representative of our profession as a whole. I think people are going to watch this and say, I didn't realize that this is what policing was about. And I think it's going to benefit the profession as a whole across the country. And long term, you know, my best case scenario is Investigation Discovery asks for a second season. And they just come and watch us donuts and drink coffee and wait for the phone to ring, and it never rings because crime is so far down. So that's
1: Well, listen, that's absolutely wonderful. Tell us anything else we should know about the show, you, your department, and anything else that you could clue us in on. We want everybody watching, especially the first episode, because I know they're going to be hooked after that. And, Chief, before you go, you can leave us with a social media site or a website.
0: Our website, which I'd be really upset if I didn't mention, joingrpd.com, highlights everything we have community-oriented going on in our police department, but also our recruiting. We are hiring, like many law enforcement agencies in the country. I know New York is a little ways from Grand Rapids, but I moved to the Midwest from Brooklyn, so not a bad place to live. I think it's going to be well-received. It's a compelling show, and I hope people can watch it.
1: Listen, 8 separate murder cases. People are going to find it gripping. Can't wait to see you guys in action. Thank you so much for being here, Chief.
0: Thanks for taking the time to talk to me, Frank. Appreciate you.
1: Chief Eric Winstrom has been our very special guest, and listen, we're behind these guys 100%. I come from a law enforcement family. My father-in-law was a NYPD. By the way, he was also an IA, Internal Affairs, for years, and he went to the FBI Academy, and well, listen, and you know, I've got friends and cousins and uncles, you know, that have been law enforcement. I've always been pro-law enforcement, and you know, it's funny when you start attacking some aspect of law enforcement people, you know, like, for example, Burke, when we talked about and spoke about when I raved about Ballone, and I'm still raving about Ballone and Burke, and how covered up they did something that they weren't supposed to do to benefit themselves and to benefit Steve Ballone, because they felt if they would have caught Lisk, which, you know, I'm sure they could have. You know, I know Ray Tierney is an extraordinary DA and an extraordinary investigator and prosecutor, and all the people that he brings to the table are excellent at what they do. But I've got to believe Tom Spoda or Tim Sinney, if they would have put any effort into finding Rex Uhrman, they would have known who Rex Uhrman was, you know, soon after. Maybe they wouldn't have gotten it done so quickly. But that's one individual. That's Jimmy Burke and Ballone, who probably was the reason, a big reason, why they didn't want Lisk, they didn't want the Gilgo Beach killing solved. And I think they've proven that over the course of years. I mean, it was just dormant for 10 years. A guy like Eric Winstrom, that the police chief of Grand Rapids, who we just spoke to,

0: sounds like a great guy. I know a couple of people who know him, you know, just from the TV business, and he's just started with them, and they said he seems like a great guy. And, you know, I know some people at Discovery, and Discovery is a leg of that, an arm of that, and they're excited about him. And the idea that he was transparent, I think he is. I mean, almost, you know, again, they almost sound like he was, well, they took him very seriously, don't get me wrong, but almost like Pollyanna, like he really wants to be very open on this. It'll be interesting to see what he's like 8 episodes after. And again, I said that about the malcontents and the discontents, because no matter what, you're going to have people saying, oh, they didn't show this or they didn't show that or whatever. You're going to be as open as you possibly can be, because Investigation Discovery would love it. Again, they're not in cahoots, so to speak. I'm sure some cameramen and different folks will be sympathetic with the people that they're working with on a regular basis. But the truth of the matter is a lot of press, a lot of media, a lot of TV, they're in the gotcha business. You know, we saw that with Newsday. The only problem is that Newsday would want to get all different people, and a lot of them didn't deserve it. They wanted to do gotcha, but when it came time to people blocking the investigation or actively obstructing, as Tim Sinney, a former district attorney, former police commissioner, and former deputy county executive in charge of public safety, said, Jimmy Burke and Thomas Spoda. James Burke and Thomas Spoda, you know, the police chief and the former DA, respectively, actively obstructed the Gilgo Beach investigation. Now, he said it on Fox and he said it on Court TV, and he really didn't think it out because he was in a position where he could have exposed that. So what I want to know, and what different people want to know, is where is his paper trail? Where is Tim Sinney's paper trail? It's real easy to say that now, but this idiot, Tim Sinney, said this, and he should have, if he knew that, and he knew that was happening, he should have a paper trail to the DOJ, right? The Department of Justice should have paperwork, reports, memos, phone calls from District Attorney, you know, Tim Sinney, or Police Commissioner Tim Sinney, reporting the fact that those two men were actively obstructing, his words, not mine, actively obstructing, which is, you know, another word for cover-up, right? They were covering up a serial killer. And the only name he left out of there is his hero, Steve Ballone, who was the main guy, along with Jimmy Burke, that wanted this thing covered up. I believe that Burke went to Spoda and said, Tommy, listen, you don't want this. If we discover who this guy is, if we discover who Lisk is, guess what's going to happen? They're going to come up with some of our guys and some of our friends that are active in some partying and whatever. Your friends, you're going to get in trouble. This friends are going to get in trouble. Let's stay away from this thing. This, you know, these are just prostitutes. These are just whatever he was saying, but he said something along those lines to Spoda. And Spoda probably said, we don't want that. We don't want that happening or whatever. I mean, shame on him. I'm not giving him a pass. It's ridiculous, you know. It's where the line should be drawn is if friends of yours or allies, political allies or work allies or colleagues or whatever, want you to cover up or slow down or actively obstruct a serial killing. You know, that's where you gotta draw the line. That's why I'm not friends with these guys anymore. That's why I'm sure Ballone would run me over if he walking down the street. He thought he can get away with it. What, Sinney would? Jimmy, maybe? I don't know. You know, Jimmy, a mutual friend of mine and Jimmy Burke, said to me, he was like, yeah, you know, he said, we're all kind of surprised at how you really went after Jimmy and still going after Jimmy. I never thought he did anything to you. And I said, well, he did. I said, but they covered up. He was like, come on. He didn't do it. I said, well, why did they slow this thing down? Why did they get the FBI out of the investigation? And by the way, that was Ballone and Burke from day one. Again, I'll give the timeline for the 100th time. And again, I know I'm leading a parade without any marches sometimes, right? But here's the timeline. Steve Ballone gets elected in 2011. On January 1st, 2012, he's sworn in. He immediately puts, to the shock of everyone, puts James Burke, Jimmy Burke, in charge of the department, chief of department for Suffolk County Police Department. I mean, unbelievable, right? He would have made him commissioner, but you don't get overtime, and he wanted to get his three highest years. So Jimmy Burke, shockingly, becomes the police chief because Steve Ballone and Steve Ballone alone put him in there, right? Put him in there. Spoda didn't put him in. Spoda didn't want him there. Absolutely did not want him there. He thought he'd get himself in trouble. And also Spoda, maybe it's a little control mechanism on his part. He didn't want Jimmy to leave his site. But Tom Spoda didn't know that Ballone, Bobby Strickoff, and Jimmy Burke made a little deal to put Burke in as police chief. It was shocking. And again, I was friendly with all of those guys when they did it. You know, and when somebody said, Jimmy Burke's going to be the police chief, I was like, what? Really? What? Jimmy Burke? No, Fatty, yeah, he can't do that, you know? And again, I didn't know all the stuff that Jimmy did, but I knew he was wild. I mean, he was a wild man. You know, I've seen him, you know, piss in a parking lot, you know, a diner parking lot, a millennial diner, drunk off his ass after he drove. You know, I'm thinking he's going to be the police chief, you know. And the thing is, I was kind of like, well, you know, he's going to have a driver at least, so he can drink all he wants and party all he wants. I have to worry about him and running anybody down. But I honestly thought, hey, you know, all right, it's really good to know somebody, especially somebody like Jimmy, who he minces no words. Call me 2 o'clock in the morning, 4 o'clock in the morning, if I could help you. And he would, you know. And, you know, not that I would ever get involved in anything, you know, crazy like that. But, I mean, God forbid something happened. You know, you feel like you can call the police chief. And I certainly had no problem with Ballone. We endorsed him, and we endorsed him after that. We, meaning the Independence Party, endorsed Ballone. Cinny, we endorsed Cinny when he came in. So it's not like I hated those guys from the get-go. I turned on those guys because I realized what they did. And they slowed down, they covered up, or they quote-unquote actively obstructed a serial killing, right? What they basically said is, hey, these sex workers, their lives don't matter, to hell with them, and we don't care about them. We're going to block this, and we're going to leave some maniac on the street. And they did. I mean, Rex Uhrman was left on the street because Steve Ballone didn't want things that he was doing, or Strickwell was doing, or Jimmy Burke was doing, and others, you know? I mean, it's not all. But the bottom line is the Suffolk County Police Department is great. The Nassau County Police Department is great. And they've always been wonderful. They've always been fantastic. Great bunch of men and women who want to do the right things, and they are wonderful. I mean, listen, there are bad guys in everything, everywhere you look. But the Suffolk County Police Department is great. Kevin Catalina is the new commissioner, and that guy is fantastic. I mean, absolutely fantastic. And I've got nothing but respect for the PBA, all the guys. Actually, everybody who's in office right now, in case anybody thought I was one of those malcontents, behind 100%. And I say this all the time about Ray Tierney. I mean, he's not my high school buddy. I met him in 2021 when he was running for office. That's when I first met him, and he's just been fantastic. He's been fantastic. Ed Romain, I've known for whatever, 30 years or whatever it is, and he's just a great county executive. He never, ever dreamed of anything, doing anything like what Ballone did. Catalina, you know, I've gotten to know over the last couple of years. He's working with Errol Toulon, and Sheriff Toulon is fantastic, and it's really a great group of people. Linda Grondeman is over there, the deputy commissioner. These are wonderful people who want to do the right thing, and the people that they replaced are just the opposite. Steve Ballone, the scum of the earth, the absolute scum of the earth, and he covered up a serial killing in order to get himself reelected. Frank McKay, signing off. The subject was transparency, and that's what got me started on this. All Access PD Grand Rapids is the name of the show, and it's a new show on Investigation Discovery. Check it out. The police chief, Eric Winstrom, has been our very special guest. And they're going to investigate 8 separate murder cases in front of our eyes, and transparency is what it is. You can see it 10 p.m. Eastern, 9 p.m. Central, and you're going to, you know, be able to watch this. If you can't see it on Investigation Discovery, check it out on streaming the next day on Max. Frank McKay signing off. We'll see you next time on Cold Case Wednesday.
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9: I gotta tell you, I hate it when somebody touches my stuff. Even if they mean well. I'm sure you're the same way. Recording this, I record, from a studio in my house. I have a laptop that I never move that aids me in the recording of this program. And I go to turn it on and it wouldn't start. Then I notice the power cord was not attached. Now, it's a MacBook, so, you know, those power cords are just magnetically attached. So somebody was probably doing something nice for me, like straightening out my desk. And they saw this cord laying on the floor, plugged into a power strip with nothing attached to it. And they rolled it up and put it away. It took me 20 minutes to figure that out. I go down to my daughter. I go, did you steal my power source? She's like, what are you talking about? So But look, I'm sure you all have experienced this, right? Just thank you. Don't do me any favors if you see an electrical equipment. I guess, you know, look, open cords plugged in. I don't know, maybe just unplug it and put it next to the power strip, and then I would have saw it immediately. I know this is not what you tune in for me for, to hear me complaining about my day. My day was actually magnificent other than that. And I am going to talk about all the stuff going on in politics. And I guess I'll start with, you know, we talked yesterday about Trump walking back the $1.8 billion fund, or his $1.776 billion fund that he was going to, you know, allow people who beat, gave cops brain damage to recover money from the government for their legal fees and loss of wages and things like that, pain and suffering, you know, payback for his troops on January 6th. The other part of the deal that doesn't get mentioned a lot is that Trump and his family and his businesses will never be looked at, never be reviewed by the IRS ever again. So whatever they say they have to pay in taxes, that's what they'll pay forever, in perpetuity. Now, America, why would anybody ask for that if they're not cheating on their taxes? You can't look back. And you can't look forward. Todd Blanche, the acting attorney general, who is so thirsty to be attorney general, said today, yes, no, that stays. Again, America. Todd Blanche is not confirmable as attorney general. Not even close to being confirmable. I mean, the actions he's taken over the last 3 months alone, or not even 2 months, that he's been in the acting role, month, have rendered him completely unconfirmable. There are Republicans in the Senate calling for him to resign. No chance. Not a chance. Not even close. So it pains me every time I see him, like, be clowning himself more and more each day for Trump, because Todd Blanche was a fine attorney. He was Trump's attorney. I mean, he was Trump's attorney who defended Trump against Jean Marie Carroll. Mrs. Carroll, let's just call it that. Who won a huge verdict against Trump, and who now the Justice Department's going after. He says that they're, you know, that he's not involved with the case and that this is being handled by a different part of the Justice Department. Okay. All right. I don't buy it, but okay. The corruption never stops in this administration. The vengeance tour never stops in this administration. It is mind-boggling to me how people, there are still people who just defend it. Oh no, everybody does it. Everybody doesn't do this. This level of just constant thievery, constant favoritism, the graft, the greed. These are people who have a lot already. Let's be clear. The Trumps had a lot already. The people around Trump had a lot already. And they want more. And they are constantly trying to find ways for themselves to get more, including never paying taxes again. And they are not working on your problems. And a lot of you are listening to me on conservative radio, and you think that I'm lying to you because, you know, all day long, somebody you don't know tells you that I'm a liar and that everything Trump does is divine by God. But ask yourself the question, has he made your life better? He hasn't. And believe me, he's not the New York Knicks. You're not rooting for him. He should be working for you. Listen to this. I'll be right back.
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9: 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I am your host, Chris Hahn. I'm at Christopher Hahn on X, Christopher Hahn N1, Graham and ChristopherHahn.com. 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Check me out on News Nation. I will be on, I think I'm on twice on Thursday. I don't know, something like that. Follow me on the socials. You got something to say to me, say it to me there. So I read this interesting article in Axios. It was not an article. It was like an opinion piece. And it was about, it was entitled The Rattled Generation. And I got to tell you, they make some interesting arguments. And I know I make similar arguments here about how we are so siloed in this country that we don't hear each other anymore, right? I talked about this Monday that, there are people who will believe every conspiracy theory in the world told to them by a stranger online, but the person sitting next to them has a different opinion and they feel that they've been red-pilled, right? Or blue-pilled. I don't know which one it is. I mean, The Matrix is one of my favorite movies, but I can't remember which pill he took. I don't know how to reach these people, and this article does have hope in it, right? It reminds us that Americans, on a whole, are wealthier today, healthier today, living longer, living better lives longer than at any other point in history. And that we exceed our competitor nations, other industrialized nations, in these metrics constantly. Yet, Americans today have never been more pessimistic about their lives, their chances, this country, the direction of the country. It's why we are like every election seems to be a throw the bums out election in America the last, 10 years. And that pessimism comes, it started with social media, according to Axios. And it got worse during the pandemic. And I've been having a lot of conversations about, it's really time for us to really get past the pandemic, to move on, to, get to a place where we are going out 5 days a week someplace, where we are socializing again. Social media and the internet has made it so two people sitting next to each other on a plane, whether it's first class, coach, business class, whatever, can be living in completely different news universes and have different ideas about what's going on in the world. And it's led to a great amount of distrust. Now, do I think that we can recover from this? Yeah, I think we can. I think it's going to take time. I think it might get worse before it gets better. But I think it starts with us having conversations with each other, with people who don't necessarily agree with you. That's why I feel like I've been fortunate in my career, very fortunate, to spend a lot of time getting to know people who I completely and totally disagree with on most things, and have friendships that I've developed over the years with people on the right. I'm friends with people you would be amazed to hear I'm friends with. So I don't know, America, I think it's time for us to, you know, this shouldn't just be something I do, right? It shouldn't just be something political pundits do, get to know people on the other side of the aisle. It's something we all need to do. First of all, you know, as I said earlier in the show, we've got to stop rooting for politicians against their opponents. And we have to start holding politicians accountable. And some of you might be saying to me, well, Donald Trump's not a politician. He sure as hell is a politician. He's a damn good politician. And he's president of the United States. Anybody who puts their name on a ballot is a politician. When I was a kid, I first got out of college, and I ran for office. I ran for county legislator. And there was this guy running for office who said at the beginning of every speech, I'm running for this, and I am not a politician. Sorry, that's what politics is. If you put your name and you put yourself on the ballot, you decide to become the man in the arena, you are a politician. Politicians work for the people they represent, not the other way around, even the president of the United States. And that goes for Democratic presidents of the United States too. And if they are not getting the job done that we sent them there to do, it is our job in a democratic republic like we live in here in the United States of America to hold them accountable. And sometimes that means going out and voting in a midterm election against them to the party that's more likely to hold them accountable and get them to change directions. The best example of this is Bill Clinton. Bill Clinton lost a landslide midterms and changed direction because of it. Donald Trump could do the same. It could make Donald Trump better if he has a Democratic Congress. You know, some of you think that Democrats are going to just sit there and try to impeach him. I don't think so. I think they might impeach RFK Jr., Pete Hegseth. I mean, if he gets this guy Pulte in as DNI, which he will not, they'll impeach that guy. But I don't think anybody's coming for Donald Trump in the second term. I think that would be folly. I'm Chris Hahn, and that's The Daily Rant.
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PBA takes pride and strong belief in our security. They have honored our fallen heroes and contribute greatly to our suburban way of life. Need to know more? Right to the website, folks. www.suffolkcountypba.org. Lou Savillo, President. Let's get right into it. Not to talk about things that are happening down there. Where? D.C. That's right. Washington, D.C. There's a lot of hearings going on. The Foreign Affairs Committee is grilling some of the folks in the Trump administration, as well as Homeland Security. Mullins, DHS Secretary, Department of Homeland Security Secretary, Mullins is being grilled right now. Representative Delia Ramirez went after him big time. You know, it's just. I'd like to sit down with these people on the far left that want to imprison ICE agents. And by the way, she kind of threatened the Department of Homeland Security Secretary. She threatened him. Oh, that we're gonna kind of imprison you too, whatever. She didn't say it though. I want to be fair and balanced. Yeah, she didn't say that. But she did in fact, kind of illustrate that, because he's a bad man. He's a bad man. Why would you want to take criminals and put them away from society so that they don't create a new level of victimization, as you have heard me say? And so I was watching that hearing for a while. That got pretty contentious. It was pretty bad. It really shows you, folks, we're not even close. I don't want to sound pessimistic, but we're not close. Well, I mean, close in terms of agreement on issues. It just isn't there. The Democrats say one thing, Republicans say another thing. And never the two shall meet. I mean, I've never seen anything this bad. Because you used to have a little bit of a compromise and so on. You know, this is going to become quite evident as these issues become more acute. The mayor of Newark over there, you know, at that Delaney Hall situation where they've been doing a lot of rioting and assaulting federal law enforcement, burning things down and just causing all sorts of vandalism. They're just terrible. And, you know, injured officers, there were officers that had to go. You see the bite marks on some of the federal law enforcement officers? Are you one of the people that say, great, I'm glad they did that? I don't think there's too many people in this listening audience that say that. But there are people in this country, they think it's a great thing. That's how far apart we are. Where you could cheer people in this country who commit violent acts against law enforcement, and you could cheer them and think that they're heroes. But they're not. They're not heroes. They're thugs. They don't know anything about the First Amendment. So anyhow, the mayor over there in Newark, he's going to create free speech zones. In other words, he wants to take down the barriers that try to keep the crowds away from the detention center. And, well, apparently he's doing that because he wants them to get closer. And the free speech zones, I guess, can mean anywhere in his mind. So he's going to take down the barricades and so on. And it's going to put more of a responsibility on law enforcement to get bit, to have things thrown at them. And in response, they will shoot back tear gas or wherever else they're going to need, you know, to try to keep it under control. So when I start off the conversation by saying, we're not close to any sort of agreement on this. And I would like to have a conversation. Is what do you want us to do? Do you want to let people go who have committed crimes, even as simple as the crime of you're kind of not supposed to be here? You know, I think maybe, although I don't understand where the far left feels on this, but I think they're feeling, well, if you're here, you're here, and you should not be sanctioned in terms of any sort of a summons or any sort of a legal action being taken against you. I don't really hear them speaking about the criminal migrant, because there's been so many of them that they've taken up the cause. Diego Garcia, remember him? The human trafficker
One of the senators went down there and had a drink with him. I don't know whether it was water or was a real drink. I don't know. And hailed him as a hero. So this guy was a criminal. This was a guy that was committing human trafficking in this country, to an extent that was somewhat at the felony level. So he was declared a good guy. And then you have issues with people being arrested in this country that are not supposed to be here for rape, for murder, for pedophilia, for that sort of stuff, and get released. So you tell me, opposition, you tell me people that are biting federal law enforcement officers down there in New Jersey. Tell me what you want, because it's not making any sense. So in one breath, well, if you're here illegally, so what? You should be able to stay here. And we'll support you. The forgotten middle class in Suffolk County will support you, like we're doing here in New York State. But if you've committed these horrible crimes and we have you in custody, should we let you go? Well, I don't get an answer. No one's giving me an answer. You can clearly see they'll get the support of senators that'll go down to, I think he was in El Salvador when he went to go visit him. Got him back here. He was going through the system, but there's a big movement for him to be released. So if that's going to be our policy, come here illegally, no problem, or come here as a criminal migrant in order to escape maybe prosecution from your own country or being released from the jails in your own country, no problem. Well, how do we want to solve this? What is the meeting of the mind, so to speak? Where is the answer to this whole thing? How do we protect the American people? Oh, they don't care about that. They didn't stand. Remember when the president said, if you support keeping the American people safe, stand up? They didn't stand up. They sat down, which means, okay, at least now I know something, that at least now we know that you're going to protect people who are in this country illegally and who seek harm, because some of them have already seek harm and have done that. And Virginia just let out a really bad guy. Oh my God. I mean, this criminal justice system in some of these different states is absolutely horrific. So this is where we're at right now. Never the two shall meet, folks. Never the two shall meet. So I was watching a congressional hearing. So they went after Mullins, the Department of Homeland Secretary, and, he could hold his own. He's been around the block. But you know, you're getting this one, congresswoman. What was her name? Representative Delia Ramirez, she told about a very sad story about a young man who was dying, and he wanted his parents there. His parents couldn't, she wasn't clear on it, but couldn't get on entry into the country, and therefore they came across illegally, and they were taken into custody, and then they were held because they came across illegally and so on. So she made that her cause celebration. She didn't talk about Lake and Riley. She didn't talk about any of the other ones, because one side says Lake and Riley and hundreds of others of people that have been brutally murdered and killed and raped by migrants. And here was a case of a person who was here legally who had cancer, and he wanted his mom and dad, and they couldn't get entry into the United States, so they snuck across the border and they were taken into custody. But they were able to visit him before he died. Sad story. It's a very sad story. So she told that story, but to make that sound like that's where we're at. That's what we're doing. We're keeping moms from hugging their kids for the last time before they die of cancer. That's a horrible story, you know, but again, I wanted to know more about that case. Like what was done in order to bring the parents in to visit the child. We're a compassionate nation, folks. We do this stuff all the time. We actually take in individuals who need medical care in this country because half the world has no decent medical care. We're the best in the world, and I'm going to keep saying that in terms of our doctors and our hospitals and our drug distributions and what we're able to perfect when it comes down to curing diseases. And, you know, someday it's going to come where the cancers in this world will be solved. The mystery of cancers will be solved by Americans. By American medical technology. So I would like to know what was done to bring those parents in as opposed to using it as a political statement and then going up against Mullins and calling him criminal because you wouldn't let a mom hug her kid for the last time. Terrible story. And I would like to know what her office did
Did her office do anything to expedite, to let it known that we need an emergency visa for these parents to come in? And I would just like to know all of that, as opposed to just using this as an example to cause the hardship to this family and use it for political purposes. You know, again, the other side uses, of course, the murdered victims and the parents, the angel moms, as they're called, those that have been victimized by illegal migrants and so on. You know, to me, the two shall meet, but they're not meeting. And that's the biggest problem that we're facing right now. And that's what we're seeing in Congress today. This is not an old story. It's happening today. It's happening at the meetings of the Department of Homeland Security. And there's so many other things to talk about. We're going to take a short break. But when we get back, we're going to take all of this up. We've got our contributor, Pat Halpin, coming up. Then we've got Jesse Garcia's coming up at 1:35 and at 1:05. We'll talk to Rich Crisp. We'll be right back.

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2: The 103.9 LI News Radio. I'm Jay Oliver. New data now being released involving dangerous driving on Long Island roads last year. Sub County Police handed out more than 76,000 tickets, which was a 25% increase from year 2024. But in Nassau, County Police issued roughly half of the safety-related tickets than they did 2 years prior. Among the activities the police cracked down on include distracted driving, also speeding, impaired driving, and seatbelt use. The National Hockey League revealing the format for next year's All-Star Game on Long Island was announced yesterday. The event at UBS Arena will consist of five teams who will compete in a three-on-three round-robin elimination tournament. And there will also be popular events like fastest skater, hardest shot, accuracy, and a passing challenge. The NHL All-Star Game is scheduled for Saturday, February the 6th. For 103.9 LI News Radio, I'm Jay Oliver. Today's news update brought to you by the Town of Islip Industrial Development Agency, where Long Island gets down to business.
3: ABC News, I'm Sherry Preston. A hostage situation in Bakersfield, California, now over. The suspect, who was holding an unknown number of people and threatening to detonate a bomb, was shot and killed by an FBI agent on the scene. All of the hostages are free and no one else was harmed. The Supreme Court giving the go-ahead to allow a congressional map in Alabama that was previously struck down for intentionally discriminating against black voters. ABC's Devin Dwyer has more on the three liberal justices who dissented.
4: Strong words from Justice Sonia Sotomayor, joined by the others. She said that the court did unleash chaos because it's so close to the election. In fact, Alabama has already had its primary vote. The governor saying overnight that she is now scheduling a new special primary in August 11th, for these new districts that are going to be implemented.
3: Primaries in a handful of states last night, including California, where Los Angeles Mayor Karen Bass will advance to a runoff. This is ABC News.
5: From the LI News Radio Weather Center for this afternoon, sunny skies, high temperature 82. Clear tonight, low 60. Thursday, sunny, high 86. Mainly clear Thursday night, low 64. Sunshine Friday, high 92. Partly cloudy Friday night, low 68. Sunny Saturday, high 94. Mostly cloudy. There could be a shower on Sunday, cooling with a high of 78. From the LI News Radio Weather Center, I'm meteorologist Jim Rinaldi.
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11: And once again, welcome back as we are moving right along with us every other week is our, I'm not going to say new or contributing anymore because Pat's been with us now a couple of months almost. It goes real quick. Former Suffolk County Executive Pat Halpin. Love having him on the show. Wealth of knowledge. And we pick his brain apart on a lot of different things and get Pat's point of view, one of our major contributors to our program. Let's say hello. Pat Halpin, how are you?
12: Good, Tom. How are you doing today?
11: I'm telling you, I'm not doing good. I'm trying to figure this out. So yesterday I was watching Secretary of State Marco Rubio go at it with the Foreign Affairs Committee there, whatever the heck they are. And then the Department of Homeland Security today with Mullins, DHS Secretary, going up against, in fact, Delia Ramirez, Representative Delia Ramirez. And as I watched this stuff in the last 48 hours, in addition to, and this will be our topic of discussion, and we're going to be playing a clip, by the way, also. I keep thinking of the days, you know, let's go back to your days as County Executive, New York State Assemblyman. It used to be Democrats and Republicans had philosophical disagreements, but every once in a while, the two shall meet. and we would have, you know, a consensus, which is the art of politics, the art of the compromise. We would have that. Pat, these days, I don't care what the issue is, they're not even close. Dems and Republicans are not even close. For you, how is that, you know, somebody that has been such an integral part of the political system in Suffolk County? How does that make you feel? Because to me, it's frustrating. We're not even close. Pat Halpin.
12: You know what, Tom? I'm frustrated, too, because as you mentioned, look, there have been times where you've had, you know, at the state legislature and Congress, there have been vigorous debates. But at the end of the day, you know, they got things done because they had to. That's their job. So, for example, you brought up, you know, the Department of Homeland Security. And, you know, right now Congress is going through, there's a lot to go through. Obviously there are policy issues, but it's also budget time. And, you know, the budget issues are big, they're complex, but they all tell the story about what the priorities are of the administration. So you would expect some back and forth, but can we all agree that we have to have security? That we can, that seems to be a bipartisan issue, that we can't be subject to, like what happened when the borders flew open with Biden. That was a huge mistake. But that's not happening now. And, you know, people have questions about, well, why are they asking for such a big increase in the budget? Those are fair questions, and they have to get hammered out between the Democrats and Republicans and the Congress, the Senate, and the president. So that's all part of the process, but you've got to get to solutions.
11: And then they're not even close. As I said, never the two shall meet. And, you know, watching that, like even today with Representative Delia Ramirez going up against Department of Homeland Security, Mullen, there was no philosophical debate there. She ended her statement. And remember, if you're a member of Congress and you're on a congressional committee, you pretty much can run what you're saying, and the witness is allowed to respond. Sometimes they just talk over them, or whatever it is. It's a Donnybrook. That's all I can say. And she basically said, yeah, she basically warned him at the end of her statement that we're going to get you. Yeah, I guess she was talking about an indictment or something like that. I mean, what kind of congressional hearing is that? But the one that I really wanted to discuss with you because of your vast experience in government is the one that happened yesterday. With Marco Rubio, with the Secretary of State. He went before, I think it was the House Foreign Affairs Committee. And, it was fascinating. And I want your insight into a couple of things that took place. Let's play clip one.
13: Remind the American people that as the Secretary of State, your main duty as America's chief diplomat is to maintain our relations with foreign nations. This is why I was shocked to see that you were at a party with President Trump in Miami instead of accompanying Vice President Vance to Pakistan for negotiations.
14: What party was I at? I was at a party?
13: It's publicly reported, and there's photos there.
14: But what party? No, but you're going to say that. I'm going to answer it. I'm going to answer that question. That's an absurd statement. I was not at a party.

0: Senator, Secretary Rubio.
1: You're 100% inaccurate and 100% wrong. Here's why. Number one, the Vice President of the United States was there, and he wasn't confirmed by the Senate. He was elected by the American people. Okay? He is the second in line of the presidency of the United States. He was present. Mr. Witkoff is the president's envoy for negotiation for peace deals. Mr. Kushner is a private citizen that serves as an advisor on these functions. They were the team that we sent to Pakistan. I was not at a party. Where I was is next to the president. Because in the midst of those negotiations, I was in communications with them. And in fact, I think there is media reporting from that evening on how multiple occasions I went into a back room, I came back out and spoke to the president and was constantly updating him. On that evening, I spoke to Mr. Kushner and our negotiating team and Mr. Witkoff on at least six occasions, including twice on a secure line from the phone they had access to over there. So you don't know what you're talking about. You're just
0: Senator Rosen,
1: stuff
0: he
1: up.
0: Has the floor.
1: I know your staff wrote up this cute statement for your TikTok video, but it's not true. And it's not real. That's not what happened. Okay? I'm the National Security Advisor and Secretary of State. I was co-located with the President in the midst of a high-stakes negotiation so that I could immediately inform him about events occurring halfway around the world. I was where I needed to be at that moment because we had a very capable team on the ground in Pakistan led by the Vice President. Led by the Vice President of the United States.
0: Thank you.
2: Pat, what do you think about that dialogue? A cute statement by the guy. I know, I'm laughing too. Because I don't know if you know Marco Rubio. Pat, he is not a partying guy. Okay? That's not him. Now, Pete Hegseth is a partying guy.
3: Rubio, but he's a serious person. That's your point.
2: Yeah, yeah. He's not partying
3: he's a
2: anyway.
3: Serious person. Yeah. As you know, he ran for president himself against President Trump the first time.
2: Yes, he did.
3: So he's smart, he's knowledgeable, he's on top of things. I know there were some press clips or at the time when all of that was going on that the congresswoman was referencing, and there was an area at Mar-a-Lago that had been set aside for those conversations that Rubio was talking about. I think she was making a big deal about nothing. And the real question should be related to, okay, what are the results? What are the outcomes? What's the strategy? Whatever is really happening.
2: Yes.
3: I don't care where they're sitting. This isn't the old days where, Franklin Roosevelt would get on a ship and so would Churchill, and they'd meet in some remote place to decide what the next steps were in World War II. Come on, there's instant communication worldwide. It's stupid.
2: But you see what she was trying to portray? She's trying to say, we're in the middle of a war. We have high gas prices. And what are you doing? You're partying, okay? Now, I happen to agree with him that all you want is a cute statement to use for your TikTok video. Now, you were a major administrator. You were a county executive in a large county. You had the responsibility for the safety and benefit and welfare and budgetary items for over a million people. Did you have aides that would really write stuff for you? And again, and I'm saying this in a very positive way, that would sit there and say, listen, County Executive Halpin, you got a press conference coming up. These are your talking points. This is something that you have to do. And I'm sure back in those days you had that. But at the same time, I believe that's what happened here. But it's a much different staffing in those days for elected officials than we had back when you were the county executive. What would you say about a statement like that?
3: Well, I agree with you. Yes, I had people who briefed me. I would ask all the questions that to ensure that I understood and had the appropriate answers. It's not like I'm just reading off a script, but I want to make sure that I get it right.
2: Right.
3: The second thing is that, those were very, very sensitive negotiations that were going on in Pakistan. We're talking about the war in Iran because that's what they were negotiating and hosting these, these discussions between all the parties. And they're very, very important. And frankly, I'm more interested in hearing, what the results are. So here we are. We have this war in Iran. And probably, look, the problem with getting into these wars, and we've had enough of them, Democrats and Republicans, is that they're easy to get in, hard to get out. That was true with Vietnam, it was true with Iraq, Iraq 1, Iraq 2, Afghanistan, and all that. So Congress has a right to ask questions, but the question that was all about a quick soundbite and something that you could post on Instagram.

0: But she had a person on her staff. I guess they called him the gotcha person. We got to come up with gotcha. We got to get him. We got to get him. Oh, he was at a party. But anybody in Washington, D.C. that knows, I know I just said this. I'm going to say it again, that Marco Rubio is not one of those people. He's a very serious-minded person. He's got two jobs. He's the NSA guy, and he's also the Secretary of State. Very similar to what the role Henry Kissinger had during the Nixon years, and even Gerald Ford, I think, the same role. But it just seems that we have stooped to a new low, Pat, a new low, that this was important to show that the Secretary of State was more interested in hanging out and having a good party when Americans are paying $4.50 for gasoline, and we need to end this thing as quickly as possible. I just think that this is where we are right now. The two shall never meet. And I hate to say that, Pat.
1: Well, Tom, they have to meet. That's the point. You can't just, you know, argue. It's like being in a family. You have to get to yes. We have to get to a resolution. We have to get, whether it's Congress, president, and to your point, this is a very serious matter. Look, the inflation that we have in this country now is out of control. The Straits of Hormuz, 22 miles, control the world's oil supply. This is very consequential. And frankly, if I was that member of Congress and some staffer came up with a question like that, I would fire that staffer and throw it in the garbage and say to them, get out of here. Because I'll get somebody else in here who will work to ensure that.
0: If I can interrupt you, we're not at that level anymore, Pat. That was the level you were at back then when you were in charge and so on. And we're not there anymore. That's all I could add to what you just said in terms of, yeah, I would fire that person. Sure you would. But today they're not firing them. They're hiring them. I'm sorry to interrupt you.
1: Tom, it's about the cheap soundbite. Mm-hmm. And again, that happens on a bipartisan basis, to your point. I agree with you. And as I'm out talking to people, they ask me, people should just do their jobs. This isn't about Democrats or Republicans. Just do your jobs. And what's the job? If I'm a representative here on Long Island, to make sure I'm representing the things that matter to the people here or whatever state you come from and the nation as a whole, Tom. That's what it's about. And it's sad, and that's why people are so frustrated and turned off. But you know what? This is our country. This is our nation, and let's not forget this. 250 years ago, and there are going to be big celebrations coming up shortly, we celebrated the independence of the United States of America. And it was really about, a couple of years later, they crafted this great thing, our Constitution, where you have co-equal branches of government, and you have a Congress that has enormous powers. But asking stupid questions like that? No. I would have asked that question, okay, what was the report back from our representatives? And the president, like a county executive, or for that matter, a mayor, has the right to designate the appropriate people that they need to designate to address, in this case, the particular issues related to ending the war in Iran.
0: And giving them the authority to, whether it's Jared Kushner or Wyckoff or however she wanted to, perfect it. But I think a lot of it, I think you said earlier on when you were on the show earlier in the beginning, of having you on, the whole idea of how social media has just changed the way government operates. It's just we didn't have that back then, 15, 20 years ago, you didn't have it. Somehow social media guides a lot of the messages that are taken out in terms of the
1: Tom, you're right. It's social media. I'm very concerned about AI because now you can come up with all these things that look like, they're as real as the person in front of you. I mean, we are going through a period, and that's why there's so much stress in this country. There's enormous stress, and it has to do with the uncertainty of what's going on in the world, what's happening in our nation, but also, what all this technology, whether it be the social media, and now, of course, artificial intelligence, how that is going to impact us every day, the work that we do, the future of our children and our grandchildren, because the world is changing faster than ever.
0: And that's a big part of, I think, most of us, like myself, that well, your head is spinning when you see stuff like this and you try to relate it to, well, in history, this didn't really happen this way. And yes, it really didn't. But we're in a new age right now. And I think a lot of people are in a little bit of what we can call a culture shock when you think about some of this. Now, in the meantime, New York State is considering redrawing districts. Again, Virginia made an attempt. And then, of course, they were, you know, Texas and now California. It looks like New York State is going to jump in the fray. The whole idea, I heard one member of Congress say, well, the Republicans get 43% of the vote, that if the Democrats have their way and they're able to redraw the lines. I don't know how they're going to do this because, you know, we voted on how lines should be drawn if the legislature doesn't agree. And you would know that better than anybody, that we could have 12% Republican districts, yet New York State traditionally gets 43% of the vote. I would almost think that you should have proportionately the number of Republicans and Democrats based on the proportion of a statewide vote. What's your feeling about this? Should New York State go ahead with the cost of let's redraw the district?
1: Well, you know, first of all, it can't be done overnight. So this will take two separate legislatures because they have to change the Constitution. And then it goes to the voters for their approval. So it's not an easy thing. As you mentioned, this has come up in the last couple of years. It was different back when I was in the assembly because you had, Democrats who were the majority in the assembly and in the New York State Senate, they had Republicans as a majority. And, you know, they figured out how to work through that as it related to, you know, their respective houses and also the members of Congress. So at that point, even though it wasn't in the Constitution, they worked it out because, again, you had to get to yes. And now everything has become, you know, so hyper-partisan, especially in light of, you know, recent Supreme Court decisions that impact the voting rights and all that stuff. So in any event, it just adds, again, to the confusion. But I want people to take a breath and say, okay, yeah, this is in the works. You know, they're going to ram this thing through in the last days or moments of this state legislature. But there's a lot to be seen here. But here's what I can say. The voters are smart and they're engaged. And if anything, they're very engaged these days because they see how much things affect them and their families and all. And really what they want, again, is stop with the partisanship. Just do your jobs. Do your jobs. And stop spending all your time pointing fingers. Tell me what you know, Mr. Congressman, you know, Madam Assemblywoman or State Senator, what are you doing to address the things that matter to me and my family and my children and grandchildren?
0: Yeah, but you hear too much conversation about redrawing map lines, which you and I both know. To the average person out there sitting in traffic on the LIE, it doesn't mean a hill of beans. They just want good government, and I think that has to be recognized. Pat, any final thoughts?
1: Tom, I always enjoy this, but I have to say something before I go. Let's go Knicks. I am so excited about this team, the heart, the stamina, the skill. They just don't give up, and they have built a team that has really risen to this occasion. Here they are in the finals. It's been a long time. For those of us who are old enough to remember the last time people like Willis Reed and Dave DeBuscher and Bill Bradley and Walt Frazier and all of the others brought a national championship back to New York.
0: Amen to that. I certainly do appreciate it. We're going to have to watch the World Cup, though. That to me is exciting. And see,
1: well, the World Cup is truly a world event. So, yes. We're going to have to watch that, too.
0: Once again, contributor Pat Halpin, former Suffolk County Executive Pat Halpin, with us every other Wednesday. Thanks, Pat. We'll talk to you again in 2 weeks.
1: Thanks, Tom. Bye.
0: We're going to take a short break. When we get back, let's talk to Rich Crist. And we got the chairman coming up also, by the way. We'll be right back.

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3: 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And speaking of strippers, Kennedy sliding down the pole as well. 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
4: The 103.9 LI News Radio. I'm Jay Oliver. Well, the New York Knicks will be on the court tonight for their first NBA Finals appearance since 1999. The Eastern Conference champion Knicks battling the Western Conference champion San Antonio Spurs at Frostbank Center in Texas. New York hasn't won an NBA championship since 1973, while the Spurs are looking for their first title since 2014. Tip-off this evening is set for 8:30. A 22-year-old woman now is still behind bars after being arrested for alleged role in a fatal stabbing. Prosecutors say Kristen Scully attacked 28-year-old Robert Carragher while he slept at his home in Massapequa, and the victim was found dead Monday. Scully and Carragher have been together for hours before the stabbing, but officials are not elaborating about a possible motive. If convicted of murder, Scully faces 15 years to life in prison. For 103.9 LI News Radio, I'm Jay Oliver. Today's news update brought to you by the Town of Islip Industrial Development Agency, where Long Island gets down to business.
5: ABC News, I'm Michelle Franzen. The U.S. Supreme Court has ruled Alabama can move forward to use a congressional map for the midterms from 2023 that was previously blocked by lower courts. Here's ABC's Devin Dwyer.
6: The bottom line is this is the culmination of years of litigation in Alabama. It is now removing one of those two majority block districts, a seat held by Democrats, and is the latest indication now that these race based politics, including those that protect minority voters, are starting to give way to a new era.
5: The Pentagon says the U.S. intercepted Iranian drones targeting a U.S. base in Kuwait. Kuwait's public airport also heavily damaged. In California, a hostage standoff and bomb threat at a bank in downtown Bakersfield is over. Police say the suspect is dead. All were released, but police don't have a motive. And the U.S. Coast Guard dive team in the Bahamas searching for Lynette Hooker had to end early today due to lightning. The Michigan woman disappeared in April. Her husband says she fell off their dinghy. This is ABC News.
7: From the LI News Radio Weather Center for this afternoon, sunny skies, high temperature 82. Clear tonight, low 60. Thursday, sunny, high 86. Mainly clear Thursday night, low 64. Sunshine Friday, high 92. Partly cloudy Friday night, low 68. Sunny Saturday, high 94. Mostly cloudy. There could be a shower on Sunday, cooling with a high of 78. From the LI News Radio Weather Center, I'm meteorologist Jim Rinaldi.
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21: And once again, welcome back. Moving right along, this segment of our program is being brought to you by the Suffolk County Police, the Benevolent Association, the PBA. 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Lou Savillo, president. Let's get right into it. Every other Wednesday, we've got Rich Chris with us. Always good to have Rich on, particularly today's theme. I'm so interested in hearing what Rich has to say to him. And as you know, we've been talking about Democrats and Republicans watching a couple of congressional hearings from yesterday and also from today. DHS Secretary Mullen being attacked by Representative Delia Ramirez. And what came to mind is, aren't we ever going to come up to any agreement, Democrats and Republicans? Is it now, never the two shall meet? And with that, I'll say hello to Rich Chris. Hey, Rich.
17: Beautiful day in upstate New York. I'm sure it's beautiful down in Long Island, and hopefully everybody's enjoying the opening innings of summer 2026. And a lot to talk about. Big night last night, a political earthquake in California.
21: Yeah.
17: A lot to talk about in New York.
21: Yeah. You know, America 250. I know we've been, to me, the theme started Memorial Day, and we're going to be riding this to Labor Day. Okay, to just love this country and enjoy this country and everything that we have to offer. But unfortunately, Rich, people, not everybody feels the way I do and you do. They don't. We don't see that anymore. See, I happen to remember the bicentennial. And yes, everybody felt that way. Democrats, Republicans, elected officials, non-elected officials, all standing together. I don't expect to see that this year, particularly after watching the hearing today and the hearing yesterday. And I started off by saying, never the two shall meet. And it wasn't always like that, Rich. Your comment about that. We can't meet.
17: Well, you know, let me kind of, circle it around by talking about last night, because I think that's instructive about what's going on in the country. I think you've seen a methodology by the Democratic Party to sort of ignore reality and ignore the real needs of the people. And I think they learned a lesson last night with what's going to be a probable runoff in Los Angeles, which really, based on mathematics, should never happen. And a definite runoff in California with a very strong candidate who I think is a lot more vibrant and focused than the leading Democrat in that race. And I think Californian Democrats are learning a tough lesson today, that progressive woke policies that do not serve the public's interest result in the public rising up and giving you a punishment. And I think that's what happened. And I think that seeing that happen that way is sort of instructive about American democracy and what this country was founded on. There are always opportunities for the people to be heard, and there are opportunities for people to take over the direction of government if they don't like the direction of government. And I think that last night was a reminder of that. Last night was a political earthquake in California. You have Republican candidates making headway and qualifying for runoffs that they really, again, mathematically shouldn't be qualifying for. And, you know, you have a possibility of at least one of them winning because of the difficulties and how Democrats have doubled down on those policies. You remember the famous Karen Bass ad where she talked about how she was running against somebody who did not believe that homeless should get free homes, and that he was against LGBTQ policies and, you know, all of that. And people are like, is this an ad for Spencer Pratt or is this an ad for Karen Bass? And again, I think that last night was a reminder, the voice of the people cannot be ignored. It cannot be pushed aside. It cannot be ridiculed or denigrated, which is really what's been going on for the last 10 or 15 years in California. You remember Gavin Newsom at the height of the shutdowns during the COVID era, you know, how restaurants were being forced to close, people being forced to stay inside, and he had time to go to a dinner at a fancy place called French Laundry, I think, something like that.
21: Well, I just want to interrupt you. Don't forget Nancy Pelosi had her hair done. Don't forget Nancy Pelosi had.
17: Nancy Pelosi could have her hair done. And just, you know, the whole thing was sort of like, haha, joke's on you guys. Well, jokes on the Democrats last night. This is a seismic political event. And I think, you know, American people are starting to get focused, which I think is good news for Republicans in the midterms, because while gas prices are high and they have to be dealt with, I think that people are watching and saying, you know, I'm not sure I want open borders again.
21: You're breaking up this.
17: Just, you know, throwing money around all over the place. I'm not sure I want a you know, policies that are, you know, promote boys playing in girls sports, you know, on and on. I think you have a real situation here where the American people are kind of saying, enough's enough on this stuff. This is foolish and silly, and I'm not going to lend my name to that cause.
21: Yeah. And your thoughts are well appreciated, because maybe it's starting to make me start to get away from this pessimistic viewpoint that I had, because I've been watching these congressional hearings that are going on. I saw Adam Hamaway here in New Jersey actually win his primary, even though he has definitive ties to the blind sheik, and also to Ramzi Youssef. And what happened in the 90s with the first World Trade Center bombing, that his sympathies lying with terrorism. Somehow, I mean, I know he has a military record, but somehow this man wins a primary. But then again, does that really surprise me? Because the attorney general candidate in Virginia wins after he threatened the Speaker of the Virginia House with death between him and his kids and so on, because I guess he voted against them or something like that in a legislative function. So, should I be surprised? Have we gotten to the point where this is where we are today? Today we are at a point, the never the two shall meet. Am I going to see, you and I going to see, come that great glory day, the glorious July 4th, the 250th anniversary, our Chuck Schumer's and various Republicans going to stand together? I'm trying to think of Republicans in the state. Are they going to stand together in celebration down there in the wake of the Statue of Liberty? Are they going to be celebrating all together? I don't think so. I don't think we're going to see too many Democrats celebrating, because all they want to do is continue deriding policies of Republicans that kind of make a little sense in terms of protection. To me, the biggest definition of this was when Donald Trump said that if you favor the protection of the American people and their safety over illegal migrants, stand up. And what we saw was absolutely astonishment. And today, that is being played out with the number of Democratic politicians going to New Jersey and standing with people that are cursing cops out, that are throwing things at them, that are committing violence. And I saw the bite marks on two ICE. No, they were actually state police officers that got bitten by rioters, not protesters. There's no protesting going on over there. It's rioting. So America 250, there might be a tear in the eye of the Statue of Liberty when I think about some of the recent events that are taking place, including what happened yesterday in the primary. Yes, California, good. New Jersey, electing somebody with known ties to the blind sheik. You remember him from the 90s? I don't know if you do. Or Ramzi Youssef?
17: Oh, yeah, absolutely. Yeah.
21: Amazing. Yeah, Rich.
17: Well, if I'm not mistaken, I think the New Jersey thing was a primary, correct?
21: Yes, it was. Yes, it was.
17: So, I mean, I think what you're seeing, though, is the Democratic Party, like I said at the start, has decided to adopt a position that ignores reality, I believe. I believe it ignores political reality. I believe these are positions that in the general election will cause them some challenges. And I think that what you're seeing down in New Jersey right now with the attacks on ICE and the attacks on law enforcement, I think that helps the cause. I don't think that the average Americans want to see police and law enforcement denigrated to that level. I don't think that they want to see people be attacked for simply trying to keep the peace. And I think that people recognize also we're a failure, and that's why Donald Trump won every single swing state. I think there's still a long way for Republicans to go before they are out of the woods politically on certain things, because again, you know, you've got gas prices that are high, you've got other issues that are ongoing. But I see what's going on is the Democratic Party is doubling and maybe even tripling down on some of these policies that are going to cause more of the situations that you had last night in Los Angeles. Why did Los Angeles happen? Los Angeles happened because the Democratic Party heard the will of the people, heard people saying, hey, I don't want people sleeping on my street. I don't want potholes everywhere. I want to be able to walk out of my house or my school or my work and not be hit by panhandlers or maybe even threatened or worse. I want to have some sort of, you know, quality of life and safety. And they were ignored. And look what happened in a city where mathematically it's hard to say there's going to be a serious Republican candidate. You have two Republican candidates now poised potentially for winning. And why? Because progressive policies don't work. The woke agenda is a failure, and people are recognizing that. And that's going to have to continue. As far as America 250, though, there's no question. This is a country that is probably experiencing the worst partisan divide since the Civil War.
21: I agree.
17: I think it's that bad. I think it's that bad. I think there is such a difference in priorities, a difference in agenda, and a difference in truth. I think the truth has become malleable, and that's a challenge. And that's a problem for our democracy. You know, when subject to partisan debate, that's going to be a problem. Facts are facts, and we're ignoring facts. And that's, again, one of the real problems. But the cure, as Winston Churchill said, the cure to the problems of democracy is more democracy. And I hope that what we have is last night was the start of people waking up and speaking out and saying, hey, listen, my rights matter. My neighborhood matters. My safety matters. My family's future matters. And I'm going to vote that way, regardless of the party. I'm going to set that aside, and I'm going to send a message. I think last night was a very loud message. New Jersey got some work to do, but I think New Jersey is going to have some potential for, change in November. And I hope, again, that people are paying attention to what's going on in the attacks on law enforcement, which are all propelled by Democrats and progressive causes.
21: It's going to be helped by the mayor. The mayor is going to do away with the free. He's going to actually. He's establishing free speech zones, which takes the barricades away. They were trying to set it up two blocks away from the actual Delaney Hall, but the mayor decided to reverse himself and allow the rioters. They're not protesters. The rioters go closer. So I don't see getting any help from the political structure there, which happens to be at this point a party that hates Donald Trump and everything associated with Donald Trump, which happens to be, i.e., the Republican Party. So you're starting to see that almost beyond belief, and how, again, my theme today, never the two shall meet. We're not. We're not meeting. And like we had said earlier, America 250, I can't wait. I can't wait for the party. And I also can't wait to see essentially what's going to be Republicans standing at the National Mall or standing in New York City by the Statue of Liberty and all that. You're not going to see the Republican leaders there, because I think a lot of them don't like this country. They don't like Donald Trump, so therefore they don't like this country. I hope I'm wrong. I'm as optimistic as you are, particularly looking at the state of California. I want to play a clip that happened yesterday in Congress. Marco Rubio was being questioned by his questionnaire was, I forget her name, the representative. It'll come to me in 2 seconds, but you're going to hear her voice. And so she took it upon herself to really go along with never the two shall meet. And this is exactly it. Play clip one.
0: Remind the American people that as the Secretary of State, your main duty as America's chief diplomat is to maintain our relations with foreign nations. This is why I was shocked to see that you were at a party with President Trump in Miami instead of accompanying Vice President Vance to Pakistan for negotiations.
20: What party was I at? I was at a party?
0: It's publicly reported, and there's photos there.
20: But what party? No, but you're going to say that. I'm going to answer it. I'm going to answer that question, because that's an absurd statement. I was not at a party.
0: I finish my paragraph, he can answer.
20: People are going to slander me. I'm going to answer it.
0: Steve Witkoff and Jared Kushner, both of whom were never confirmed by this body to be America's diplomats, accompanied the vice president in the negotiations. Even Iran's foreign minister was not there, yet you were not, was there, excuse me, and you were not. I just feel that's embarrassing for us, and it's embarrassing for you. So, Mr. Secretary, Congress represents the American people. We have the power to confirm who represents America abroad. We confirmed you to be our Secretary of State. We confirmed you to be in the negotiations that are happening. And it's just unthinkable to me that you are missing high stakes negotiations, or that you're not involved. It's sad.
22: Senator Rosen, time's up. Secretary Rubio,
20: you're 100% inaccurate and 100% wrong. Here's why. Number one, the Vice President of the United States was there, and he wasn't confirmed by us, and he was elected by the American people. Okay? He is the second in line of the presidency of the United States. He was present. Mr. Witkoff is the president's envoy for negotiation for peace deals. Mr. Kushner is a private citizen that serves as an advisor on these functions. They were the team that we sent to Pakistan. I was not at a party. Where I was is next to the president. Because in the midst of those negotiations, I was in communications with them. And in fact, I think there is media reporting from that evening on how on multiple occasions I went into a back room, I came back out and spoke to the president and was constantly updating him. On that evening, I spoke to Mr. Kushner and our negotiating team and Mr. Witkoff on at least six occasions, including twice on a secure line from the phone they had access to over there. So you don't know what you're talking about. You're just
2: Senator Rosen,
20: stuff
2: he
20: up.
2: Has the floor.
20: I know
2: please.
20: Your staff wrote up this cute statement for your TikTok video, but it's not true. And it's not real. That's not what happened. Okay? I'm the National Security Advisor and Secretary of State. I was co-located with the President in the midst of a high-stakes negotiation so that I could immediately inform him about events occurring halfway around the world. I was where I needed to be at that moment because we had a very capable team on the ground in Pakistan led by the Vice President. Led by the Vice President of the United States.
3: Thank you.
21: Okay, that was Senator Jackie Rosen. She's a Democrat from Nevada. Rich, you know, can I go back to the never the two shall meet? Did you hear that exchange? Do you see what we have come to? They're accusing the man of being at a party. And by the way, if you know anything about Marco Rubio, and I said this earlier today, he's not a partying guy. He isn't. And he's a very serious individual. He's one of the best public officials we have in this country right now. And yet, I think his statement, a cute little statement for TikTok, so you could get some TikTok clicks or whatever the heck they're getting right now. I don't know. Your thoughts? I was just disgusted by that.
17: Well, a weak line of attack. It almost sounds like she was disappointed that Marco Rubio wasn't present for the negotiations because she believes Marco Rubio's obviously, if she's disappointed, obviously if she believes he's doing a good job as an effective representative of America. And she also gets what the job of the Secretary of State is. It's not to foster relations with foreign entities, promote the interest and safety and security and prosperity of America throughout the world. And how that's done is, there's varying means and measures to do that. However, you have a situation where, again, they're going to say black, we're going to say white, and I think it's up to the American people to say, hey, I'm not going to side with this. I'm going to recognize that this is a problem. I'm going to recognize that this is, you know, something that jeopardizes our interests. And this is also a party that really is become anti-Semitic in the last few years, pro-Palestinian, almost pro-Hamas at times, pro-terrorist at times, simply by the fact that they are so resolute in attacking those who are trying to bring about a peaceful solution to a half century of terrorist acts and nuclear ambitions by the corrupt and vicious administration and regime in Iran. So I look at Marco Rubio as, first of all, I think he easily handled that issue and very easily dispatched a nonsense argument. But you're right. There's an attempt by Democrats to just continually counter our side, regardless of what's going on. And it's unfortunate. It's team sports in politics, though. It's teams. It's not about the issues anymore. It's about your side is going to be opposed regardless of the issues and regardless of the consequences and the facts. And that's the sad state of American politics today. It's especially sad because the Democratic Party has adopted it as a religion and their overarching policy.
21: I can only think of Graham Plattner, and you look at all of his negatives, starting with the Nazi tattoo and then going beyond that. Now he's got sexually explicit text that he sends to women out there that belong on some sort of social media. I don't know what the heck. And yet, when the majority leader was asked, our own Senator Chuck Schumer, are you supporting Plattner? And, of course, he had a meeting with them yesterday or today, whenever the meeting was. He said, I support that we get rid of Susan Collins, that we defeat Susan Collins. They asked him three times, Rich. He would not give an answer. You got 5 seconds to answer.
17: Plattner had a Nazi tattoo, Nazi troops who murdered Jews and forced hundreds of thousands of Americans to go give their lives in Europe. It's an affront to the American people, and he should get out of the race.
21: Absolutely. Agree very much. Once again, Rich Chris with us every Wednesday. We ran out of time, Rich. I'll tell you, I wish we had more time. We'll talk to you next week. Okay, we're going to take a short break. When we get back, we got the chairman coming up next. I want to talk about this redistricting. This affects all of us. Very important conversation coming up.

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4: 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And in case you missed it, you'll hear excerpts of conversations with Christine Balling, the latest in Middle East, congressional candidate Marvin Williams, and Jim Antley on the hot races around the country in primary time, including that of California. 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
4: For 103.9 LI News Radio, I'm Jay Oliver. A 22-year-old woman out behind bars still is being arrested for her alleged role in a fatal stabbing. Prosecutors say Kristen Scully attacked 28-year-old Robert Carriger while he slept at his home in Massapequa, and the victim was found dead Monday. Scully and Carriger have been together for hours for the stabbing, but officials are not elaborating about a possible motive if convicted of murder. Scully faces 15 years to life in prison. NYU Langone Health announcing its plans to build the first brand new hospital on Long Island in decades. The project at Huntington Quadrangle in Melville would feature a 500-bed hospital, emergency department, and research laboratories. Medical school's campus would also move from its current location in Mineola. And housing would be added for students and employees. There's no word yet when construction could begin. For 103.9 LI News Radio, I'm Jay Oliver. Today's news update brought to you by the Town of Islip Industrial Development Agency, where Long Island gets down to business.
6: ABC News, I'm Michelle Franzen. The U.S. Supreme Court has ruled Alabama can move forward to use a congressional map for the midterms from 2023 that was previously blocked by lower courts. Here's ABC's Devin Dwyer.
7: The bottom line is this is the culmination of years of litigation in Alabama. It is now removing one of those two majority black districts, a seat held by Democrats, and is the latest indication now that these race based politics, including those that protect minority voters, are starting to give way to a new era.
6: The Pentagon says the U.S. intercepted Iranian drones targeting a U.S. base in Kuwait. Kuwait's public airport also heavily damaged. In California, a hostage standoff and bomb threat at a bank in downtown Bakersfield is over. Police say the suspect is dead. All were released, but police don't have a motive. And the U.S. Coast Guard dive team in the Bahamas searching for Lynette Hooker had to end early today due to lightning. The Michigan woman disappeared in April. Her husband says she fell off their dinghy. This is ABC News.
5: From the LI News Radio Weather Center for this afternoon, sunny skies, high temperature 82. Clear tonight, low 60. Thursday, sunny, high 86. Mainly clear Thursday night, low 64. Sunshine Friday, high 92. Partly cloudy Friday night, low 68. Sunny Saturday, high 94. Mostly cloudy. There could be a shower on Sunday, cooling with a high of 78. From the LI News Radio Weather Center, I'm meteorologist Jim Rinaldi.
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8: And once again, welcome back, moving right along here on our Wednesday edition. Every other Wednesday, we have with us, affectionately known as the chairman, that's right, Chairman Jesse Garcia of the Town of Brookhaven Republican Committee, as well as the great county of Suffolk, an incredible place, folks, where so many people want to come and live and so on. In spite of the fact people live in New York, they want to come to Suffolk County. It's well governed, it's safe, and we got some great people. And one of them is the chairman, Jesse Garcia. Jesse, how are you? Happy birthday yesterday.
9: Oh, thank you so much. I truly appreciate it. And let's not forget, you know, people from all over the state, all over the country come to Suffolk because Republicans are making it safer and more affordable.
8: And you know, that is so true. I mean, it's not just a talking point for the Republican County Committee. It's true. People are coming here. Housing prices are up, which means that people want to move here. And that's what's happening quite a bit. So it's always good to hear that. I'm glad you come on every other week, try to put things into perspective. Let's look up in Albany right now, and this certainly affects you as the chairman of the two committees, and also what's happening here in Suffolk County in general, is the talk of redistricting. Right now, I think they say 19 of the state's 26 congressional districts are currently held by Democrats, but what they're trying to do is kind of eliminate the Republican Party. Now, you may say, well, how could that be? Republicans traditionally get statewide 43% of the vote here, yet as of right now, they have 12% of the seats. I look at that right away as grossly unfair. It shouldn't be that way. We should look at the 26 congressional seats, and 40% of them should go to Republicans just to make the state fair. Because if you look, and you look at this stuff all the time, that out of the 62 counties after a statewide election, the majority are red, Jesse, including Suffolk County. And yet, because of New York City, which holds a lot of Democrats, they want to kind of disenfranchise a lot of Republican voters in terms of their philosophy and ideology. So now, maybe you could clue us in. How could this happen? How could they look at it and say, we're going to just redistrict without looking at the calendar and say it's not 2 years after a census, which doesn't come till 2032, Jesse?
9: It's simply because the Democrats in Albany and everywhere throughout the state are just feckless. Their policies are constantly rejected at the ballot box in all our regions, whether it's the Long Island region, upstate, the North Country, all 6 regions of this state. the voters are rejecting the failed policies on taxes, affordability, safety, crime, every measure of it, including energy independence. Democrats have been on the wrong side of these issues, whether it's, you know, letting boys play in girls' sports and hanging out in girls' locker rooms and bathrooms, or if it's by placing more and more regulations that drive up costs for our construction of our homes, making them almost unaffordable, or denying natural gas and fossil fuels into new constructions. It's a never-ending list of failed policies. So what do Democrats in Albany do? For the purposes of corruption and hanging on, I say that because the only reason someone wants to continuously change the playing field of elections, constantly changing the way we run elections, whether it be moving local elections to even years, making it or sending just unverified, unchecked, unconfirmed absentee ballots to people who may be citizens, maybe not citizens, maybe alive, maybe not alive. The list goes on and on. It's because the Democrats need to hold on to their power in Albany and in localities. They need to try and keep moving forward so that they can indulge themselves, they can ingratiate themselves, and they can profit for themselves. Not for the people, not for the middle-class New Yorker, the Suffolk County resident that has his own business or goes to work in our communities or even takes the train that is almost unaffordable due to overtime and uncontrolled spending into the city so they can work there. It's their job and their way of trying to change the results of the ballot box by changing the way elections are held. This is something you would find in the Soviet Union, in Iran, in any type of totalitarianism. I mean, this is very similar to what and how elections are held in nation states like Cuba. What party, they set the rules. They're the only candidates on the ballot. They don't make it competitive. They don't want an exchange of ideas. All they want is power, greed, and influence. That is what defines the Democratic Party here in all four corners of the state of New York. Now, the issue here is, it's my understanding about reading the law and getting more information as this changes, is that it's going to have to be done by referendum. And what we're going to do is we're going to beat them at the ballot box again, because the best customer

0: office holders in the state senate and the state assembly. So it had to go to the fail-safe system where it went to a court-ordered redistricting. Personally, I felt the court-ordered redistricting back in 2022, I think it was. You'll correct me if I'm wrong. Yeah. It was based on the 2020 census. It was pretty fair, Jess, I have to say. You looked at the numbers, you looked at the maps, you went out and you won damn elections. What can I tell you? So it's the way it's supposed to be. Let the parties choose their candidates. Let's choose them in districts that at least are fair and balanced and so on. But now what they want to do is upset what the people had voted for, and they want to come out with something like this. Now what I was confused about is how do you do something that has never really been done before by having a almost like a mid-decade or a midterm, or I don't know what else you would call it, a redistricting. So you had referenced before, just in your answer, that it would have to be done by referendum. Am I clear on that?
1: I believe it is. Like you said, it's a little bit sketchy right now. We're still getting more and more information because it's like typical Democrats. What they do is they sneak something in at the last minute. Tomorrow is the last day of session, and it's my understanding that the redistricting is going through several permutations of review, amendments, and such. So we're going to be watching this very carefully, but it's my understanding that it involves a referendum. I could be wrong, and if I am wrong, it's really bad for the residents and common sense New Yorkers through the four corners of this great state, because at that point, this is nothing more than Castro's Cuba or Putin's Russia, where it is just communism, socialism, totalitarianism at the ballot box, because again, and we've shown this, the Democrats don't like to be challenged. When the Democrats are challenged at any level, whether it's at the county, the town level, the state level, the federal level, when their ideas and their policies are challenged, they fail miserably. So what do? Immediately, they opt to change the rules of the ball game. And that, even then, we continue to fight them in court, get them overturned in court, move to the federal court system if we have to, because they've placed their thumb on this New York State judiciary. It's not an independent judiciary anymore. It is a judiciary that is at the beholden of the progressive left of Albany power brokers. That's who they've decided to place in charge of the judiciary, so they can legislate from the bench instead of in the well of our legislative chambers. And we're going to also beat them at the ballot box. If this is a referendum or in different places or in different venues or different areas, we'll beat them in court. We'll fight them in court. We'll fight them and try and beat them in court. And we'll fight them in the ballot box and in the arena of ideas.
0: You know, again, the criticism to this is just so up there and out there in the discussions on the national level. So, of course, it just so happens here in the great state of New York, we have the majority leader, Chuck Schumer, of the U.S. Senate. And we happen to have speaker in waiting, and I say that very facetiously, Hakeem Jeffries. So it kind of makes it a little bit more difficult for the people of the state of New York to be fairly represented when you have two powerful people that are actually coming from New York. And that would be Hakeem Jeffries, who's pushing for this big time. So is Chuck Schumer when it comes to that. And will it end up resulting, will the state Republican Party, and I know you may not know this, but I think history has taught us, could this be settled in the courts? Would it have to go to litigation?
1: Hey, I think until we see the final versions of everything, yeah, it's very difficult to really articulate to you a path, you know, because we have to balance whatever they do, whatever they write into law and they pass in a partisan manner. We have to balance that with the recent Supreme Court decisions, what other issues are out there in terms of maybe what the federal government has to say about this and such. So we have to balance that out and move forward. But what I will tell you is that the Republican Party will always fight for free and fair elections. We will do that because we want to have a battle of ideas, a competition of ideas. We want to win at the ballot box, not in Albany amongst where elections are decided by three people in a room. It's disaster when they create a budget with three people in a room. Imagine about our local elections, whether it be down here in our towns, in our counties, or anywhere else.
0: I think Hakeem Jeffries is really behind this quite a bit. Yes, Andrea Stewart's cousins, and yes, Carl Hastie, and of course, Kathy Hochul. Those would be the three people I would assume make all the decisions in this state because of the uniparty system. And many of us would like to see that bipartisanship again. I started off this program during the opening monologue to say the two shall never meet. It almost seems that

0: that's where we're at right now with Democrats and Republicans. And we're seeing such differences in positions. And just beyond that, things that are just downright bizarre. When you see people debating and Chuck Schumer having to answer about a candidate in the state of Maine that has a swastika, not a swastika, excuse me, a Nazi tattoo, and then has all sorts of problems with text messaging and all this other stuff that's going on, and it goes on and on and on. You know, Schumer saying, all we want to do is defeat Susan Collins, and won't answer directly, do you support Graham Platner? And he won't do that. And I wish the American people would see this.
1: For a moment, because it's not just Chuck Schumer, that's his job. You know, as feckless as he is, I mean, he's a man of Jewish faith who turns his back on Israel, and on numerous occasions he does that with these attacks on the Iran war and in the fight between Israel and Hamas in the wake of October 7th about 3 or 4 years ago. So he's turned his back on that. This is all about power. It's all about influence. It's all about ingratiating themselves and for them to profit off of their public policies that they put forward. But what's more important in this is that it's not just Chuck Schumer. That's his job. As feckless as he is, that's his job, you know? But what about the mainstream media? What about every media source asking and making this a top issue everywhere on every channel that there is? Because I will tell you, it seems that Republicans at every level, the local level, the state levels, and the federal levels, every time the president makes a remark, every time a candidate for public office, U.S. Senate, Congress, makes a statement or has had problems in their past, like this candidate in Maine, we're all called on the carpet to answer for these people. Why are we not? Should he resign? Should he be replaced? But the Democrats, they get a pass. Because they have their corporate buddies in charge of the mainstream media.
0: Yeah, you know, Jess, you've been around this game a long time. You actually know Washington. You worked as the chief aide to Phil Scucci, one of our best congressmen that we've had here on Long Island because of his business ties and the way in which he responded to constituents. So much has changed. Is there no bar anymore? Do we not have any minimum standards? You know, when you got somebody like Graham Platner, now there's a candidate in New Jersey, Adam Hamaway, won his primary, and he's got ties to the blind sheik of the early 90s, and Ramzi Youssef. I spoke to somebody from the FBI back in the 90s. He's retired now, and I said, how bad was the blind sheik? He said he was the most brutal terrorist that we ever had to deal with. And you have this guy, Adam Hamaway, who had associations with him, and yet he wins. Do we not have any bars anymore? Is the bar so low it doesn't exist that you could have a Nazi-era tattoo, and you can do many of the things that this guy Graham Platner has been accused of? And I can go on and on with so many different other candidates. And they happen to be the party that always talks about the fairness and equality and all this other stuff, but the party that calls Republicans Nazis and racists, and yet they seem to it has nothing to do with them. I it's very confusing to the average voter. What would you say to that, Jess?
1: Well, I think the Democrats in their quest and their thirst for power, influence, and self-profiteering, they have no bar. There is no low bar. They will do anything and everything that they can to try and hoodwink the American people, hoodwink the voters of a specific district or state for the purposes of returning the power. Republicans, once we find this out, we clean our own house. We either expel them from Congress or we call for their resignation or call for their replacement and actively seek those as we move forward. But Democrats don't. Democrats get a free pass on every one of those issues. Because honestly, those corporate leaders that are in the pocket of the Democrats want the Democrats to be back in charge so that the voices of the common sense, common average American and New Yorker are silenced and they're overcome by any controls they have on social media, what they read on their newspapers, what they read or see on their televisions or on their feeds of their streaming services. That's where we are right now, and it's unfortunate. But the people have demonstrated all 250 years of this great nation's existence that they will rise above that. They will seek their own information. They will seek their own counsel, and they will take action at the ballot box. That's why Lee Zeldin came within just a few hundred thousand votes of unseating a sitting Democrat governor. That's why Bruce Blakeman is making gains every month in the public polling and the private polling. It's because the people have had enough, and they want to finally take control of their lives, and they want representatives to bring them balance, make their community safer, and make it affordable. And if I could, I know we're coming up on your break. I do want to make a pitch, if it's okay with you.
0: Sure, go ahead.
1: The Suffolk County Republican Committee and the Brookhaven Town Republican Committee, in conjunction with its 10 town Republican organizations, today on June 3rd, launched an America 250 introduction. It's what we call it is the Suffolk County in the spirit of American exceptionalism. We want to do this because we're celebrating the 250th anniversary of America. The Suffolk County and Brookhaven Town Republican Committees are proud to launch daily series celebrating the people, places, and values that have helped shape the American story. You know, we're going to identify each day between June 3rd and July 3rd, you know, from Revolutionary War, patriotism, military service, innovation, agriculture, you know, those moments in time of how Suffolk County residents have shaped this great history of our country, have shaped American exceptionalism in our country. And as we look forward to that 250th anniversary, we honor that history brought to us here and the values that must continue to guide us forward. And I hope that your listeners and the residents throughout Suffolk County will enjoy our celebration of our great nation, of American exceptionalism, and the pivotal role Suffolk County and Brookhaven residents have played in making America great over the last 250 years. And the way we can do that is by visiting the Suffolk County and Brookhaven Town Republican Party's social media contents, whether it be on LinkedIn, it's on Facebook, Instagram, Twitter, and so on and so forth. So wherever you have a social media feed, we hope that you could chime in on a daily basis to take a moment of our contributions here locally from Suffolk County on making America great.
0: I'm saying that's absolutely fantastic. I've been talking about America 250, and I said, look, the kickoff was Memorial Day, and we're going to go all the way to Labor Day with this and really have that theme, America 250. And I'm glad that I say Labor Day, Memorial Day, Labor Day, yes. And I'm glad that you said what you just said and that the GOP is now recognizing that. Because one of my biggest fears is that we're not going to see that bipartisanship in this celebration like we did. You probably don't remember, you're too young. The bicentennial in 1976.
1: I do.
0: We had, Gerald Ford was president at the time, but you had Democrats and Republicans all standing together on Liberty Island and the Statue of Liberty, or going down to the Washington Wall and so on. And sadly, I don't think we'll see that. I hope I'm wrong, Chairman. I hope I'm wrong. But we'll see what happens. And congratulations to you on doing this endeavor to celebrate this great country. Once again, Chairman Jesse Garcia, Suffolk County GOP, as well as Town of Brookhaven. Jess, we'll talk to you again in a couple of weeks, my friend. Thank you.
1: You got it. Thank you.
0: Okay, believe it or not, folks, the 2 o'clock hour is upon us. Everybody have a good day, safe day, happy day. We will see you all tomorrow.

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2: 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From the city to the tips of the North and South Fork. 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
5: For 103.9 LI News Radio, I'm Jay Oliver. New data now being released involving dangerous driving on Long Island roads last year. Suffolk County Police handed out more than 76,000 tickets, which was a 25% increase from year 2024. But in Nassau, County Police issued roughly half of the safety-related tickets than they did 2 years prior. Among the activities the police cracked down on include distracted driving, also speeding, impaired driving, and seatbelt use. The National Hockey League revealing the format for next year's All-Star Game on Long Island was announced yesterday. The event at UBS Arena will consist of five teams who will compete in a three-on-three round-robin elimination tournament. And there will also be popular events like fastest skater, hardest shot, accuracy, and a passing challenge. The NHL All-Star Game is scheduled for Saturday, February the 6th. For 103.9 LI News Radio, I'm Jay Oliver. Today's news update brought to you by the Town of Islip Industrial Development Agency, where Long Island gets down to business.
6: ABC News, I'm Michelle Franzen. New details in the hours-long standoff at a bank in Bakersfield, California that ended in the death of a suspect who said he had a bomb. Police say all 10 hostages were released unharmed. FBI Special Agent in Charge Sid Patel identifying the suspect as Anthony Scott Searles Harris.
7: He was a 41-year-old white male who served in the U.S. Army from 2006 to 2007. However, he was dishonorably discharged for going AWOL. That's absent without leave.
6: Police are still investigating a motive. The Pentagon confirmed the U.S. military shot down Iranian drones overnight targeting a U.S. base in Kuwait, and Kuwaiti officials say Iran's strikes damaged the public airport. Secretary of State Marco Rubio back on Capitol Hill for a second day about the war in Iran and administration's policies. Homeland Security Secretary Mark Wayne Mullen also testifying before a House committee. On Wall Street, stocks are down and oil prices are up over Mideast tensions. This is ABC News.
8: From the LI News Radio Weather Center for this afternoon, sunny skies, high temperature 82. Clear tonight, low 60. Thursday, sunny, high 86. Mainly clear Thursday night, low 64. Sunshine Friday, high 92. Partly cloudy Friday night, low 68. Sunny Saturday, high 94. Mostly cloudy. There could be a shower on Sunday, cooling with a high of 78. From the LI News Radio Weather Center, I'm meteorologist Jim Rinaldi.
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0: Welcome to the Night Court, where we discuss the most compelling cases in true crime, and not just the stories, but the psychology, the politics, and the truth. And we're here today with a case that has shocked the country. I'm Corinne Murphy, and I'm here with Judge Janine. We're talking about the Mackenzie Schirilla case. It started with something very ordinary. Young people, a relationship, a date night, and what happened that night became one of the most controversial cases in recent memory. At just 17 years old, Mackenzie Schirilla was accused of intentionally driving her car at over 100 miles an hour into a brick building in Strongsville, Ohio. She killed her boyfriend, Dominic Russo, and another passenger, Davion Flanagan. Prosecutors didn't just call it a murder. They called it a planned murder. The defense called it a tragic accident, and the country became very divided over one major question. Was this just a reckless teenage crash, or was it intentional? So today on the Night Court, Judge Janine and I are breaking down the timeline, the evidence, the courtroom, the strategy, the psychology behind the case, and why so many people online are reexamining the entire prosecution. Because this case isn't just about the crash. It's now a national debate about mental health, intent, kids, what they do in their social media influence and the teenage relationships, and whether the justice system got it right. And if you heard their parents and what they have been saying and the jailhouse calls, you will be flabbergasted. So, Judge, talk to us.
1: Well, this is a very sad case is what it is. I mean, if you listen to her friends talk, Mackenzie, they claim that she was very much in love with her boyfriend, and I believe she probably was. I also believe maybe she has some mental health issues. I'm not sure why a psychiatric report wasn't done on her, and I also never understood why they would opt for a bench trial. You know,
0: yeah.
1: Lots of people think that the judge is going to, you know, be more sympathetic in a case like this. There's no way that's ever going to happen. You'd rather have 12 people there who can, you know, talk back and forth and maybe convince them to for a lesser crime. This was a bad strategic move on the part of her defense team.
0: And boy, her actions after she was arrested, let's start with after this evening where she was really hurt as well.
1: Yes, she was.
0: I mean, there are, you guys can listen, watch the YouTube videos of the police cameras because they are trying to break into the car. They are just devastated. They see that it's maybe one or two people. Then they see it's three. They think that Dominic's name is Jordan.
1: Right.
0: They don't know. They're talking. You even can see them talking to her parents at the hospital. And they're trying to wrap their head around all of this. And then when she leaves the hospital, she goes to games and then she posts stuff. She dresses up for Halloween as a dead person, her comments on social media, and just all the way to the jailhouse calls, I don't think helped her at all. And then at sentencing, after she had the bench trial and they agreed to a life sentence, after 15 years she'll be eligible for parole, her mom and her father and the comments that they had just, I don't think, helped her at all with sentencing. Judge, I have to ask you, since you're a retired judge, please tell me, Judge, does that impact the statements from the defendant? Does it impact the sentencing to have statements from the community or statements from your mom? Does that impact the sentencing at all? Does the judge go in there with already knowing what she is going to do?
1: Well, it depends. Usually, yes, the victim's impact statements do make an impact on sentencing. That's why they allow it. But you have to, you know, you have to be fair and let both sides speak. I desperately feel there was some mental health issues here with this young woman. I think that what happened, something definitely happened in the car. There was either an argument of some sort, something triggered this, because look, she could have killed herself.
0: Right. So just to let our listeners know and bring you up to speed about what Judge is speaking about, the prosecution said that Mackenzie was intentionally trying to kill kill her boyfriend. And she was doing this. She planned it out. Her phone pinged in the area just right before, a few days before this tragic evening. And they were kind of laying this out that she planned this. This is what she was doing.
1: But she could have killed herself also.
0: Right.
1: So that
0: well,
1: wasn't
0: maybe
1: a real
0: that wasn't
1: good plan.
0: The plan. Maybe that was the plan.
1: Like, to kill themselves? Yeah, that's
0: but
1: possible.
0: I don't agree with it either, Judge. I think that when you watch the video, and this is all on video, the entire drive, you see her car turn around the corner, and you see them just she's turning normal, going a regular speed that you would in a neighborhood, and then you see her floor it. So to me, that sends a message that this child, who to me is just a petulant, sad, doted on, entitled child. That's how it comes off to me with all of the stuff I've listened to. That in the car, she gets annoyed with him or something that someone says, and she floors it and yep. lost control of the car. That's what it appears like to me.
1: I think it was a heat of the moment decision that she made, but I think this comes from some kind of mental instability. I would have liked to see a full psychological workup of her, and I don't know why her defense team didn't ask for it. I did not see it referred to in anything. The judge certainly didn't have anything before him, and her sentence is kind of light. I mean, when you say that she's up for parole in 15 years, you and I both know that for good behavior, that can even be cut to 8.
0: Judge, unfortunately, my brother was in a car accident when we were kids, and it was on William Floyd Parkway, and his car overturned with T-tops, and his girlfriend, Jody Gross, she passed.
1: Oh, my gosh.
0: And my brother wasn't brought up on any charges. There are accidents, and
1: Absolutely.
0: He has had to live with that every single day. Mm-hmm. He has tattoos on his body, and it's certainly affected negatively the rest of his life. What we saw unfold here was not somebody who had tattoos made and stayed, you know, my brother has a hard time discussing it today. He's had a lifetime battle of trying to work and keep focused. And like he cries over that he hit a bunny. I swear to God that he hit a bunny recently, and he cried that he did that. Like, it's tragic.
1: Yes.
0: I didn't see that reaction from Mackenzie. So
1: that's why I'm saying there's gotta be some kind of mental health issue going on here. I really feel it.
0: Have you ever been in the car with somebody that they get angry and they floor it?
1: Yes.
0: Because I have.
1: Yes,
0: right.
1: I have.
0: And I don't know that that's mental or that's someone that is just
1: lost control.
0: Yeah, they lost control of themselves even. Or they're narcissistic, or they're nasty, or they're abusive. I've been in the car and just floor it. And that could have been a situation just like that at any moment. So this is a kid, and she floors it.
1: Mm-hmm.
0: I just think that, is that murder, though? Is that murder? Because how many cases do we not hear about where those situations have happened?
1: It's manslaughter. I mean, you know, heat of the moment. That would have been manslaughter. And her sentence is kind of similar to what a manslaughter charge would be. I know he said life sentence, but eligibility for parole. So he did give her the eligibility for parole, which is basically not what you usually get when they convict you for murder.
0: Yeah. I mean, I know that now Shavilla's attorneys are making a last-ditch effort to get to the Ohio Supreme Court to now hear her appeal.
1: Mm-hmm.
0: And the reason this latest legal battle is now getting more attention is because her attorneys say that the appeal paperwork was filed just one day late because of a leap year miscalculation. Did
1: That's
0: you see that?
1: No, I didn't.
0: One day. So according to this new filing, Judge, the legal team believes that they were within a 365-day deadline to submit post-conviction relief paperwork after transcripts from her original appeal were filed. So because the 2024 included February, they're saying now that this is the issue. I mean, it included February 29th, and prosecutors are arguing that the petition was technically late by one day.
1: That's ridiculous. Well, you know what? They shouldn't have waited till the last minute, to be honest with you.
0: Yeah. What do you see when you see, what comes to you when you see or hear that? Because I would have been like, if I was her or her parents,
1: I'd be losing my mind too. Ineffective assistance of counsel. You knew when the time period was. Why'd you wait till the very last minute to submit?
0: Yeah. So they claim there has been medical evidence suggesting that Mackenzie suffered from a pre-existing condition that could have caused her to black out while she was driving. So now they're saying this, and they argue that the possibility was never fully investigated or presented during the trial. I mean, that's a massive claim now, Judge.
1: Yeah, well, but we've seen some pretty weird appeals lately. We talked about Murdoch, and we're going to talk about Letitia Staunch in a few minutes.
0: Oh, yeah.
1: The Colorado
0: I do want to get
1: stepmom.
0: Into that. Yeah, I do want to get into that. Maybe we could get to that. And really got to get to that. So if there's credible medical evidence that could explain why there was no braking and why the crash happened and why she appeared unresponsive before impact, that does change the conversation entirely. But prosecutors maintain that this case was never an accident. They point to the vehicle data, the speed, the lack of braking, and the prosecution's theory that this was intentional. How likely is it, Judge Jeanine, that this now claim that there is credible medical evidence, how likely is it where this story now becomes something more both from a legal and human perspective that it could be, what are they expecting, overturned with this new medical evidence?
1: Or a new trial. You know, I saw her defense attorneys, you know, in their closing statements actually telling the jury she could have died herself. I mean, she went into a wall. So why would she do that if it was intent to just kill her boyfriend, unless she was intent to killing herself? But she doesn't act like she wanted to die. She never had any suicidal tendencies. That's why I think this might have been a break. I don't believe the blackout story, but I do believe in a mental break.
0: Yeah, I feel like they're really overreaching now.
1: Right.
0: They're really trying to look for anything, grasping at straws, because this never came up. No one, like you said, ever positioned any mental health or any breakdown or anything, rather. So, when you hear that case and, Sirius may hinge on a one-day filing issue, and now adding this in, I mean, how likely is it, Judge, for anything to be established here?
1: I think they can say it was a clerical issue, and many times in clerical issues, these types of cases are allowed to continue. So my prediction is that they're going to call it a clerical issue and allow the appeal to go through.
0: Yeah. So, Judge, what struck you the most in this case? I mean, for me, it was, I guess, the parenting. I mean, I still feel that the parenting, they're defending her. I still feel like where are they angry at their daughter? Like they are treating her like a victim. Certainly she was hurt, and this is very upsetting. But I got to say, I would not be trying to defend my kid. I would be really upset that they were in this situation. There was marijuana and I think other substance in the car. I guess I would be not really like looking to defend that, but more like we're really sorry. And Mackenzie, you better get your act together.
1: Yeah, I think it was very poor of them to get up there and say, my poor girl. I think they either should have kept quiet. I don't think I would have given an impact statement if it was my child. I think I would have just let it go, because there's nothing good that you could say other than I apologize for what happened. There were victims on all ends.
0: Yeah.
1: But even when you say that, you're kind of diminishing the fact that the other parents lost a child and that yours is still alive. So I don't even think I would have gone that route. I think the parents should have kept quiet and not, you know, looked for the type of audience which they're trying to appeal to. I mean, they're really trying to get this overturned by reaching out to a live audience. Why do you think they allowed the Netflix people to interview them?
0: I know. So. Did you watch her statements?
1: Yes.
0: Did you watch the whole statement?
1: Yeah.
0: She got up right away, the mother, and she said, you all need to understand that she sat in bed for 3 months with a shrine, and she just went on. And the judge really snapped and got angry when she said, like, oh, I didn't really know Davion, and we didn't really know him, and he was just a friend. The judge said, wait, that doesn't make his life, what, less?
1: Right.
0: What are you talking about?
1: Yeah.
0: She just kept rambling, and it didn't help her daughter. And her daughter did sit there, scared child, and hopefully this has I hope, on some level, changed her life for some form or better, because listening to those jail calls and arguing and upset about the iPad and the food, and I mean,
1: she's in for a rude awakening, because her life in jail is not going to be anything that she thought it was going to be. So she is definitely in for a rude awakening. I hope she gets the mental health that she needs.
0: She needs some good parenting. Well, she needs someone to say, look, kid, you put us all here, and this is because of a lot of your actions and maybe my poor parenting that put you here.
1: She's not going to get that from those parents, that's for sure.
0: Yeah, I mean, from the very beginning, her family has publicly rejected the idea that she intentionally killed anyone. Now, I get that. That part I'm okay with.
1: Yeah.
0: I really am. But the defending of, do you understand what my daughter is going through?
1: No.
0: Do you understand that she couldn't walk? She couldn't do whatever? How do you say that in a courtroom with parents that lost their children?
1: It was very poor of them.
0: Yeah, I mean, they consistently describe her as a loving daughter, a normal teenager, and someone who is deeply emotionally affected by the crash and the deaths of Dominic and Davion. And her parents argued that the public only saw the headlines and the dramatic courtroom moments and not the full picture of who Mackenzie was before the tragedy. Look, I don't know who she was before the tragedy, but what, yes, we all see is that this kid continued her life, and she went to concerts, and I saw even her arrest, and she does look scared, and she does look worried, and she is standing on her own 2 feet. I think it's sad. It really is. But then the way that she continued to, her parents actually posted stuff like started a free Mackenzie, pages and to battle her battles, and then were saying stuff as if they were Mackenzie.
1: It's all a very disturbing story. It's very disturbing that three people's lives were affected, two of them cut short. And this third woman, I'm telling you, she needs mental health. She needs mental health.
0: Mom too.
1: Both parents do.
0: Yeah. So, now I think the parents saying something like that the investigation focused entirely on proving that Mackenzie had intent instead of exploring the alternative explanations, including a medical or psychological factor. I think that's fair.
1: That is fair. And that's something her defense attorney should have done. And that's
0: even
1: why
0: in the beginning,
1: they're bringing it up now in appeal. And I'm not sure it's going to fly, because you remember how I explained that appeals, you can't bring in new evidence.
0: Yeah.
1: And if they're going to try to bring in mental health evidence, you know, that she was not capable of understanding what her actions were, it's a little late for that. That should have been done in the trial stage.
0: Yeah.
1: So although I've been surprised lately about trials being overturned, I don't see this one being overturned. I just don't.
0: No, neither do I. Especially since the sentence, it was light.
1: It
0: was reasonable. Yeah. And I know the family expressed a lot of frustration, and we've spoken about it on the show, about how social media can completely transform a case and make it into a spectacle.
1: Right.
0: And obviously this has become a TikTok and YouTube case. Millions of people have formed opinions watching just very short clips before ever even reading court documents or understanding the legal structure that is involved. So I do understand that, but she participated in that.
1: I'm sure she has a lot of supporters out there. I mean, they had interviewed a friend of hers who was supporting her the whole time. You know, she was just a kid and she was just acting out, and we always went to parties and we always went to concerts, and you know, she was still alive. Why should she sit in her room the whole time and just mourn? That's not normal behavior either. So, you know, she has a lot of supporters out there.
0: Yeah. As a mom, I mean, I put myself in the shoes of the parents, and it is something that I am worried about every single time that my kids leave the house.
1: I agree.
0: When I just saw a Smithtown man was driving, speeding on the Northern State, that's right by my house, and he died at 29 years old.
1: Terrible.
0: The car split in half. It's something that we have to contend with on a regular basis. It's so scary and it's so worrisome. However, the reaction, again, outbursts are, I think, really just affect everybody, and it turns this case around. It's natural to want to defend and take to social media to do it, but it doesn't serve the purpose of anyone, because at the same time, the families of Dominic Russo and Davion Flanagan continue to say that justice has been served here, the evidence supports the intentional conduct, and they are suffering. And that's, I think, what makes this case emotionally explosive. So when we come back, we're talking
1: Letitia
0: Staunch.
1: Staunch.
0: Whatever her name is. It's just, it's like kind of that Staunch, and it's kind of like her face. It's Staunch. A little bit like...
1: Oh, she was a little crazy in the courtroom.
0: Oh, she's been. And I can't wait to tell you guys all about it when we come back right here on Long Island. Whoops, sorry. Different show today. We're listening to the Night Court. Sorry about that, guys, but you can catch us on Long Island Patriot Radio Show every Thursday and Friday from 2 to 3 p.m. We'll be right back on the Night Court.
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10: Live from the LI News Radio studios in the heart of Islip at Long Island's MacArthur Airport. Nassau County, Suffolk County. 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
11: For 103.9 LI News Radio, I'm Jay Oliver. Well, the New York Knicks will be on the court tonight for their first NBA Finals appearance since 1999. The Eastern Conference champion Knicks battling the Western Conference champion San Antonio Spurs at Frostbank Center in Texas. New York hasn't won an NBA championship since 1973, while the Spurs are looking for their first title since 2014. Tip-off this evening is set for 8:30. A 22-year-old woman now still behind bars after being arrested for alleged role in a fatal stabbing. Prosecutors say Kristen Scully attacked 28-year-old Robert Carragher while he slept at his home in Massapequa, and the victim was found dead Monday. Scully and Carragher have been together for hours before the stabbing, but officials are not elaborating about a possible motive. If convicted of murder, Scully faces 15 years to life in prison. For 103.9 LI News Radio, I'm Jay Oliver. Today's news update brought to you by the Town of Islip Industrial Development Agency, where Long Island gets down to business.
12: ABC News, I'm Michelle Franzen. New details in the hours-long standoff at a bank in Bakersfield, California that ended in the death of a suspect who said he had a bomb. Police say all 10 hostages were released unharmed. FBI Special Agent in Charge Sid Patel identifying the suspect as Anthony Scott Searles Harris.
13: He was a 41-year-old white male who served in the U.S. Army from 2006 to 2007. However, he was dishonorably discharged for going AWOL. That's absent without leave.
12: Police are still investigating a motive. The Pentagon confirmed the U.S. military shot down Iranian drones overnight targeting a U.S. base in Kuwait, and Kuwaiti officials say Iran's strikes damaged the public airport. Secretary of State Marco Rubio back on Capitol Hill for a second day about the war in Iran and administration's policies. Homeland Security Secretary Mark Wayne Mullen also testifying before a House committee. On Wall Street, stocks are down and oil prices are up over Mideast tensions. This is ABC News.
14: From the LI News Radio Weather Center. As for in the evening, we'll have clear skies with an overnight low around 60. For Thursday, lots of sunshine with a high near 85. Thursday night, some clouds, but mostly clear skies. We'll have an overnight low around 63. For Friday, some clouds, but mostly sunny with a high near 91. Friday night, partly cloudy skies. We'll have an overnight low around 70. For Saturday, some clouds, but mostly sunny skies and a high of 93. From the LI News Weather Center, I'm Chris Keith.
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0: Welcome back to the Night Court. I'm Corinne Murphy, and I'm here with Judge Janine, and we are discussing the most compelling cases in true crime. And today, we turn to another case that has horrified the nation, and there is major breaking news that could force one of America's most disturbing child murder trials to happen all over again. We're talking about Letitia Storch and the murder of her 11-year-old stepson, Gannon. For people who may not remember, Gannon disappeared from Colorado Springs back in January of 2020. His stepmother, Letitia, initially told the police that he left the home and he never returned. But almost immediately, investigators believed that something was very, very wrong. And what followed became one of the most disturbing investigations that I can even imagine and remember. If you guys haven't seen it, you have to look up Gannon Storch, because the story is just absolutely brutal. Prosecutors have said that Letitia brutally attacked Gannon inside the home. She stabbed him, she struck him, and she shot him before hiding his body in a suitcase and transporting it across state lines to Florida, where his remains were discovered under a bridge. This is so, so sad, especially because his dad is in the military, and the trial itself captivated the country because it was bizarre and disturbing. And Letitia, of course, she claimed insanity, and her defense argued that she suffered from dissociative identity disorder stemming from severe childhood trauma. The prosecution argued the exact opposite, that her elaborate lies, and she changed stories, cleaned up her efforts, and her, you know, how she disposed of the body, that she planned this out and tried to manipulate investigators, which showed that she had consciousness of guilt and planning and complete awareness of everything that she had done. And ultimately, the jury convicted her of murder, and she was sentenced to life without parole plus additional years. But now, we've got news for you, don't we, Judge?
1: Oh, yes. Very disturbing news, as a matter of fact.
0: Tell us, Judge, because this conviction now is what?
1: The conviction has been overturned on April 2nd, 2026, when the Colorado Court of Appeals determined that one of the jurors was impliedly biased per state law due to being within 3 degrees of separation from the state's attorneys. Now, let me explain this.
0: Yeah, please.
1: What happened was, whenever you had a jury pool, one of the first things that the judge or the attorneys ask is, do you know anybody in the DA's office? Do you know anybody, any of these attorneys? Do you know anybody involved in this case?
0: Mm-hmm.
1: Okay. And this one juror said, yes, I do. I know somebody in the DA's office. In fact, I'm related to somebody in the DA's office.
0: Okay.
1: Now, the defense said, well, I want to use one of my preliminary strikes for cause. Now, for cause means you're not limited on the number of people you can dismiss for cause.
0: Sorry, Judge.
1: And cause means that it is so controversial that this person cannot sit on a jury.
0: Right.
1: It's for cause, okay?
0: Okay.
1: The prosecution fought that and said, no, you use one of your peremptory strikes. Now, you're only entitled to 3 peremptory strikes. You have an unlimited amount of strikes for cause. And the defense said, no, I want to use it for cause.
0: Right.
1: Ask the judge to weigh in. The judge weighed in and says, no, I don't think I'm going to let you use it for cause. You have to use one of your preemptory strikes.
0: Okay. Okay. All of this is very confusing. But at the end of the day, they let the juror stay?
1: The juror did not stay.
0: Did not?
1: Did not. But the appeal was based on the fact that had they been allowed to use this for cause, there might have been someone else on the jury who wouldn't have gotten on.
0: Oh, I see. Really? And that was, wow, because that's not new DNA evidence.
1: No, it's not.
0: That is not that prosecutors have withheld evidence. And that's not because the appellate court said that she's innocent. This is now reversed because they found a structural error involving the juror that never had been seated on the jury in the first place.
1: And they found that the judge was at fault. And to be honest with you, the prosecution should have been, I agree with him. I agree with them that this person shouldn't be on the jury.
0: Wow.
1: Mm-hmm.
0: Really? Because I feel like I feel like I have a lot involved and I have a whole bunch of stuff going on and then connected to things, but I still feel like I'd make a really good juror. I really do. I can.
1: Yeah, but if you're related to somebody in either the prosecution or the defense's office, forget it. You shouldn't be allowed anywhere near that trial.
0: Okay, because there are still enough people, I guess, and we're not. Okay, I guess I respectfully, Judge, I guess I disagree, because what if you don't, like I have a mother, but I don't really know her. I mean, is that a cause for me to not then sit on a case because maybe they're distant or?
1: Only if your mother was involved in the case.
0: Okay. I see what you're saying, but so from a legal standpoint, the appeals court did say that this is a structural error, meaning that the integrity of the entire case is compromised.
1: That's
0: is
1: correct.
0: That really, so not just one bad decision during testimony.
1: No.
0: Wow. That's unbelievable. So now Letitia Stauch could receive an entirely new trial. I guess she has to now because it's overturned. So doesn't that make force something to
1: yes,
0: happen?
1: Yes, it'll be a new trial. But again, it's the prosecution that has to bring it. And there's no doubt in my mind that they will. She'll still have her insanity plea, which I think everybody realized was ridiculous. Although it's my understanding that she acted out in court to try to bolster her claim of insanity. And at one point, I believe

0: But Judge, I don't know if you got to see any of the interviews that she did or the conversations with her husband. I mean, it was painful to listen to the conversations with her husband because he's like, Letitia, where is Gannon?
1: Yeah.
0: And she was like, well, there was this man and someone did this.
1: Oh yeah.
0: And
1: she said that somebody, raped her or attacked her. Yeah.
0: Mm-hmm. I mean,
1: and took the child.
0: Right. So all of this planning, I mean, obviously there's something mental going on, but the planning to me says that she's very, very, calculating, and she should be then have some sort of mental,
1: evaluation. Well, she probably did, and the judge found her competent to stand trial. I mean, if she stood trial, that means he found her competent. So he didn't find that she didn't understand what was going on. But she tried to play it off, you know, that there were things going on with her that shouldn't be going on.
0: Yeah. So, Judge Neem, one of the reasons that I feel like this case is was watched. I mean, the crime itself is just
1: horrendous.
0: Horrendous. This little boy and the picture of his little face. Oh my God. But it's the way that I think that she behaved during all of those interviews. People like watching, I think, saw her behavior and not it, to me, it was more, instead of being bizarre and mental, I didn't watch the entire trial and I don't remember really her behavior in the courtroom, but it seems her behavior is manipulative and theatrical.
1: Well, also look at how she disposed of the body. First of all, she put it in a suitcase.
0: Right.
1: And then drove hundreds of miles away to deposit him under a bridge. Mm-hmm. That in and of itself shows intent.
0: Right. In the Wikipedia, if you look up, guys, Letitia Storch, it does say that the attorneys brought in many mental health experts already who mm-hmm. claimed that she had severe childhood trauma and mental illnesses, and that caused her for like a break in reality. And they argued that she was legally insane at the time of the killing because she was unable to distinguish between right and wrong. But obviously, the prosecutors, they pushed back very aggressively, arguing that her actions showed much of what we're talking about, this very much planning and awareness and consciousness of guilt, not insanity. So, Judge, can you explain to me and to our listeners what exactly is consciousness and guilt, and why is it used during this type of case? How so? Like, I've heard it over and over again, this consciousness of guilt.
1: Well, you look at how the crime was committed, and clearly it was committed with intention. I mean, she had a knife, she had a gun, she had the availability. And then what did she do with the body? She had to come up with a plan as to what to do. So this shows, you know, consciousness of guilt, and also that this was a planned murder. This is not something that happened by accident. She didn't run over him with the car in the driveway. Okay. You don't just stab somebody and then shoot them without some consciousness of guilt. So there was intent here. So this is a murder case.
0: Judge, what's the opposite then of the opposite of consciousness of guilt?
1: Then you didn't intend for it to happen, that it was either negligence on your part or an accident.
0: So by covering up, and that if a person knows enough to cover up a crime, then they know enough to understand exactly what they did was
1: correct.
0: Wrong.
1: Correct.
0: Does New York State ever, like, I've never heard that, like, really around our cases. Like,
1: oh, sure, we have it.
0: We have consciousness of guilt plays a role.
1: It plays under the manslaughter and the vehicular manslaughter, negligence
0: okay,
1: cases.
0: Okay, so pointing to the evidence. So then that consciousness of guilt becomes evidence that the cleanup inside the home.
1: Right.
0: And the transportation of the body across state lines. The hiding of evidence, the interviews and manipulation and misleading investigators and manipulating the public sympathy, all of that then becomes evidence.
1: We had a very actually famous case. I don't know if you remember the Chambers case, but this was Robert Chambers,
0: right,
1: who was convicted of killing his girlfriend during sex act.

0: He claimed that she asked him to put a tie around her neck, and while she was about to go into orgasm. Yeah.
1: We can say it. That's a professional word.
0: FCC on me, right? FCC.
1: I think that's okay. Don't get too
0: anyway,
1: much more, Judge.
0: It's supposed to enhance their orgasm.
1: Okay.
0: And so he said, so I didn't intentionally kill her. This was an accident.
1: But
0: he was still found guilty, but he was found guilty of manslaughter, and he's walking around today. So anybody, you know, who wants to have sex with Robert, you want to be a little careful.
1: Oh, boy. Can we please post this picture? All right. So this is an important legal distinction, because being mentally ill is not the same as being legally insane.
0: Correct.
1: And I think that's where I've had confusion.
0: Like, legal insanity means that you did not understand what you did at the time, and you don't understand it now.
1: Okay, so a defendant can absolutely suffer from personality disorders and, of course, trauma and depression and delusions or severe psychological issues and still legally understand the difference between right and wrong.
0: Correct.
1: Because, yeah, I mean, I don't often talk about coming from a horrific childhood or abuse during my childhood or coming from trauma in my adult life, but I'm not walking around and killing people.
0: Well, the other thing is that as we talked with the McKenzie case, there could be a time that you just break. Like, I think that's what happened when she, you know, went right into the stone wall. I don't think she intended to kill anybody. I don't think she intended to hurt herself. I think she just lost her mind. I think there was a mental break there. Not that I am giving her right about anything that she did before or after or since. All I'm saying is I think that a normal person, someone who knows what they're doing, does not go full bore right into the a concrete building.
1: Okay, so going back to McKenzie, Judge, since you brought it up, and we both agreed that we've been in the car with someone who just, there's a light switch, and they just get angry, and they floor it. They floor it. It's like, you know, get out of the car, that kind of person. We both know that kind of person. Okay, so I'm trying to still wrap my head around why that, like, what that is classified as and why that wasn't pushed, because it feels like that's exactly how she acted, including the videos that I saw of McKenzie when she was trying to get into her boyfriend's apartment and he wouldn't let her in. And she was really, like, reacting that kind of abusive, narcissistic, it's all about me and I'm going to react and beat this door down.
0: Mm-hmm.
1: Just the same way as it seems and appears. Is there a defense to that? And is that like some sort of heat of the moment?
0: Exactly. That's manslaughter. And that's why I do not, well, she was sentenced as if it was manslaughter. I have to be honest. Manslaughter is the 15 years.
1: Okay.
0: With the possibility of parole. So she was sentenced with that, and that might have been what they convicted her of. Rather than saying, you know, she didn't mean to do it. It was a break. Was a break. They should have used that as part of the defense. I don't know that she would have gotten away with it. I think she would have gotten the same sentence that she got this time. But
1: yeah, because they're so narcissistic and so selfish that I think that it's still, this is the victim and poor McKenzie, and she is also a victim, and she has some sort of excuse for this. Like, we're going to get her out of this no matter what, and not say that and admit that she did any poor behavior.
0: The danger here is if she doesn't get the help she needs in 15 years or 8 years or 9 years, whatever it is, when she does get out and enter back into polite society, as we call it, what if it happens again? What if she has that break again if she doesn't get the proper treatment? Because clearly she needs treatment.
1: And her cellmates have been giving some rather interesting interviews saying that she is very selfish in jail, and she is all about her, lots of makeup and concerns about the media and the attention of the case. So going back to Letitia for a moment, the jury in the original trial clearly sided with prosecutors and rejected the insanity defense. But now that the conviction has been overturned, the insanity issue becomes, I think, much more relevant and important. Does it resurface, or do defense attorneys revisit any psychological evidence again at this? And this time, do they know now exactly how the prosecution attacked it the first time?
0: They're going to, yes, of course, you know, it's like, well, strike one, but we get to go try it again. Unfortunately, they can see what they did wrong. They can see what played with the jury. They probably had a conversation with the jury after many attorneys do, you know, what worked here? What didn't you like? What, you know, and so they can change their strategy. If they think the insanity defense didn't work entirely, but maybe there was a break, maybe something happened that caused her, although she did too many things to that boy to say it was just a one-time break.
1: No, it wasn't. We all saw. Yeah. He had video of it.
0: Right.
1: So here's the major question moving forward. What happens next, Judge? The prosecution can argue, can appeal the appellate ruling to Colorado's highest court. And if that fails, prosecutors could retry the entire case. Or theoretically, negotiations could happen behind the scenes, no?
0: It could. I don't know that she would agree to a plea deal, just like Murdoch is not going to agree to a plea deal. They're going to make them go through the whole process all over again.
1: So if there's a retrial now, it will once again become a battle over one enormous question. Was Letitia Stauch legally insane, or was she a calculated killer trying to avoid any responsibility? Same question that we have with Mackenzie.
0: Well, I think this one's going away. I think she's going to be found guilty of murder. There were too many instances, too much intent, too much planning. As you said, they could even, you know, they followed where she was. They knew her route. That's how they found the body.
1: Okay, Judge, so from your perspective, when you watch Letitia during any of the original proceedings, the interviews or the courtroom behavior, the shifting stories, do you see any signs of legal insanity, or do you just see somebody attempting to manipulate the system just as Mackenzie and her parents are trying?
0: I see someone willing to manipulate the system. She is guilty and should never, never get out of prison.
1: Yeah, so Judge, as we come to the close of this show, I think it's important to ask our listeners to let us know, please, what kind of cases do you want to hear about? What other cases are interesting you the most that are happening? I know that on our pipeline, we have the nail salon murder trial that's happening
0: right now.
1: We also have the case of the little girl that happened right here in Suffolk County in Bayport. So any other cases, Judge, that's on your top 10?
0: No, but they keep coming up. So before we know it, we'll have another few cases we can talk about, I'm sure.
1: So today on the Night Court, we discussed these two cases that remind us just how complicated the justice system is. One case, a young woman convicted of murder who's fighting for another chance because of the questions now surrounding some medical evidence and a one-day file deadline. And the other, a woman convicted in one of the most horrific child murder cases in recent times. She is now receiving a brand new trial, or may receive that, determining the integrity of the jury process, and that may have been compromised. Well, they decided that. So these are different cases, and until next time, we will see you on the Night Court. Just stay safe, stay aware, and never stop asking questions. Thanks for joining us.
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9: For 103.9 LI News Radio, I'm Jay Oliver, 22-year-old woman out behind bars still after being arrested for her alleged role in a fatal stabbing. Prosecutors say Kristen Scully attacked 28-year-old Robert Carragher while he slept at his home in Massapequa, and the victim was found dead Monday. Scully and Carragher have been together for hours for the stabbing, but officials are not elaborating about a possible motive if convicted of murder. Scully faces 15 years to life in prison. NYU Langone Health announcing its plans to build the first brand new hospital on Long Island in decades. The project at Huntington Quadrangle in Melville would feature a 500-bed hospital, emergency department, and research laboratories. Medical school's campus would also move from its current location in Mineola. The housing would be added for students and employees. There's no word yet when construction could begin. For 103.9 LI News Radio, I'm Jay Oliver. Today's news update brought to you by the Town of Islip Industrial Development Agency, where Long Island gets down to business.
10: ABC News, I'm Michelle Franzen. In California, the hostage standoff in Bakersfield, California, that began Tuesday inside a bank, ended after 15 hours. Police say the suspect, Anthony Scott Searles Harris, served in the U.S. Army and was dishonorably discharged. FBI Special Agent Sid Patel says a special task force moved in and the suspect was killed.
11: He was no stranger to law enforcement and has a criminal history of using weapons to commit violent offenses. In 2014, he was charged with sex acts with a child under 14. He's a registered sex offender.
10: Police say all 10 hostages were released unharmed. Despite a ceasefire, the Pentagon says the U.S. intercepted Iranian drones targeting a U.S. base and forces in Kuwait. Kuwait's public airport damaged. The Trump administration says it believes peace talks can still continue. A U.S. Coast Guard dive team in the Bahamas searching for Lynette Hooker ended early today due to bad weather. The Michigan woman disappeared in April. Her husband says she fell off their dinghy. This is ABC News.
12: From the LI News Radio Weather Center. As for in the evening, we'll have clear skies with an overnight low around 60. For Thursday, lots of sunshine with a high near 85. Thursday night, some clouds, but mostly clear skies. We'll have an overnight low around 63. For Friday, some clouds, but mostly sunny with a high near 91. Friday night, partly cloudy skies. We'll have an overnight low around 70. For Saturday, some clouds, but mostly sunny skies and a high of 93. From the LI News Weather Center, I'm Chris Keith.
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21: All right, welcome back to the Scott Jennings Show. I'm your guest host, Carl Jackson, sitting in for Scott today. And I'm honored to be joined by the Queen of Talk, Jennifer Horn. Jen, welcome to the program.
22: Thank you so much, Carl. Always great to be with you.
21: All right, and of course, Jennifer Horn will be back with you both Thursday and Friday, so tomorrow and Friday. So you have that to look forward to. Okay, Jennifer, so here's the deal. I'm looking at the California races, and I'm looking, I always look at news stories, or at least I often do, kind of on the macro level. I really do believe that conservatives have a chance to make history. President Trump has a chance to make history in these midterms because the left are – actually, I should stop saying the left. They're straight-up communists. The communists, in my opinion, have co-opted the Democrat Party. And I believe what the Californians are seeing are just the policies of a straight-up communist when it comes to Karen Bass. And we're starting to see some pushback, and Gavin Newsom as well, in my opinion. And we're starting to see some pushback. The results last night, or at least thus far, have been magnificent, astounding. Jen, help me out. The system still sucks. 7 more days to count ballots? Are you kidding me?
22: Yeah, and get this, 37 days until the election is actually certified. So here's what happens when... when you're a California resident, when you're a California Republican, you get really excited on election night and then you just get ready to take one right to the left cheek because you know that it could change on a dime. But look, things are a little different this time around. There were so many Democrats in the race for governor there were a couple of strong Democrats or strongish Democrats in the race for mayor. And so what's different than in years past is that it doesn't seem like we're going to be shredding ourselves apart as Republicans, because in our jungle primary system, top two advance. So it's always best to have less Republicans and more Democrats. And that's what we had this time around. So look, I'm happy. I'm optimistic. I'm also really excited that some of these local news media outlets have started to say it looks like Spencer Pratt is advancing. Steve Hilton is in the lead, because then if things start to change 37 days from now, they're going to get called out by the media. At least people are paying attention to these races in California.
21: No, I totally agree with that. And frankly, I thought, you know what? Even if Spencer Pratt lost, was my thinking, and he came close, I felt like California is getting closer and closer and closer to kind of breaking that, or re-breaking that glass ceiling. It used to be a Republican state, but breaking that glass ceiling, whether it was Larry Elder running for governor. I know, you know, people at the time, oh, he wasn't successful. But I just thought, you know what? Every time you run, you put these liberals on blast, more people wake up. Spencer Pratt and Steve Hilton have been able to do it like nobody's business. And I believe more and more people have woken up. I've seen video of a homeless guy that was like, hey, I was homeless 10 years ago. Love what Spencer Pratt is saying. I've seen this, what is this guy? This guy that directed or created that HBO, series Entourage. That's just fascinating to me. So I do want to get your take. You basically mentioned it, but I do want to get your take. I think Steve Hilton, they're not going to be able to change that whatsoever. Spencer Pratt, I'm so encouraged to hear that some people are starting to say, hey, listen, it looks like this is going to be the guy, because I think that people would actually revolt if Spencer Pratt isn't the guy at this point. Am I far off?
22: No, I think you're absolutely right. And let's talk about Spencer Pratt just for a second, because I do want to, I think he's such a great lesson for Republicans across the country to look at. So oftentimes in blue states, people get pigeonholed, and I don't know how they try to pin them as a Trump supporter, which, look, I am. I'm super proud of our president. I think he is fantastic. But it's not necessarily the most popular thing in Los Angeles. Spencer Pratt has been able to say, yeah, I love the president. Yeah, I'm going to work with the president. Yeah, I support the president. But I'm running for mayor because of the problems that you see on the street every single day. He is very masterful at that. He's used AI and social media to build a campaign for himself. And I think Republicans in blue states and blue cities need to look at what he's done. He's also not allowing the media to set the stage for him. There was a really great moment with the local ABC affiliate where they were talking about the homeless crisis. And he said, wait, we don't have a homelessness crisis. We have a drug problem in our streets. And so he's, I think, gifted by God to just be naturally good at this. But I also really believe, Carl, that everybody needs to be watching what he's doing and trying to create their own version of it, because it's just doing the right thing. It's populist, it's common sense, and it's answering people's frustrations, which are really great around Los Angeles.
21: Yeah, and I don't think that the leftists out there can deny it anymore. Again, I've been watching video after video after video of Democrats saying, I'm going to give this guy a shot because he's calling out the things that I've seen, forever. I think you're spot on when it comes to that. Obviously, Republicans need to take heed, need to take a lesson. I agree with you. I love Trump. You're in LA though, and the way this guy has been able to not deflect, but to just skillfully, hey, this is a local race. I'm running on these issues. It's appealing to people with common sense. I love that. Let me speak to you as a whole. You look at the people like Graham Plattner. I played a clip earlier, Jen, and I'm sure you've heard it or probably played it yourself, with Sonny Hostin of The View, who called Spencer Pratt all of these names, all of these things that she's projected onto Trump over the years. But I'm going to vote for this guy, or I would vote for this guy anyway, is essentially what she says. I think Democrats have a real problem with the communists, the El Said, and the Islamists, frankly, in their party. What we're seeing at Delaney Hall in New Jersey, where more and more people are starting to wake up. And the reason why I like the fact that Spencer Pratt did so well, or is doing so well, and Steve Hilton, because ironically, Jan, I feel like if people start paying attention to the nonsense there in California, they'll actually start paying attention to the nonsense elsewhere and other blue cities more, because LA has that type of a stage.
22: Well, LA and California in general, we're a petri dish for all the terrible ideas of the left. Any bad idea that's been pushed across the country, ballot harvesting and otherwise, has been birthed here in California. So I do think it's refreshing that California's had enough. I think our failed leadership after 20 years has finally started to wake people up. The fires were a big wake-up call. Homelessness, a big wake-up call, and all of that is really important. But here's what the left needs to hear. Sunny Hostin, and yes, I've heard her. It's despicable. The woman who fights against racism is fine supporting a Nazi. I don't know how you live with yourself. But when you have the loud, small portion of the left who just hates Trump at all costs, they lose track of the middle class. They lose track of the middle of the country who says, okay, I either like Trump or I don't. But they want somebody who's actually going to solve their own problems. That's why Spencer Pratt resonated in California. That's why Steve Hilton resonated in California, because they listened, they heard, and they came up with practical solutions for problems. The days of just saying, I hate Trump, or we're going to run to stop Trump, that's going to be Javier Becerra's problem in California. It's all he has is the anti-Trump nonsense. And even far-left Democrats in our state want solutions to the problem. They've got to have real answers to issues. I don't think it's just enough to say, I hate Trump anymore. I think they're going to have to get creative, dig deep, and come up with a platform.
21: Okay, so let me ask you this. Frankly, if California, if Steve Hilton were to win California, listen, I know you guys got a crazy legislature out there as well, but if Steve Hilton, I actually think, and I heard you say this as well, I believe it was on Larry, no, maybe that was Jennifer Van Laar. But anyway, I believe that the LA mayor's race is, frankly, as crazy as this may sound, I believe that it's even bigger than the gubernatorial race, even though I know that California needs the governor's mansion. And I pray to God that Steve Hilton gets it. And I'm feeling like he could do this. I really feel like this is a change. If he does, how do you guys get rid of this jungle primary system and this crazy voting system, Jan, where you just said seven days where all the votes can keep being counted if they're postmarked, I guess, but 37 yeah. days before it's certified? That is insane. Are Republicans working to do something or advocating against ending that if Republicans get in?
22: Yeah, I have some great news on that front, and that is that voter ID is going on the ballot. Republican Carl DeMaio worked hard to get it there. It's going on the ballot in November. It's got 70% approval. Voter ID would be huge. And making these changes one by one, if they stop winning elections, we can make the real change.
0: 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I wasn't expecting it, but once you see who built the modern education system, everything clicks. Death of Recess. It comes from Angel Studios. It's not really about recess. It's about control. This documentary exposes how the classroom didn't just evolve. It was intentionally designed, standardized, and centralized. Powerful institutions shaped it, and now they protect it. Billions of dollars flow through education organizations while test scores collapse. Parents were pushed out, bureaucracies grew stronger, and kids lost freedom. This film examines how controversial gender ideology entered classrooms, all while families are told to stay quiet. Institutions protect themselves, not the children. This system didn't fail by accident. It calcified, and if we don't challenge it, it will not change. That's why independent platforms matter. Angel Studios is willing to distribute stories that mainstream outlets won't touch. Watch it for yourself, then decide. 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
28: 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And speaking of strippers, Kennedy sliding down the pole as well. 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
1: All right, welcome back to the Scott Jennings Show. I'm your guest host, Carl Jackson, sitting in today. Lou's got my back at AM 950, The Answer, Orlando.com. Sean McConnell is in my ear. Rick Lowkey is in studio. I think I heard Daniel West. Greg Evan, thank you so much for producing the show, helping me out. And, of course, there's you and the listening audience. 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Also, please like, share, and subscribe to my podcast, The Carl Jackson Show. That is The Carl Jackson Show. We will be up live tonight as well as tomorrow, 8 p.m. Eastern Standard Time. And then what we'll do is just do a long show, and then we put out the podcast, break it up, and all that kind of stuff. So if you want to listen at a later date, you can do that as well. But please like, share, and subscribe. We are talking about the Democrat Party and how they don't care about character. They care about communism. That's why they have, that's why they're sticking behind their man, Graham Plattner, the real Nazi. I mean, all types of evidence. The guy is a despicable, human being, but that doesn't matter. So remember, every time they cry foul when it comes to Trump, oh, we don't like how he acts. We don't like his character. Look at the hell. He was a womanizer. He was this. He was that. Please give me a break. They don't care about that whatsoever. It's not about that, but they are telling you what it is about. It's about policy. It is about communism. I was going through, I'm a hoarder when it comes to research. Sometimes I should just keep it on my computer, but sometimes I'll print out columns. And I was just thinking about during the Doge days. I was absolutely in love with Doge when Elon Musk came around. There was an article from the Federalist back then, 11 insane things your tax dollars paid for thanks to USAID. Now remember, USAID was virtually a slush fund for the Democrat Party. President Trump put a stop to that. They paid for DEI initiatives abroad, electric vehicles in Vietnam, Egyptian infrastructure, group allegedly linked to terrorism in February of last year. The Washington Examiner reported that Biden approved additional funding to a group under investigation by a government watchdog for alleged links to terrorists. Meals for terrorists in November, the Washington Times reported, this was last year, mind you, American taxpayers paid for hundreds of thousands of meals that went to Al-Qaeda. All right. So President Trump is fighting against these despicable terrorists. But under the Biden administration, we were helping to feed them, with USAID, Equal Health Alliance, of course, responsible in part anyway. The USAID gave, for the COVID mess, the COVID scandal, personalized contraception, Afghan opium, fake HIV prevention workshop to engineer regime change. Mike Benz, a former State Department official, now executive director of Foundation for Freedom Online, posted a screenshot of a 2014 story from the Washington Post, literally set up fake AIDS prevention workshops to topple foreign governments. So these USAID was being used for all types of things. Essentially, it was a slush fund, not to mention before it was shut down, USAID routed funds to Soros-aligned causes, terrorists, and drag queens, which brings me to this news story. Remember, George Soros would kind of set up these entities with the help of USAID, with the help of the federal government, and essentially they would help fund all this stuff to undermine the United States of America. I pulled up another article last year, the beginning of last year, where Axios basically gave up the goose when Trump got back in office. And they said Trump's 2025 seeks to reverse LBJ's 1965. That's why today when you hear the news, God forgive me, I lost my outline. Basically, the Supreme Court of the United States Grant gave Alabama the win and saying, yeah, you can redraw your maps, you know, so they're not discriminatory. They can favor the GOP, not favor black people, not favor white people, but favor the GOP. Since GOP basically control that state, you got lefties out there, Democrats. Oh, this is racism. This is racism. This is what the left does. This is racism. This is racism. Give us two predominantly black districts because black voters deserve a choice. So black voters deserve a choice. Their choice is pick the Negro or else. No, that is not a choice. All right. That is not America. The thing that makes us, another thing that separates us from the rest of the world, that makes us unique, that makes us so special. It isn't like you're going to Sweden. It's not like you're going to China and everybody looks the same. You come to the United States of America and you become American. All right. That is the goal of America. Wherever you came from, you become a United States citizen. You pledge allegiance to this country. You become an American, and we are a melting pot. This is what the left wants to disrupt, this melting pot. And how can they do it? By turning us against each other, by using communism. G. Van Fleet, anti-communist activist, up next.
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6: For 103.9 LI News Radio, I'm Jay Oliver. New data now being released involving dangerous driving on Long Island roads last year. Some county police handed out more than 76,000 tickets, which was a 25% increase from year 2024. But in Nassau, county police issued roughly half of the safety-related tickets than they did 2 years prior. Among the activities the police cracked down on include distracted driving, also speeding, impaired driving, and seatbelt use. The National Hockey League revealing the format for next year's All-Star Game on Long Island was announced yesterday. The event at UBS Arena will consist of five teams who will compete in a three-on-three round-robin elimination tournament. And there will also be popular events like fastest skater, hardest shot, accuracy, and a passing challenge. The NHL All-Star Game is scheduled for Saturday, February the 6th. For 103.9 LI News Radio, I'm Jay Oliver. Today's news update brought to you by the Town of Islip Industrial Development Agency, where Long Island gets down to business.
7: ABC News, I'm Michelle Franzen. In California, the hostage standoff in Bakersfield, California, that began Tuesday inside a bank, ended after 15 hours. Police say the suspect, Anthony Scott Searles Harris, served in the U.S. Army and was dishonorably discharged. FBI Special Agent Sid Patel says a special task force moved in and the suspect was killed.
8: He was no stranger to law enforcement and has a criminal history of using weapons to commit violent offenses. In 2014, he was charged with sex acts with a child under 14. He's a registered sex offender.
7: Police say all 10 hostages were released unharmed. Despite a ceasefire, the Pentagon says the U.S. intercepted Iranian drones targeting a U.S. base and forces in Kuwait. Kuwait's public airport damaged. The Trump administration says it believes peace talks can still continue. A U.S. Coast Guard dive team in the Bahamas searching for Lynette Hooker ended early today due to bad weather. The Michigan woman disappeared in April. Her husband says she fell off their dinghy. This is ABC News.
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1: All right, welcome back to the Scott Jennings Show. I'm Carl Jackson, sitting in for Scott Jennings. I'm honored to have this guest with me. She appeared on my podcast just a few weeks ago, and I was so impressed and amazed by her. I was like, listen, G. Van Fleet is the guest, and I was like, when I'm on for Scott Jennings, I got to have you on. And frankly, we are witnessing this red-green alliance inside of the United States of America. G. Van Fleet is an anti-communist activist. So real quickly, G., give us your testimony, because you basically escaped Mao's Cultural Revolution.
2: Yes, I came from China. I spent my first 26 years under Mao, the most brutal communist regimes in the world. And came here when, in 1986. And so this year is my 40 years anniversary of living in America.
1: Congratulations.
2: So.
1: Congratulations. Okay. So what did you experience? Because you talked to me, before that when Mao came in, people that lived a decent life inside of China, they were split up into a couple of categories. If I recall correctly, Xi, your family had some property, had a farm or something. Tell us about that.
2: Yeah, because not my family. My grandparents had some land.
1: Okay.
2: And that,
1: okay,
2: that it was a crime. That was a sin. According to Marxism and communism, that's a sin that you have more than your labor. Neighbor, so eventually we were categorized as the oppressor class. And, for that, you know, it passed down to, from my grandparents to my father and to me. And so we were regarded as the second, class citizen. And, so that's how they played identity politics in China. And soon after I came here, I said, they're playing the same game. The same game.
1: Man.
2: And the goal is, of course, to divide and then to control. So I gradually started to notice a lot of things that remind me of communist China. And that's why in 2021, I went to a Loudoun County School Board in Virginia and gave that 1 minute speech. Have no idea at when went viral. I think the reason it went viral is that people never heard about Cultural Revolution in China. And that's the problem. That's the problem. Because American people were not educated about the real history. And when something happened to them, they thought of something new. They thought of something brand new, that the CRT and DEI, it's old game that played by Marxists and communists and destroy lives and destroy countries. And that's why I decided to speak up.
1: And I love it. Now, she has written a couple of books. She's out with her latest, Made in America. So you can find that on, online. Go to Amazon, wherever books are sold. Mao's America, Made in America. So check that out. G. Van Fleet, XIVANFLEET. But honestly, I mean, she does a wonderful job bringing attention to this stuff. I remember you telling me, Xi, that, you started listening to, again, CRT, DEI. You just said your grandparents were labeled oppressors because they simply own land. You have the mamdamis of the world out there saying, you know, just calling out billionaires. They got this wealth. They got this property. When you see this stuff, it's gotta drive you nuts. It's gotta drive you crazy. People in the United States are oppressors just because they happen to be white. I mean, talk to us about that.
2: Actually, what really, really drove me nuts is that people are listening and are nodding. I say, yeah, I agree. That is a major shift.
1: Fair.
2: Yeah. And that he is a communist. Okay. And we have a lot of communists, but we have voters who agree with his views and who think that agree with him that we should take down the rich. They are the problem and we should get free stuff. But there's something they don't know. They don't know history. That's how the Chinese Communist Party started, with abolition of private property, getting the stuff from the rich. And what happened? What happened is everyone become poor. The only rich were those in control, the CCP elites.
1: You know what you mentioned to me before, Xi, and I want people to hear this, something that was a little disconcerting to me. And you said, I asked you, I said, okay, Xi, in your community here within the United States, how many people, Asian community, how many people think like you, roughly, at least obviously this is just an analogy, and how many people that may be Asian from China that literally still think or respect the Chinese Communist Party?
2: It's not that they still believe in, it's not that they still believe in Communist Party. They hate the CCP. Sure. They think CCP is evil. But when they came here, they can't make the connection that the communists there and communists here. So they readily bought the idea of oppressor and oppressed, new type of oppressor, oppressed, because they were told, you are now a new oppressed because the white people, the white supremacists want to control you. They and you have to fight against them, and we are your protector, the Democratic Party. So the DEI, the things that the CCP played in China that ruined their lives, they came here and they say, okay, we want to be protected. We want to be protected from the white supremacists, and we were going to vote for Democrats. We're going to vote for blue no matter what. That happened. And that really broke my heart, that people can't recognize that one type of, one form of coming in from another, just because the label has changed, just because the face has changed.
1: You, it seems to me, Xi, I'm speaking to my guest, Xi Van Fleet, go get her book, Made in America, or Miles America, Made in America, go out and get it wherever books are sold. It seems to me slowly but surely, I'm so thankful for voices like yours that people are starting to wake up, but it also, obviously, the Democrat Party has been co-opted. We see this guy, Graham Platner. Oh, no, I'm not a Nazi, but says I'm a communist. I mean, crazy. Even worse, this red-green alliance. What do we need to do to continue to fight back against it and wake more people up? I mean, honestly, even in California, I think people are starting to wake up. Obviously, the current mayor is actually a communist in L.A., and I don't think most people know it.
2: Yes. Yeah. I think the unholy alliance of the red and the green is really something we have to understand. I think the main problem, I still think it's the communists. Communism and Marxism. Without the cultural Marxism, without this identity politics and DEI and the woke ideology, the Islamists cannot make the headway the way they did. And look at Mamdani. When he campaigned, he presented himself a Marxist, and he is a communist. And after he got power, now he started to show that he's also an Islamist. And that's something I think a lot of people just somehow fail to make the connection. They are together now, the alliances, because they share one enemy. That is the United States, and that's our liberty. So they now have this alliance, but I know for sure that they can't coexist. Once they destroy this country, they're going to fight for supremacy. And then that's up to debate, who is going to win. I believe communists going to win. And you said you think the Islamists, they are all equally evil and they are all totalitarian.
1: No, I mean, I agree. And I'm glad you pointed that out. When Mamdani was running for mayor, I know it's Mamdani, but I've adapted to Mamdani. When he was running for mayor, I was like, I think this guy is literally co-opting the left in order to usher in Islamism. And he's obviously done just that. So what we're witnessing is scary. I think American voters are more important than ever. I feel like this is almost 2024 again, in a sense. But now the Islamists, the communists, they're just exposed. So I'm hoping that in the midterms, conservatives can prevail make history here, because we're fighting against people that really want to destroy America.
2: It's two evils we're fighting. Yes, absolutely. Not just conservatives. I hope they are independent. I hope they really educate themselves and understand our real threat. And I think they should make, actually, we really depend on the independent to help to make the difference and win the 2020, the midterm of this year.
1: What do you think people, Americans should be doing, American citizens, what voters should be doing to make sure they can push back, or we can push back against this growing threat of communism?

0: stuff turned out into nothing, turned out into really everybody share only one thing, misery.
1: Man, you know, I love that. And honestly, essentially by reading Xi's book, again, Xi Van Fleet, go out and get her book, Made in America, Miles America. It comes down, and you said this before in the podcast, and I encourage everybody to go to the Carl Jackson Show and listen to a longer interview that I was able to do with Xi Van Fleet. But it comes down to education. People have to educate yes. themselves. We're on the precipice of celebrating 250 years, in America here, and people want to regress and go back to an ideology that so many people like yourself tried to flee from. 30 seconds here to you, Xi Van Fleet. Close it out for us.
0: Yeah, I think that we need to have education to defeat indoctrination. For decades, we don't have control of our education system. Now we see the result. We see people embrace communism and want to communism. And that is our challenge. We have to re-educate those people and re-educate our youth, especially take back our schools.
1: Yeah, I couldn't agree with you more. Some people here are re-educated. I would say get educated for the first time when it comes to true history. So I appreciate you being out there, Xi Van Fleet. Please go out and get her book, Miles America, Made in America by Xi Van Fleet. Thank you, Xi.
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1: You know, I do have an opening statement here, but wow. Senator Murphy, the outlandish claims you made there is just flat wrong. You start saying we're breaking the law, and you really start looking at it, and we're enforcing the laws that Congress did pass. That's reckless. When you start saying it's unconstitutional, what's unconstitutional that we're doing? We swore to uphold the Constitution just like you swore to uphold the Constitution. For you to throw my 275,000 employees underneath DHS and with a broad stroke like that is reckless and irresponsible on your part.
2: I love that. I love that. 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Secretary of State Marco Rubio was doing that as well today. 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You can watch it live at 8 p.m. Eastern Standard Time. 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Follow me on all things social media at Carl Jackson Show, at The Carl Jackson Show. I want to talk about this Delaney Hall ICE facility in New York, New Jersey. I wanted to talk about Scott Pelley. I just don't have enough time. And also Jill Biden, because, again, the theme for the program has been Democrats really don't care about character, or they don't care about character. They care about communism. I do believe that there are some useful idiots in this movement, Sonny Hostin being one of them. I think Scott Pelley is another useful idiot for the left. I mean, literally bowing up against his new bosses at CBS, basically telling them in front of other employees, the new executive producer, that Barry Weiss and he, I forget the gentleman's name, are essentially murdering the 60 Minutes franchise. No, that would be you, Scott Pelley, and everybody knows that you're biased. Everybody knows that you're a leftist. Everybody knows that you tried to protect Joe Biden. The same is true with Jill Biden. So even though that's an old, somewhat of an old story in the wake of media, I'm going to touch on it because there's some new stuff that has come out. Nonetheless, Joe Biden, one of the most evil people, I believe, that has ever entered the White House. I believe that lady is despicable. I think Joe Biden is evil too. He was always a nasty man, from what I understand. But this lady wanted to live the good life, and she was willing to let America decline, and let her husband decline so that she could live the good life in the White House. And I believe, it comes down to nothing more than that, when it comes to Jill Biden, just absolutely a shame. Now, I want to talk about this Delaney Hall ICE facility. I'll have more things that I'll talk about tonight as well, but I wanted to touch on this because I think it's such an important story that I don't want to pass over, because it too is indicative of useful idiots on the left, or perhaps these are useful idiots, but they're also dangerous idiots. And I'm talking about these Antifa paid protesters, or these anarchists that go around different ICE facilities and cause this ruckus. I really think that it's time for the Trump administration to impose mandatory minimum sentences when it comes to attacking these federal ICE agents like these people do. You guys may recall back in the day they used to, I'm not sure if they still do, but in places like Seattle, some of these Antifa thugs would shine these green lights inside of the officers' eyes, trying to blind them. You have people like the woke little governor, Mike. I don't know. Does she pronounce her name Mikey Sherrill or Mickey Sherrill? But these white liberal women that will stand up for these people, just call them protests. I mean, can you imagine? Look at J6. You had a few hundred people that entered a Capitol and got unruly, and they blamed the whole crowd. They went after and persecuted and prosecuted these people like nobody's business. These people have been causing violence, the BLM riots, well, BLM and Antifa riots. They've been causing ruckus and chaos for years, and nothing, not enough, in my opinion, has happened. And I believe that these networks and their funders, the George Soroses of the world, what's the other guy? Neville Roy Singham. These people need to be brought in for justice, because this too is an effort in my opinion, in order to fundamentally transform the United States of America and from a free society, from a capitalistic society, frankly, to a communist society. I don't know why these guys get off on this, but Brianna Lyman wrote brilliantly about this. The Trump administration has done a good job in designating Antifa a terrorist organization, but it's time to get tougher. We're starting to see, we know this isn't grassroots. We know people like Mickey Sherrill are in cahoots in a sense, or at least scared to speak up. The only reason she finally spoke up is because she was coerced by Mark Wayne Mullen, who said, listen, if you're not going to protect these federal law enforcement officers, then we're going to take away customs in your airport. We got to get serious and crack down on these people. Guys, until next time, don't grow weary doing good. It's been a pleasure. God bless you.
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10: For 103.9 LI News Radio, I'm Jay Oliver. Well, the New York Knicks will be on the court tonight for their first NBA Finals appearance since 1999. The Eastern Conference champion Knicks battling the Western Conference champion San Antonio Spurs at Frostbank Center in Texas. New York hasn't won an NBA championship since 1973, while the Spurs are looking for their first title since 2014. Tip-off this evening is set for 8:30. 30. A 22-year-old woman now is still behind bars after being arrested for alleged role in a fatal stabbing. Prosecutors say Kristen Scully attacked 28-year-old Robert Carragher while he slept at his home in Massapequa, and the victim was found dead Monday. Scully and Carragher have been together for hours before the stabbing, but officials are not elaborating on a possible motive. If convicted of murder, Scully faces 15 years to life in prison. For 1039 LI News Radio, I'm Jay Oliver. Today's news update brought to you by the Town of Islip Industrial Development Agency, where Long Island gets down to business.
11: ABC News, I'm Michelle Franzen. In the wake of another Supreme Court decision that weakened parts of the Civil Rights Act, justices today ruling in an Alabama case allowing the state to use a 2023 congressional map for the midterm elections. ABC's Devin Dwyer on the dissenting opinion.
12: Strong words from Justice Sonia Sotomayor, joined by the others. She said that the court did unleash chaos because it's so close to the election. In fact, Alabama has already had its primary vote. The governor saying overnight that she is now scheduling a new special primary in August, August 11th, for these new districts that are going to be implemented.
11: Despite a ceasefire, Iran and the U.S. are trading strikes. This time in Kuwait, the Pentagon says it shot down drones targeting U.S. forces there. California's primary race for L.A.'s mayor still being tallied. Incumbent Karen Bass has received enough votes to move on to November's runoff election, the top second candidate. Results are not yet known, and the governor's race in that state still undecided. This is ABC News.
13: From the LI News Radio Weather Center. As for in the evening, we'll have clear skies with an overnight low around 60. For Thursday, lots of sunshine with a high near 85. Thursday night, some clouds, but mostly clear skies. We'll have an overnight low around 63. For Friday, some clouds, but mostly sunny with a high near 91. Friday night, partly cloudy skies. We'll have an overnight low around 70. For Saturday, some clouds, but mostly sunny skies and a high of 93. From the LI News Weather Center, I'm Chris Keith.
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25: 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I'm your host, Neil Himmelstein. 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And we do some little estate planning. We do it with estate attorneys and CPAs, and we'd like to coordinate your plans. And if you don't have team members to help you, let us be part of your team, or let us help coordinate a team for you so that we can take care of your needs. I talk a lot about change because change is inevitable. Growth is optional. And one of the changes that's going on right now in my industry, dramatically, which affects every small business and everybody working out there, is the subsidies for Obamacare, or was really PPACA, have gone away, which causes a rise in price, all health plans, and it's forcing people to look at, let's say, non-traditional coverage. So we've worked with a number of companies to develop some non-traditional options to the traditional big players out there. And if you're an employer and you have employees, and even if they're on the Obama plan or they're not on the Obama plan and you're helping, you realize it's one of the biggest cost factors you have. And you need to adjust this to survive. And everybody, you know, it's everybody's biggest concern is their health. You know, I got to have coverage. And the prices have gotten way, way out of control. And so if you have a question and you need some unique solutions, give us a call, because we're working very diligently behind the scenes because we know the change is here. So you need to reevaluate what you're doing. you know, saving money on your expenses is like putting money in your pocket, but also you have to survive and your companies have to survive. So I know it's a very big expense next to payroll. Now, I read an article this week from Morningstar, if anybody, Morningstar is a rating agency, but they also have some publications they put out. And the article was called Living Well, Financial Stress and Longevity. So here's some of the statistics for retirement readiness for most Americans. 26% of all households are projected to run out of money in retirement. That's one out of four households. When you factor in long-term care costs, that grows to 41%. Now we're getting close to half. For a single woman, that number is 52%. Running out of money and needing long-term care, 52% run out of money. So long-term care might be the most significant, and I believe is the most significant risk in retirement. And this is from them. The risk is not inflation. It's not market volatility or how much cash you have on hand. It's the cost of providing long-term care for declining health. This is right out of this is not an insurance magazine. This is real life. So it's not a nice to have conversation, but it's one that's necessary. You have to have this conversation because at the end of the day, the costs of long-term care will devastate your plans as a person, as a family. It's the biggest gap that most people have. The nice thing is there are solutions. With proper planning, we have long-term care policies, traditional policies. We have these hybrid policies, which have life insurance with long-term care. We have annuities that can give you a guaranteed income for as long as you live. So you don't run out of money, you don't run out of income. That's a big deal. And a lot of these solutions have major, major tax advantages. And that's something you may not be figuring down the road. You know, the government has told us for years, oh, when you retire, you'll be in a lower tax bracket. One of the biggest myths of all time. Okay, as we get closer to retirement, I'm going to tell you, most retirees I know are in a higher tax bracket. And with the way the debt is today, I feel the tax brackets will be even worse in the future. So think about that. Most taxes are paid at retirement because people have planned properly, maybe, and they put all their money into IRAs or 401ks, which is all taxable. And people say, well, I'm not making as much in retirement, but I got to withdraw all that money to pay for my bills that I've accumulated, and it's all taxable. You didn't think about that. So you want to be tax efficient in what you do. And planning for long-term care makes you very tax efficient. Any benefits you get out of a long-term care policy, by the way, are tax-free. Very important. Last week I talked about transferring maybe a high cash value policy you bought many, many years ago into a long-term care policy. Or you can do it with an annuity. You can take an annuity in some cases, and transfer it into a long-term care annuity. They don't quite have them in New York, but they do outside. And what that does is, despite the growth, if you have to use it for your benefit, and I say annuity because the annuities outside New York don't require medical underwriting, which is a big deal. But the benefits come out tax-free. That's the big deal. You know, people can say, well, I'm earning more in the stock market, but eventually they start to pay tax on it, and that taxes eats into your growth. As a matter of fact, if you retired today with $1 million in your 401k, every penny you take out is taxable, maybe as high as 40%. So what's the real net worth of that 401k? Maybe you get $400,000 or $600,000 of benefit, but I saved $1 million. Where did it all go? Well, give your Uncle Sam a call because a lot of it went there. Now, if you are in a tax-free environment, maybe a Roth IRA or a Roth 401k or life insurance, that $1 million is real money. So maybe you earned a little less in one of those vehicles, but when you factor in taxes, oh my goodness, tax-free down the road. So these all things come into play, and everybody's plan is different. Everybody's needs are different. There's no cookie-cutter approach, and I've seen a lot of cookie-cutter approaches out there. Everybody has a unique situation that requires unique solutions. And everybody's health is different. You know, don't wait until you're where you're not healthy or you're, you know, much older and saying, oh yeah, my house is going to go on fire next week. Let me buy that insurance you talked about, Neil. And we get this all the time. We'll talk about it in your 40s. We talk about it in your 50s. We talk about it in your 60s. We talk about it in your 70s. And one day you'll wake up and say, oh, boy, I wish I listened to him 20 years ago. You're listening to the Main Street Code for Financial Success. I'm your host, Neil Himmelstein. I'll be right back after a short break. Thank you.

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5: 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I'm your host, Neil Himmelstein, and great to have you with me here today. You know, one of my callers from last week, we sat down and talked, and they listened to the show, and they said, well, you know, they had an old life insurance policy that built up cash, and they already, their advisor said, oh, take that, and you don't need it anymore. Just throw it into a long-term care policy. Which on its surface was good advice and kind of what I said last week. However, not all advice is for all people. In her case, she doesn't have to pay for this policy. She got it through a lawsuit or something and it's being paid for. It's free money to her children. And basically, my advice was that policy needs to be moved inside a trust. So it goes tax-free to your children. Sitting the way it is, like most people have, where, you know, maybe a child or a spouse is a beneficiary, adds to your estate and people don't realize that it's part of your estate. And this is part of our estate. So now we're just going to take that off the table and move it over into a life insurance trust. And she already sat with an estate attorney, very good estate attorney, actually has a radio show here, and that was his advice, which I like. So I said, no. But then we looked at the other assets, and she'd done a great job in saving and a lot of retirement assets. And if you listen to my show before, those are the worst assets to leave behind because not only could they be subject to estate tax, they're also subject to income tax. And basically, with the new Secure Act 2.0, her children would have to take out all that money in a 10-year lifespan. So if, let's say, they were doing extremely well, or let's say they were doing not so well and they were in a 15% bracket, and all of a sudden you added a lump sum of money every year for 10 years, all of a sudden you're putting them in a much higher tax bracket, including their earnings, because it all gets lumped into their earnings every year. So you could really upset their taxes so that they're actually net making less money because you gave them money. So they're making less money at their job because more is coming out in taxes. It's kind of crazy. So my recommendation was in this situation, like I said, everybody's a different situation and there was other assets there. Let's put a spending plan on those retirement assets. Let's start it now. Let's not keep deferring. Let's start spending it. And with that money, let's buy a really good long-term care policy so you don't have to worry. She thought that was a good idea. Now, your typical advisor was that recommended this to her, who doesn't understand all the insurance policies and everything like I do, would said, oh, take the money from your existing life policy and just transfer it over into a long-term care policy. Well, that wasn't going to be enough or adequate for her situation at all. And it was an easy way out. It was not the right way out. If you're not paying for something, this is a valuable asset. Put it away. Stockpile it. Use up to some of the other retirement money that you're not using and secure it on another end. Now, she needed more life insurance. We could incorporate the long-term care planning in that. But there's all kinds of ways of doing it, and you want to dissect. Like I said, everybody's situation is different. You want to dissect assets differently for different people, different situations. So that's a big thing. We also had a meeting. I didn't have a meeting. This wasn't with a client, but I had a meeting with some accountants and attorneys where I have monthly meetings that I put on, and they talk about some great things. One of the things they were talking about was this new, an old code section. They did a whole meeting on this code section about selling your business and doing it in a tax-efficient way where it could save you millions of dollars. And there's a whole code section around it, and it's involves you issuing shares of stock and selling the stock, and there's a whole way of deferring taxes. Very important type of thing. But what if you have a building or a business that you bought, and it's a rental property, and it's appreciated quite a bit? Well, a lot of financial advisors will talk about doing a 1031 exchange. And all that does is delay your taxes. But what it does is you could take that real value of that rental property or business and make an exchange and buy another one, or buy, like a lot of these people use these Delaware statutory trusts, which will create an income for you and do a great thing, and where you won't have to pay exorbitant taxes. Or there's another solution called a charitable remainder trust that I like, where you actually donate your property to a, or your stock, to a charity, and the charity sells it in a 0% tax bracket. You get some deductions for that, but they only keep what is called a remainder interest in that sale. So you get to take an income from that growth, a lifetime income. The charity gets a remaining interest in that sale. However, that income can be replaced with a tax-free, what we call a wealth replacement trust, inside a life insurance policy, inside a trust. So there's a lot of moving parts, very complicated. This is what the high net worth people do, and you may not be apprised of it. The everyday Joes don't talk about these kind of things, but you have to be creative and do the right thing. Listen, the people that have money in this society are creative, or they have creative advisors, or they understand that their biggest partner is the IRS. And you might like paying taxes and, you know, allowing the government to do what they do. And some people, they don't mind paying taxes. Most people, they don't mind paying taxes, but at the end of the day, they want to make sure they get something for it. And you can control how much taxes you pay by being tax efficient, or when you pay taxes. Now, after you're gone, you have no control. You're not up, no control. But you know what? Before you go, you really have a choice. Do I want to leave my legacy to the government to decide what to do, or to my family, or to my church or synagogue or some other nice nonprofit situation, or a foundation. How do you want to be remembered? Now, after you're gone, you have no choices. Prior, you have plenty of choices, but you need to plan for it. And that's what we do. So in life insurance planning and annuity planning and long-term care planning, all these things come into play to be tax efficient for your retirement and to protect your assets so that you can move them on to the next generation. That's a summation of the bulk of the work we do. Now, we do regular life insurance, this and that. One other thing comes to mind that I do want to talk about that's happening today. You know, we've talked in the past about AI and everything else. A lot of insurance companies today are not even issuing real policies. They email them to you. Let me tell you how detrimental that is. I like to have the paper and have it in a file and know where it's at. If you're getting emailed a policy and something happens, somebody's got to go through your email and find that policy. So think about that, because that policy is an implement that everybody searches for when you're gone. And if it's sitting in an email somewhere, you'll never know it exists. So print your policy out, have your advisor print your policy out, put it in a safe place, make sure your attorneys know where it is, make sure your family knows where it is. Very important document. Must keep it on file. 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
9: 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Prosecutors say Kristen Scully attacked 28-year-old Robert Carragher while he slept at his home in Massapequa, and the victim was found dead Monday. Scully and Carragher have been together for hours for the stabbing, but officials are not elaborating about a possible motive if convicted of murder. Scully faces 15 years to life in prison. NYU Langone Health announcing its plans to build the first brand new hospital on Long Island in decades. The project at Huntington Quadrangle in Melville would feature a 500-bed hospital, emergency department, and research laboratories. Medical school's campus would also move from its current location in Mineola. And housing would be added for students and employees. There's no word yet when construction could begin. For 103.9 LI News Radio, I'm Jay Oliver. Today's news update brought to you by the Town of Islip Industrial Development Agency, where Long Island gets down to business.
10: ABC News, I'm Michelle Franzen. In the wake of another Supreme Court decision that weakened parts of the Civil Rights Act, justices today ruling in an Alabama case allowing the state to use a 2023 congressional map for the midterm elections. ABC's Devin Dwyer on the dissenting opinion.
11: Strong words from Justice Sonia Sotomayor, joined by the others. She said that the court did unleash chaos because it's so close to the election. In fact, Alabama has already had its primary vote. The governor saying overnight that she is now scheduling a new special primary in August, August 11th, for these new districts that are going to be implemented.
10: Despite a ceasefire, Iran and the U.S. are trading strikes, this time in Kuwait. The Pentagon says it shot down drones targeting U.S. forces there. California's primary race for L.A.'s mayor still being tallied. Incumbent Karen Bass has received enough votes to move on to November's runoff election, the top second candidate. Results are not yet known, and the governor's race in that state still undecided. This is ABC News.
12: From the LI News Radio Weather Center. As for in the evening, we'll have clear skies with an overnight low around 60. For Thursday, lots of sunshine with a high near 85. Thursday night, some clouds, but mostly clear skies. We'll have an overnight low around 63. For Friday, some clouds, but mostly sunny with a high near 91. Friday night, partly cloudy skies. We'll have an overnight low around 70. For Saturday, some clouds, but mostly sunny skies and a high of 93. From the LI News Weather Center, I'm Chris Keith.
13: Hi, Long Island. 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

Good afternoon, folks, and welcome. 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I'm your host, Kurt Widmeyer. 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And I have the privilege of speaking with you every Wednesday on this fine radio station at 4:30. I understand the show is replayed, and which I'm grateful for, and I want to thank the listeners. We're cooking right now in our 50th year here. Boy, did that go fast. I think I'm in my 50th. I don't even know anymore. So I'm very grateful for those of you that are calling, for those of you that just call to ask questions, and you say, oh my, I can't believe I'm not getting billed. Folks, if you have a quick question, you want me to look at something quick, I'm not going to bill a listener. I don't nickel and dime people. If I can help somebody and you need some legal work, whether it's the Core 4 or work with LLCs and corporations, we are a full-service firm, so we do a lot of business transactions, a lot of businesses we represent and corporate stuff. I do the elder law and estate planning, but we do everything, usually at, not bankruptcy or maritime law, but we do a lot, full-service firm. And we do have offices throughout Long Island, and for those of you that are not ambulatory or housebound, we do home appointments, conference calls, Zooms, and the like. If any of you want to hear my old shows, which is one of the things I'm going to talk to you about today, go to Substack. It's free online subscription. You can play my old shows as somebody did. I'm going to share that with you. 631-265-7200. So somebody was listening to one of my old shows that I did, and then he listened to another one. He says, you know, Kurt, for a few weeks in a row there, you were doing scam alerts in the beginning of your show. And it reminded me I did a lot of those because so many of the senior citizens that I know and families, some of them are lonely. They're at home. They still have landlines. I cannot tell you. I have family members related who are embarrassed to tell me that they've been victims of scams. I know somebody very well that lost $50,000. They got her, late in the afternoon. She was a little tired, let her guard down, you know, and then before you knew it, wired funds. I don't even know, folks, how these scammers can look themselves. A lot of them are out of country. So this guy was listening to my scam alerts, and he wanted to share with me that he thought it was a good public announcement as an elder law attorney because his mother had a landline and refused to listen to him and always picked up the phone. And we're talking to these nice people. They're so nice. So nice. They're so, you know, not just the Walmart gift card scam or the Nigeria oil scam. There's a gold scam, but they wear these people down. And before you know it, they're buying products and their credit card is used or they're checking account is compromised. So for those of you that are out there, we have to be diligent. We have to protect ourselves. If you are a power of attorney for your loved ones, a parent, a grandparent, you have an obligation, I believe, to make sure they're not a victim. Most seniors don't want to admit they were a victim. Not any seniors. Nobody does. It's okay to ask questions. So I want to thank the listener for reminding that because I haven't been doing the scam alerts. I haven't had one until recently. So the optimist in me is that things are getting better, but the realist is there's more and more scamming. So in any event, but I wanted to share with you, after a public announcement, something that I'm doing a lot of now, more than ever in the last few years, more than even the last 10 years. And that's so many of you, your families and friends, and so many of my clients are hardworking, law-abiding small business owners. Like I am. I own a business. It's a law business. I'm a partner at Russo Call Widmeyer Cardano. I've been there in one capacity or another for 40 years. I've given my life to this place. I love it. I love what I do. Don't necessarily love running a business, but I love the practice and meeting with clients. So this is the most common thing I'm seeing. People own LLCs or are a member in an LLC or they're a shareholder in a company that they mom and pop may have started. And they have no idea where their book is. They have no idea. They think they own it, and they don't a lot of the times. And I've shared with you over the years some of the big cases I've had where people held themselves out as, quote, owners, and they're not. Well, a new one came across my desk, and it's in the automotive industry. This is the grandson. Grandpappy in 1948 bought a piece of property, listen to this, for $250. You heard me correct. And had a family business. It's in the third generation.
and it's going well. And he just came into a listener. He came in to do his core four. And he said, you know, I do own a business, too. I said, oh, okay, great. What's the nature of business? He goes, well, I'm in the automotive, blah, blah, blah. I said, do you know where the corporate book is? He goes, I think so, yeah. I said, so have you updated it? And he laughed. He goes, no, we don't update it. But I said, it's a good idea to update it. I said, the next meeting, bring it in. So he brings it in, and the book hasn't been changed. And, like, it's now an LLC, which became authorized in the 1990s. There was no such thing as an LLC before then. So it's not that old. It's like a 30-year-old book. He is not the member. He doesn't have any ownership. The owner is his predeceased parent, who got it from his parent. This is a third generation. So now I have a company that he believes he owns and he wants to sell, but he can't sell. He has no authority to sell. So this is like a really big freaking deal. So if you're out there and you own, you're a member in an LLC, that's akin to a shareholder in an S corp. So either you own a business and it's owned by any corporate entity, please, today, tomorrow, next day, get the book out, dust it off. Don't just play with the little stamp, you know, because somebody told me yesterday they love playing with the little stamp, the old-fashioned stamp to make seals official. It's pretty funny. I did that with my first company 2 years ago. Make sure you know who the owner is, because if you die and you're not the owner, good luck to your estate. It's a mess. However, if you find out that you're not the owner on paper, but for all intents and purposes, you're being recognized as the owner,

0: But, you know, maybe no one's challenging it. Maybe the bank doesn't care. The bank's getting money in the operating account, money in, money out. And you might be a signer on an account. That's different than being able to transfer ownership through a legitimate sale, bona fide arm's length transaction. You're selling your business. One of the due diligence list is, okay, who owns the building? And who owns the business? So a lot of time the business is in an S corp, the building is an LLC, and we'll ask for both books and they don't jive. So when you come to see an attorney like me for estate planning, a part of a full service firm, we try to let the corporate clients know that the devil's in the details. So today is your day. Dust off your book and see if you are the owner. If you are the owner and you want to pass your interest of this business easy peasy to your children or your heirs or your spouse, without the cost and expense of probate. This is very important for corporate owners. And you want continuity and you don't want your business to implode after you die right away, because that's what happens. Mom and pop shops, mom and pop die, they go out of business very quickly across Long Island. The history has shown it's very, very difficult to keep a business. More will fail than not. It's just the way it is, because a lot of them, you know, the kids may not be in the business. Your key employees may not know what the heck to do business-wise, nor do they have authority. So if you're interested in buttoning up your corporate documents vis-a-vis your estate planning, give us a call, because we do it all the time, and it's so much easier when you're alive and well. And also remember, those assets are not protected from a nursing home. So after the break, I'm going to share with you a case I have right now, small mom and pop. They still own an interest in a little pizzeria. They're getting notes. They sold the pizzeria. They're holding paper. They're getting income. And the nursing home wants that income. So after the break, I'll tell you what you can do if you do own a property or an LLC or a corporation, and how to protect that from a nursing home. Because most people run businesses, don't even have time to breathe, let alone think about the five-year look back. So you're listening to Plan Now, Win Later. Kurt Widmeyer, I'm your host. 631-265-7200. And after the break, I'll share with you how you can protect your corporate assets from a nursing home.
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You're listening to Plan Now, Win Later. 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That's the name. That's the email. Comes right to me. And if you are interested in my old shows, I thank the listeners every week. I see a few of you sign up every week.

0: to Substack. You can listen to the old shows, Power of Attorney, Core 4, Medicaid, you know, Irrevocable Trust, Avoiding Probate, Out-of-State Property. We do kind of all, you know, if you have over $7.35 million of assets, some of my clients do, then I'm sure you're concerned about the New York cliff. That tax is awful. The estate tax is awful. Thank goodness for the Trump tax cuts. That's $15 million on the federal. But New York is not as gracious. So remember, if you do have assets, including your house, your life insurance. Yes, you heard me. Life insurance is taxable. Maybe not to the spouse, but when the second spouse dies. So call me up and we'll go over it because estate tax is an awful thing. But right now I want to focus on what happens if you own a business, small business. You're the sole shareholder, or maybe you and your wife, or maybe you and your son, and you own the stock in your name, and the business is still viable, or you have a realty holding corp in an LLC, so you have a building, and you're fortunate enough to have a piece of the rock on Long Island, and your business is renting, right, from the building that you own, or you own the property, you've sold the business, sold it, now you're getting income. So I have a case where it was referred to me after the fact. So what's happened is dad owned a business with mom. Mom passed, as the story goes. Dad is, you know, a widower. They sold the business and they're holding paper. For those of you out there know what holding paper means is they're holding a mortgage or a note. An IOU to pay the terms of the business. And that money is typically wired in on a monthly basis, typically into an LLC bank account. But here's the scoop. If the father, you know, has a catastrophic health care event, which he has, and needs a nursing home, which he does, and it's $22,000 a month, he's a non-veteran. Veterans can go to state Long Island Veterans Home for like $13,000 a month. But $22,000 for 1 month for one person. Yep, you heard me right. It's absolutely out of control. So now the issue is the kids went to an attorney that does not do elder law. They knew him. It was a friend of a friend. They, you know, jokingly said, well, yeah, we used to play softball. Then we'd hit the bars together. He was a great guy. Okay, well, listen, if you're going to hire a guy that you're going to pound at the bar after softball, you're not going to get the results I think that you need. And this is serious business. So I'm not kidding, by the way. And I'm not saying that's not fun to have a couple of beers after a softball game. But if you're dealing with $22,000 a month, this is not, you know, this is big leagues here with the elder law. You have to hire an elder law attorney. And if it's not me, hire somebody that has experience. They may not necessarily have 40 years experience. And I have a social worker with 30 years. I have my, you know, paralegal. She's been with me 35 years. I have another paralegal 30 years. I mean, this is what we do all day long. There's a lot of good lawyers. So get a good lawyer, because here's what happened. They applied for Medicaid, were denied. Well, that's right there. A total stressor event, because Medicaid penned, it's called. So they went to this attorney. He filed a Medicaid application, said he otherwise qualified. He forgot to address the father's interest in an LLC that's owed $440,000 left on a note. So that money, that note is going to have to be his income. When you're in a nursing home, take a guess how much income you're allowed to keep. $50. That's it. If you're a person, the applicant, not the spouse, the applicant, he is a widower, he's allowed $50. So they got denied for other paperwork. It was a mess, but I explained to them one phone call. I took one phone call and I said, the income that dad earns from the sale of his business, that's all going to the nursing home. They were freaking out. They could not believe it. No one told them this. So here's the scoop. Let's go back when they sold the business and the money was income, and the father and mother said, we want to protect this money and we want to start the 5-year clock and we want to make sure that none of this goes to the government. We want it to go to our kids. Let's assume that was the facts at hand. So one of the techniques that you can do, and I always say, talk to your financial advisor, talk to your professionals, your accountant, but one of the things we do is create a Medicaid Asset Protection Trust, and we can transfer the ownership of certain corporate interests into that trust, and after 5 years, that interest is home free, baby. The asset is no longer a resource. And when you have buildings and you own a building and you go to a nursing home, that's an asset. I mean, regardless that it's in an LLC. So single member LLC or managed member where you have multiple members and one's a manager, that has to be disclosed as an asset. So we see two things with LLCs. One, nobody looks at them. Well, three things. Nobody looks at them and they're very busy. I get it. Number two, they're not up to date. And they may have the wrong owners just because of nothing malfeasance, but it was or intentional, just they never did it. Or number three, they didn't realize that it's not protected from a nursing home. So for those of you out there and you have corporate assets, whether it's a gas station, auto parts store, hardware store, a pizzeria, the dry cleaner I'm representing right now, I have a group of psychologists that own an LLC and they came to me for estate planning. I have architects from the city that use me. It doesn't matter. If you're flipping burgers, great. If you're giving out advice and you own a company, do you want to protect it? And do you want to pass it to your loved ones without probate? If the answer to any of that is, sounds like a reasonable idea, I want to look into it, give me a call and say, Kurt, I want to talk to you about estate planning and corporate documents because this stuff is, for me, a lot of fun. I know that my kids think that's crazy, but I think when you tie in this, somebody's worked their ass off for 30 years, and then the business just goes, you know, to hell in a handbasket. I mean, that doesn't have to be. It's just paperwork. It's not even that hard. It's just a matter of doing it. And I will say that I find that the small business owners, I'm one of them. We work so hard every day and we put so much into the business to keep it going that sometimes we forget about a succession plan. And it's very common to forget that. Believe me, I know, because I'm one of three partners of a firm. We're not a big firm. We have 16 or 17 employees. It's big enough. Believe me, on Long Island, never want to be bigger, honestly. Unless there's a young attorney out there that has a huge book of business and wants to do estate planning, give me a call. I'd love to hear from you. But really, you know, it's very difficult. So if you have a business, you own a business, you have an LLC, an S-Corp, C-Corp, whatever it may be, or you're doing a DBA, do being a business, call me up, Kurt Widmeyer, 265-7200. I want to leave you with one last thing that a listener called to say. I am glad that I listened to you because they had a power of attorney, and I always talk to you folks each week about the Core Four. And I tell you, not every week, usually the power of attorney is number one. So this listener heard me and said there was a power of attorney that they did. They had a feeling it was done wrong. They heard me say, go back to your lawyer if you're working with a lawyer and make sure that the power of attorney is done correctly. So wouldn't you know it? The attorney was a good guy, and he calls me up. He goes, hey, Kirk, can you take this? I said, hold on. You know, he heard me on the radio. Just here's what you do. Fix the power. And it had to do with Medicaid planning and gifting. And the story goes, the power was redone properly. The child was able to protect the home. They were psyched. The lawyer was psyched. I got to tell you, folks, I didn't earn a fee in that. That's, believe me when I tell you, you don't go into elder law here in Suffolk County to be multimillionaire. You do it to help people and help them in really tough situations. So I was completely psyched that a quick phone call took 5 minutes out of my life, helped this family, and they just couldn't believe it, and they just wanted to say thank you. So thank you to that listener. You made my day that day. And if you're interested in giving me a call just to see even hello, say, Kurt, heard you on the radio, want to do estate planning. Really, you probably don't want to do it, but you're willing to do it. 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And until next week, I hope you have a healthy and happy week. 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
4: for 103.9 LI News Radio. I'm Jay Oliver. New data now being released involving dangerous driving on Long Island roads last year. Some county police handed out more than 76,000 tickets, which was a 25% increase from year 2024. But in Nassau, county police issued roughly half of the safety-related tickets than they did 2 years prior. Among the activities the police cracked down on include distracted driving, also speeding, impaired driving, and seatbelt use. The National Hockey League revealing the format for next year's All-Star Game on Long Island. It was announced yesterday. The event at UBS Arena will consist of five teams who will compete in a three-on-three round-robin elimination tournament. And there will also be popular events like fastest skater, hardest shot, accuracy, and a passing challenge. The NHL All-Star Game is scheduled for Saturday, February the 6th. For 103.9 LI News Radio, I'm Jay Oliver. Today's news update brought to you by the Town of Islip Industrial Development Agency, where Long Island gets down to business.
5: ABC News, I'm Michelle Franzen. At the White House, President Trump says he remains confident Iran wants to make a deal, but says leadership is difficult to deal with. It comes as the U.S. and Iran are trading strikes despite a ceasefire in place. The U.S. Supreme Court ruling Alabama can move forward to use a congressional map for the midterms previously blocked by lower courts. Here's ABC's Devin Dwyer.
6: The bottom line is this is the culmination of years of litigation in Alabama. It is now removing one of those two majority block districts, a seat held by Democrats, and is the latest indication now that these race-based politics, including those that protect minority voters, are starting to give way to a new era.
5: In California, an hours-long hostage and bomb standoff at a bank in downtown Bakersfield ended with the suspect dead. Police say all 10 hostages were released unharmed. The FBI identified the man as Anthony Scott Searles Harris. This is ABC News.
7: From the LI News Radio Weather Center. As we're in the evening, we'll have clear skies with an overnight low around 60. For Thursday, lots of sunshine with a high near 85. Thursday night, some clouds, but mostly clear skies. We'll have an overnight low around 63. For Friday, some clouds, but mostly sunny with a high near 91. Friday night, partly cloudy skies. We'll have an overnight low around 70. For Saturday, some clouds, but mostly sunny skies and a high of 93. From the LI News Weather Center, I'm Chris Keith.
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17: 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All right, folks, once again, welcome. It is a gorgeous, gorgeous day on the island. Sitting here at Long Island MacArthur Airport, 79 degrees, bright sunshine, gentle breeze, all is well. We are awaiting the first game of the Knicks and the San Antonio Spurs in the NBA Finals. First time the Knicks have been there in 27 years. Of course, as most of you know, they have not won a championship since 1973. So, man, what's that? 54 years. Long time, long time. We'll see. There's, speaking as a fan, hopefully they have a great game tonight. They've been a lot of fun to watch. I can tell you that. They're, a very cool team, in that they have very good players, but no prima donna superstar types, right? And they play great defense. They share the ball. It's a lot of fun to watch that team. So good luck to the Knicks tonight. May you be safe wherever you watch it and enjoy it. And, you know, let's take this while we can while that run lasts. All right. Speaking of runs lasting, Let's take a look at what happened in the markets today. Not a great day for stocks. It's been a great year. Not a great day for stocks. Dow closed down 620 points, 50,687, down 1.21% on the day. S&P closed down 56 points at 75.53. That was down just about 0.75%, 0.74. NASDAQ closed down 239 points, 26,853, down 0.89%. Aggregate bond index down 0.2%. MSCI EAFE, remember that's the large cap foreign stock index, down 0.3%, and the muni bond index down 0.1% today. So across the board, stocks and bonds both down. We'll talk about why in a little bit. Last Wednesday to this Wednesday, rolling 1 week, Zambri Show to Zambri Show, Dow up just about 0.1%, S&P up 0.4%, let's see, NASDAQ up 0.2%, aggregate bond index down 0.3%, overseas MSCI EAFE down 0.3%, and muni bond index up 0.1% year to date. So calendar year 2026, the Dow up 6.2%, S&P up 10.9%, NASDAQ big winner up 15.8%, aggregate bond index slipped back into the negative, down 0.1% so far this year, MSCI EAFE foreign stock index up 9%, and the muni bond index up 1.1%. So again, so far through 5 months and 3 days, it has been another solid year for equities. Certainly bond market kind of treading water. But portfolios should be looking pretty good again, folks, this year. So a little bit of review. Some things we talked about last week. The next Fed meeting where they will announce, rate decisions on the Fed funds rate is going to be 2 weeks from today, June 17th. Remember, that is going to be the first meeting with Warsh as chairperson. You know, the market is pricing in basically a 99% chance that there will be no move on rates. I think that's a fairly safe assumption. The next consumer price index, the inflation numbers next release there will be 1 week from today, next Wednesday, June 10th. Unemployment numbers, Bureau of Labor Statistics, those are coming out Friday, 2 days from today. Today we had private sector jobs numbers released by ADP. According to ADP, private sector added 122,000 jobs. That is the best number since January of 2025. Survey of analysts surveyed by Reuters. Consensus was 117,000 jobs, so beat that by a little bit. ADP also today in that report said that people staying at their jobs saw their incomes rise by 4.4% last year to this year. Job changers saw their incomes go up by 6.5%. Both of those numbers, it should be pointed out, are ahead of inflation. So that's a good thing, right? So we talk a lot about inflation. We'll talk a little bit about it more later on. Inflation in and of itself is not a bad thing. As a matter of fact, inflation, a little bit of inflation, is better than stagflation, which is stagnant prices, or certainly deflation, because those are signifying a declining economy. So a little bit of inflation is good. It helps when we have incomes outpacing inflation, because that means in real dollars we have more money to spend than we did in previous years. So it's nice to see that that ADP report indicates that that seems to be the case. Now, again, I said let's dig into this a little bit more, right? This is the classic case of good news, bad news, right? Good news, unemployment's remain low. It's the employment situation is strong. It's not robust, but it is good. So that's a good thing. However, inflation has been rising, right, last month. And to the extent that we don't get any closure on the situation with Iran and we don't have ships flowing through the Strait of Hormuz, it is very likely that inflation is going to continue to rise. So if the employment numbers stay strong, that means that it's going to be less likely that the Fed cuts rates, and it actually increases a possibility or likelihood that the Fed will raise rates. So on a day like today, when we get generally good news on the employment front, the market sells off. And this goes back to a trend we saw maybe 3 years ago when bad news was good news and good news was bad news. I don't like when that's the case, because it means that there are factors going on within markets that are abnormal, right? Markets should react positively when we get good employment news. Markets should react positively when we get good spending, consumer spending numbers. When it reacts negatively, it's because it's looking at what the Fed is going to do with interest rates. Now, again, longer term, and you've heard me say this time and time and time and time again, longer term, give me people with jobs and higher inflation and higher interest rates 100 times out of 100 versus people out of jobs and lower inflation and lower interest rates. And, you know, if you don't believe me on that, all you need to do is look at 2008, 2009, interest rates were zero, unemployment was high, economy went into recession, and the markets didn't do well, right? So we don't have to look for examples of why this is true. I just feel it's important to remind you of that. So, but here's what's happened as a result of the conflict not being resolved. Oil prices remaining elevated, and they're, I think they closed up a couple of bucks today. And the employment numbers staying solid. 6 months ago, markets were anticipating 2 Fed rate cuts this year. And again, you all can see this. I do say this just about every week. Google Fed Rate Watch tool, CME Group has this out there. Everybody could see it. Right now, not only are the markets not pricing in any cuts this year, there is now a 57% chance of a hike by the December 9th meeting of 2026. 2 months ago, that was not even on the table. Then Chairman Powell, in fact, said it's nobody's base case, quote unquote, when he said nobody, nobody on the Fed committee, nobody's base case that we're going to see a rate hike. 2 months later now, there's a 57% chance of a rate hike. By the way, a 40% chance that we see a rate hike by the October meeting. These are all things that just a few months ago would have seemed preposterous, but it's what we're seeing now because the employment numbers remain relatively strong and the inflation numbers will get worse if oil doesn't start flowing through the strait. All right. Music is playing. We're coming to the end of the first segment. We will be back for part two. Be well, and we'll see you in two.
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21: Jay Alba here. 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And in case you missed it, you'll hear excerpts of conversations with Christine Balling, the latest in the Middle East, congressional candidate Marvin Williams, and Jim Antley on the hot races around the country in primary time, including that of California. 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
17: Hello and welcome back, folks. You are listening to Financially Speaking. I'm your host, Tony Zambri. It is my pleasure to be with you here this evening, and I hope that you are not stuck in traffic anywhere. But if you are, it is a gorgeous day out there, and hopefully we're all looking forward to seeing a nice game by the Knicks here tonight as they open the NBA Finals for the first time since 1999. All right. Again, when we cut to the break, we were talking about how the market reacted poorly today to good jobs numbers. I would say it was a combined reaction. We got good jobs numbers, which means it's less likely that the Fed's going to cut rates because they don't need to boost the economy because it's doing just fine. And we also got continued, I'm not going to call it bad news, continued regular news in that we're not making progress, or we're not apparently not making progress on ending the war with Iran, right? So Iran sent drones over into Kuwait, into a civilian airport. We intercepted ships in the strait. You know, so we continue to have ongoing conflict there in the Gulf. And every time we think we're making progress, it seems like that is a little bit elusive. So, you know, the market, I've been saying for, over a month that the stock market and the bond market are telling us different stories about what they feel is going to happen with oil, with Iran, with the Strait of Hormuz. And the stock market has been essentially saying, hey, you know, we're not worried about it. We think this is going to end soon. And we see that through the records that the market sets. Over these last couple of months. And the bond market on the other side of it has been saying, well, we're not so fast, right? Now granted, the bond market has recovered a little from where it was a couple of weeks ago, but certainly as we're sitting here today, we look at yields on bonds and they're not quite a 0.5% higher than they were, before the war started. And again, that is an indication that the bond market is saying, hey, we're not going to see rates going down. And the reason we're not going to see rates going down is because we think inflation is going to become pervasive. Why is inflation going to become pervasive? Because oil prices are going to stay elevated and oil affects everything, right? So again, we'll see what happens, but that's why you're going to see interesting things happen like we did today, where we'll get some good economic news and the market will sell off. All right. Let's take the time that we have left in the show today, talk about some interesting things that I came across while doing research for the show, and if we have time, get into a couple of conversations that I've had with clients over the last week. All righty. According to MFS Investments and Bespoke Investment Group, after gaining 17% in April, the S&P 500 technology sector was up 12.3% in May, and that was through May 27th. The last time the tech sector gained 10% in consecutive months was in March and April of 2009. And prior to that, it had done it three other times, in November and December of 98, November, December of 99, and October, November of 2001. Oh, four times, October, November of 2002. So this is a relatively rare occurrence. I would point out that this time it did it after having a particularly bad March, right? So This should come as no surprise, right? When do we see the best recoveries? After we see the bigger declines. And certainly we've seen that this year. We saw it last year. So this just continues to point out something that we should know intellectually. We sometimes forget in the heat of the moment. Again, the better recoveries typically come after the bigger declines. According to the Wall Street Journal. Wow, this is amazing. On May 26th, Micron, that ticker symbol is MU, Micron became the 12th United States company to have a $1 trillion market cap value. It first crossed the $500 billion threshold 48 trading days earlier. Micron's run from $500 billion to a trillion was the fastest ever for a U.S. company, by a long shot. Prior to that, the record was 230 trading days by Tesla, and that was November of 2020 to October of 2021. So it basically, my gosh, not quite a sixth of the time, but, you know, amazingly short a period of time than the last company to do that. So congrats to Micron. It is, again, emblematic of what's been going on in general in the semiconductor industry. Speaking of which, according to Bloomberg, semiconductor stocks have been so hot that they have raced past Wall Street analyst price targets. The average Russell 1000 stock sits at about 15% below its consensus analyst price target. So when you look at analyst reports on these stocks, they give you price targets 12 months out. So the average stock is about 15% below its consensus target 12 months out. But the average stock in the semiconductor group is 2.2% above what its consensus price target was. So it's already exceeded it. Analysts are going to have to reprice this stuff. It's amazing. All right. I spoke a little bit earlier about how the stock market and the bond market are telling two different stories about how they think or when they think the situation with Iran and oil is going to be resolved. I will say it's not like many, unlike many things in our lives where there's two different stories. So when we look at inflation, there's a number of stories. So on the bad side, let's look at what's going on with beef, specifically ground beef. So according to the USDA, after first surging past $5 a pound for ground beef in June of 2023, then $6 a pound in June of 2025, the retail price for USDA ground beef jumped 20 cents to $6.90 a pound in April and is on pace to hit $7 a pound this summer. This is for ground beef. Not porterhouse, right? Beef prices have jumped $1.10 a pound. That's almost 19% in the last year and have doubled since the end of 2013. So that's the inflation story, on the increasing side in the food world. Let's look at the flip side of that. USDA again, the price of a dozen large eggs at the wholesale level, so that's not what you and I pay, but at the wholesale level, so what they sell them to the stores at, fell to just 50 cents for a dozen large eggs during the week of May 1st. That is the lowest since August of 2019. And since the USDA began pricing data in 2014, a dozen eggs at the wholesale level have cost 50 cents or less in just 15 out of 624 weeks. So now, remember folks, eggs were like the poster child for inflation in 2022. And now they're the poster child for prices coming down. So again, great example of how everything in life is cyclical. Take everything you hear with a thousand grains of salt and try and take a step back, look at the big picture. And it's sometimes hard to do. When we're in the fire, sometimes it's hard to do. But, you know, it helps us to make better decisions when we can do that. And lastly, according to Experian, in the first quarter of 2026, 19% of all new car loans had monthly payments of $1,000 or more. 19%, roughly 1 in 5 new car loans had monthly payments of $1,000 or more. That was just 5% of loans in the first quarter of 2021. And what's very interesting about this, of those loans, 74%, three quarters roughly, were for non-luxury models. And the five models with the highest percentage of $1,000 plus monthly payments, pickup trucks. So yes, we are a big car loving society and we're paying for it dearly. All right, folks, the music is playing. That means we are coming to the end of another show. I thank you so much for spending this last half hour of your life with me. It has been a pleasure to spend it with you. Again, you can catch the show live every Wednesday evening at 5 o'clock right here on 103.9. Go to our website, zambrifinancial.lpl.com. If you do, I promise I'll get back to you. And please, until next week, be well and God bless.
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21: For 103.9 LI News Radio, I'm Jay Oliver. Well, the New York Knicks will be on the court tonight for their first NBA Finals appearance since 1999. The Eastern Conference champion Knicks battling the Western Conference champion San Antonio Spurs at Frostbank Center in Texas. New York hasn't won an NBA championship since 1973, while the Spurs are looking for their first title since 2014. Tip-off this evening is set for 8:30. A 22-year-old woman now is still behind bars after being arrested for alleged role in a fatal stabbing. Prosecutors say Kristen Scully attacked 28-year-old Robert Carragher while he slept at his home in Massapequa, and the victim was found dead Monday. Scully and Carragher have been together for hours before the stabbing, but officials are not elaborating on a possible motive. If convicted of murder, Scully faces 15 years to life in prison. For 103.9 LI News Radio, I'm Jay Oliver. Today's news update brought to you by the Town of Islip Industrial Development Agency, where Long Island gets down to business.
0: ABC News, I'm Michelle Franzen. At the White House, President Trump says he remains confident Iran wants to make a deal, but says leadership is difficult to deal with. It comes as the U.S. and Iran are trading strikes despite a ceasefire in place. The U.S. Supreme Court ruling Alabama can move forward to use a congressional map for the midterms previously blocked by lower courts. Here's ABC's Devin Dwyer.
6: The bottom line is this is the culmination of years of litigation in Alabama. It is now removing one of those two majority black districts, a seat held by Democrats, and is the latest indication now that these race-based politics, including those that protect minority voters, are starting to give way to a new era.
0: In California, an hours-long hostage and bomb standoff at a bank in downtown Bakersfield ended with the suspect dead. Police say all 10 hostages were released unharmed. The FBI identified the man as Anthony Scott Searles Harris. This is ABC News.
2: From the LI News Radio Weather Center, for tonight, clear skies, the low by dawn around 60. As for the Thursday, we'll have lots of sunshine with a high near 85. Thursday night, some clouds, mostly clear with an overnight low around 63. For Friday, some clouds, but mostly sunny, will stay dry with a high near 91. Friday night, partly cloudy skies and a low around 70. For Saturday, some clouds, but mostly sunny with a high near 93. Saturday night, chance of rain after midnight, mostly cloudy and 70. From the LI News Weather Center, I'm Chris Keith.
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8: Welcome to the Senior Show. I'm your co-host, Neil Himmelstein, here with Tim Kenny. We are two
25: wild and aging guys.
8: And today, Tim, we have a special guest, Olga. Olga, why don't you introduce yourself and tell us a little about yourself?
26: Hello, everyone. I'm Olga Binyaminov. I am the owner of Exceed Learning Center. And above all, I just want to thank you for having me today.
8: Oh, no.
27: It's
8: absolutely
27: great having you. We love having exciting and interesting guests.
8: Yes. And what is it you do, Olga?
26: Besides doing the kids programs, the Regents Prep, tutoring, I also focus on adults and memory training. I am a brain coach. Yeah.
8: You know, my son was a brain coach for e-gamers. He got his master's in sports psychology. And if you look at Acer Computers, they might still have his blog. That was a while ago.
27: That's pretty interesting.
8: But yeah. It was interesting. Well, you know, sports psychology, half of sports is mental.
26: Yeah.
8: And half of life is mental. And Olga, you may or may not know this, but you know, I do a lot with long-term care. Over 51% of all claims are due to cognitive. 51%. And when they started long-term care, that wasn't as much of an issue, but it's more of an issue now. Why is it that there's more cognitive issues now than ever?
26: Well, first of all, there's a lot less engagement in using the brain, like actually doing math, doing writing, doing physical reading, and all of that decreases your cognitive ability.
8: Interesting. So for seniors, how, you know, what's a way that they can increase their cognitive ability? What is a way that they don't fall into this trap? How does that?
26: Well, cognitive decline actually starts at around 30. You don't have to wait until you're a senior to start improving.
27: So, Nia, we're in full swing, man.
8: Yeah.
26: Me too. I'm part of it. So there are things that you can do throughout your adulthood to actually prevent all that cognitive decline. Definitely nutrition. Nutrition is a big factor.
8: Yeah.
26: They're the exercise. And I hear that a lot from seniors or adults. Oh, my knees hurt or I can't do that. Simple exercises, yeah. Even walking 10,000 steps a day.
27: That's challenging, by the way, because my wife and I try and do that. And it takes a decent chunk out of your day, especially both my wife and I work. Then we go and we eat dinner. Then we try and like pull ourselves, and then to, you know, put on a pair of shorts and sneakers and then go in the, and, you know, out front and walk. It's a lot.
26: So in general, it's about 2 hours of walk.
27: Yeah,
26: but
27: yeah.
26: If you just think about it as chunks, not really doing it in one sitting, one time. In general, if you walk 10 minutes after every meal,
27: You'll get there.
26: You'll get there.
27: And it sounds easier than going 2 hours.
26: It's a lot easier than just waiting for the evening after you're exhausted and start walking.
27: And shot, yeah. And then my mother-in-law, Neil, she's 83. She lives with us. And I see her all the time with the crossword puzzles.
26: That's what I wanted to say.
27: And then
26: well.
27: in the other room in our dining room, she has a table with the 2,000, 3,000, $4,000 piece puzzle set.
26: Amazing.
8: Right.
27: Yeah. So like she's nervous. Like so she wants to make sure that she's staying ahead of the game a little bit.
26: This is so amazing. My grandparents are 90 and 87. My grandmother is turning 87 next month. That's what she does. My grandma does word search for as long as I remember her. And her and my grandfather play cards.
8: All that
26: really helps with memory. Mm-hmm.
8: That's great. And now, you know, the cell phones are kind of tough, like you said, at 30. I remember when I was a kid, I remembered everybody's phone number. Hmm. Now I don't even know my own.
27: I don't even remember the name attached to the phone number anymore. Now I have to scroll through my cell phone to try and figure out what the person's name was.
8: Yeah, so we've trained our brains to be lazy.
26: Yeah.
8: It's like, oh, ask Siri. Siri, I better not talk too loud. My phone might just jump in and say something to me. But it's become lazy. And, all this AI and ChatGPT. The good thing is I find my children and myself looking up things all the time. The bad thing is we're always looking up stuff and not thinking on our own.
27: Mm-hmm. Yep,
8: and allowing the computer to think for us. So it's a real challenge.
27: So, Olga, how'd you get into this? Like, how'd you get started in this? And I mean, becoming a biochemist, I mean, that's some serious stuff, right? So why don't you give us a little history on how you got to this part?
26: It's an interesting question. So, yes, I am a biochemist, graduated back in 2009. I am a college professor. I still work at Queens College.
27: What college?
26: Queens College. I've been there since 2009, just finished this semester. And I don't know if you're familiar with something that's called abacus mental math. I was always into learning and education for my kids. And one day I was watching this show on TV, and kids were doing something with their finger and figuring out numbers. So I said, I got to find out what that is. I had two kids at a time. I found a school that does this. I put my kids in there. My son was 11. My daughter, I think she was 4, just starting doing this. And they were doing that abacus mental math until my son finished the program. My daughter was 10 when COVID hit.
8: Wow.
26: And we didn't want to stop the program of abacus. So I hired someone that did it virtually. She finished the 10 levels at age 11. And then she said, okay, mom, so now what? What am I going to do with this? You made me do all that. What am I going to do with that? I said, you're going to teach it. But who's going to hire an 11-year-old? I said, I got to do something about it. I searched a school that teaches abacus mental math. I found a school in India virtually. And I took the class to become an abacus mental math teacher.
8: Wow.
26: And once
27: you followed in your children's footsteps.
26: I followed something that they can do with what I've forced them to do for years. So then we started doing abacus mental math for kids. And that's where Brain Gym started. Because I do it a little bit different than every other school. We don't just do the abacus. We do brain training. And as I continued advancing in my career, I came across Jim Quick and Dr. Amen. If anyone knows who these are the gurus of brain. And I started taking classes with them. And Jim Quick, I took some of his classes on brain and memory and how you train to remember better. Mm-hmm. And started reading Dr. Amen's books and started advancing with other educators. And then I said, this is it. We really need to know more about this. So I came up with a program for adults and started teaching a brain health class at the center. How do you improve that? So it really went on and on from there. I started adding more, started adding classes for adults like piano and Scrabble and things that really advance your memory.
27: Yeah. Yeah.
8: I love it.
27: Yeah. Yeah, that's incredible.
8: So do you teach abacus math to seniors as well?
26: So abacus math is really for kids ages 4 to 13.
27: Okay.
26: The component of abacus, which is the brain gym, is what I do with the seniors.
8: Gotcha.
27: So now when you're working with the seniors, do they Do they come to you? Do you go to them? Is it done virtually? Is it done by Zoom? How do you handle that?
26: So I do either they come to me or I go to them. Virtual and Zoom is not the same for something like that.
27: Mm-hmm. It's not, doable. Obviously, yeah.
26: It is doable. But I actually bring games, toys, things that you do physically with your hands, and that's a little bit challenging to do virtually.
27: I could see it, sure.
8: Yeah. So I had an interesting question. This goes back to your biochemist thing. So I've been reading a lot about peptides and how peptides are helping the brain. What can you tell me about that?
26: There's so many things that help the brain, depending on which peptides you're looking at. And I know there's so much research out there. A lot of these things are not certain yet. What I can tell you is that the brain works with anything that helps the brain grow. And the cells that grow in the brain are really depending on the food you eat, the exercise you do. So peptides are just a small component.
8: Okay.
27: Neil, what I'm finding...

0: What are some tricks of the trade that you would recommend for somebody like Neil, for Neil and I to do on a daily basis?
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0: Just in general, like some brain exercises.
1: Puzzles, reading 10 minutes a day, looking into challenges like learning a new word. I have a subscription on an app that just sends you a new word a day.
0: So we got the music playing. We're coming to the end of the show. So, Olga, how can somebody reach you?
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0: Give us the phone number one more time and slow it down. 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
0: 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And Neil?
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4: 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And speaking of strippers, Kennedy sliding down the pole as well. 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
5: Everyone, welcome back to the senior show where we have two wild and aging guys.
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5: We're getting good at it. You know, change is inevitable.
6: So, you know, one of the reasons, Olga, why we started this show, because Neil has a show, Main Street Code for Success?
5: For financial success, right.
6: And I had a show a couple of years back. I was the host of It's Just a Mortgage, where I kind of just wanted people to understand that the whole premise of the reverse mortgage, it's no different than any other mortgage.
7: Yeah.
6: It's just how it gets paid, you know, when and how it gets paid later on in life. But we then came together and created this show because we wanted, you know, people to understand that, you know, in life there's change. You know, it could be job changes, health changes, divorce, loss of a spouse, all this different stuff going on. And now with you here today, you know, the cognitive decline, the Alzheimer's, the dementia, and how can we slow that down or possibly reverse it, right? Is that even possible?
7: Well, depending which stage you are in. Alzheimer's, if you know, that's myelin sheets that are deteriorating. So I'm not really sure about reversing that. But if you start early and you work with your brain at early age, as early as possible, then that definitely can.
5: Well, I'm impressed that you put your kids through this mathematics thing.
7: Thank you.
5: I was always one that appreciated math. You know, and I look at my kids, and my daughter sort of was wired the way I was. My son, the teacher gave me this formula, and that's how we solve it like that. But don't you want to know that my daughter and myself,

0: do the same thing. We have to graph it out on the graph to say A plus B equals C. You can't just tell me A plus B equals C. I got to graph it out and figure out the numbers. So I like the whole mathematics. I don't think the way we teach today is, especially in this country, is right. There's a lot of wrong things with it. They don't focus on
1: with these stupid things, right? With the cell phones and the computers, like even the math now, you don't have to do math anymore. You just press a couple buttons and the
2: answer
1: comes out.
2: That's exactly what I wanted to say. Yeah. Right now, they don't even teach how you get certain things. You just put it on the calculator and you get the graph right there.
0: Right,
2: and it frustrates me so much when I tutor kids. Because this is not the right way. This is what causes early cognitive decline.
0: I agree.
1: I started in the mortgage business back in 1995. And, you know, we had a financial calculator and a slide rule and all that. You know, now, you know, I press a button, I get a monthly payment. You know, I don't have to think at all. It's crazy.
0: I never used a slide rule, but my brother had one. I was always fascinated by putting the things together. But I remember using the first calculator, the Texas TL-65 or something. I forgot the number. And that was the first commercial calculator. I think, I don't know what grade I was in, but I was like, wow, you know. And
1: so if you did the four, the three, the two L's and the O, you could flip it upside down and get hello.
0: Uh-huh. Oh, really?
1: Remember those days?
0: Yeah. That's when you had to think.
2: There's actually nothing wrong with all of those AI and calculators if you replace that with something else.
1: Right.
2: So, something simple like gardening is so great for your cognitive ability.
1: Oh, my mother-in-law does that too.
2: And that cannot be replaced by AI. You gotta go and physically do it.
0: I gotta have your mother-in-law on this show. I mean, come on, she sounds like she's with it.
1: She's very talented. Yes, she is.
3: Yep.
1: And she's fun to have.
0: Yeah, that's great. That's awesome. So mental health is very important. So, you know, walking every day. Now what I do when I'm in rhythm, I'm not in rhythm right now, but I would walk first thing in the morning. Because it clears my head. And during COVID, I invented my own version because we can nowadays. I have my walk and talk. 2 o'clock in the afternoon, I'm still doing my business, but I'm walking around doing 2 miles, 3 miles while I'm on the phone. And people think in my neighborhood I'm crazy, but oh, so be it. You know, they think
1: Who's the crazy gangster? Vinny the Chin? That he'd walk around in a bathrobe talking to himself.
0: Oh.
1: But meanwhile, he was sending out codes to all his people out there. But the feds thought he was crazy, but it was all by design.
0: Yeah.
1: So, Neil, you got them all fooled.
0: I got them all fooled. So, and then after dinner, I thought is a great way to work off your meal. But what it does is it clears your head.
2: Yeah.
1: Reduces the stress and it all goes right back into that again. You know, especially, I mean, you have a very stressful job and a stressful life and, you know, you got to manage that.
0: Yeah.
1: Right?
0: So,
1: like we all do.
2: Most of us,
0: right. Yeah. Life can be complicated.
1: Neil is just a recent grandfather.
2: Oh, congratulations. Yeah.
0: Thank you.
1: His daughter and son-in-law moved back from Hawaii back into his house.
0: Yeah.
1: So there's been a lot going on here the last couple of weeks.
0: Yes, yes, absolutely.
1: My daughter's getting married June 27th, so there's a lot going on in our house, right? So
2: all of this is, you as well.
1: You know, there's a lot of stress and build up, and we need to manage that.
0: Absolutely. You know, so. Well, instead of downsizing, we're upsizing.
1: in the mortgage world, in the reverse mortgage world, Neil, we call that now right-sizing.
0: Oh, right.
1: Because it's not politically correct to say downsizing because you may be insulting somebody.
0: Oh.
1: So it's right sizing.
0: Yes, we have to be politically correct. We're politically correct on this show.
1: Yes, we are. So, Olga, come on, tell us something. Tell us something. I don't know, Neil, what do you think? What could we share now?
0: Something mind-boggling.
1: Mind-boggling.
0: So what's the greatest person you've helped and how have you helped them get from A to B?
2: I did help several men and women with their memory. Actually, my very recent client was one that moved from New York to, I think it was California, and she experienced memory loss. We had a few private sessions through Zoom, obviously, because she wasn't able to attend in person. But even little things like her social life. One of the questions I asked her, how's your social life? And she said, you know, since I moved, it's really bad. I don't know anyone. I said, then we make it a business. You start going to clubs, to places where adult meet.
1: The interaction is huge. Yeah.
2: It's so important for memory. And even something as simple as driving. When we all drive, we put the GPS I don't think we even think where we go. And that also declines your memory because now you're not thinking as you're driving.
1: When I was when I drove with my wife for years, my wife would say, you're like a navigational genius because I always knew where I was and knew how to get out of places.
0: Not me.
1: Now with the GPS, I'm like a GPS idiot. But my wife is funny. She'll be at an intersection. And listen, it's a 50-50 chance. You're right, right? Left, do I make a left turn or a right turn? 50-50 shot? She is wrong 100% of the time. I don't know how she does it. It's crazy.
0: That's like me putting something together, like furniture or something.
1: Well, when you put something together, you have extra parts. That means you did it right. It's only wrong if you run out of parts.
0: Right.
2: Well, to your point, these are the things you can do. Improve your social life. Start doing things that you have never done before, like driving without a GPS. Yes, make mistakes. It's okay. If there's one route to take, take a different route. Try to find another way to get to the same destination. Put that brain cell
0: in action. But if you have cognitive decline, please don't drive in my neighborhood.
1: That's right.
0: You know, a lot of people, because I deal in long-term care and whatnot, one of the signs of early dementia, that's something you need to detect. And if you know somebody and you're with them every day, you may not even realize it because it's a gradual thing. But when they get in their car and they drive and they don't come back for a couple hours, I think that's the first sign that you have
1: that's a major. That's a major sign, Neil. Yes, it is.
0: Yeah. Or if you're like me and you miss your, you know, exit like all the time, that's absent-mindedness.
1: That's absent-mindedness. Right.
0: Because
1: you're thinking about 20 things at one time.
0: I'm sure. That's true, too.
1: What transpired today, what's going to go on tomorrow, and what's happening next week.
0: Absolutely.
1: I'm sure that's going through your head all the time. Is there a way for him to, is there something he could do to help him with that? No. Any suggestions, Olga? What?
2: No. Not sure.
1: Any specific, what's it, a pep? Pepcide? What were you saying before?
2: Peptide. Yeah.
1: Any specific peptide
0: you know, it's
1: he could
0: funny.
1: Use?
0: No, I was almost, I know I took her by surprise on the peptides.
2: You did. You certainly did.
0: here's the thing with the peptides. So I'm concerned with all these people taking all these GLP-1s and there's a rave and they're losing weight and Charles Barkley and, you know, what are the long-term effects? And you know what? If you're suppressing something long-term, there's got to be long-term effects.
1: There's got to be long-term
0: effects. And nobody's talking about that. Now they've gone into this whole discussion about peptides and memory and this and that. So everybody's trying to take the latest pill. What I wanted to get back to is practicing everyday good habits of walking, doing puzzles, and all these things is what's going to help, not the magic pill.
2: I think we all are so used to this easy way out.
0: Right.
2: We just want that magic pill. I want to take that pill, lose those 20 pounds. But the consequences are really long-term.
1: Yes,
0: absolutely.
1: It is. Hey, Olga, I know you can't hear the music, but Neil and I can.
0: Yes.
1: Why don't you introduce yourself and tell people how they can reach you, because this is exciting stuff.
2: Absolutely. Thank you. Olga Binyaminov, Exceed Learning Center. We are located on Willis Avenue in Albertson, 516-226-3114, exceedlearningcenterny.com.
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0: And this is Neil Himmelstein, 631-647-4694. Have a great evening, everybody. Thanks.
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5: For 103.9 LI News Radio, I'm Jay Oliver, 22-year-old woman out behind bars still after being arrested for her alleged role in a fatal stabbing. Prosecutors say Kristen Scully attacked 28-year-old Robert Carragher while he slept at his home in Massapequa, and the victim was found dead Monday. Scully and Carragher have been together for hours for the stabbing, but officials are not elaborating about a possible motive if convicted of murder. Scully faces 15 years to life in prison. NYU Langone Own Health, announcing its plans to build the first brand new hospital on Long Island in decades. The project at Huntington Quadrangle in Melville would feature a 500-bed hospital, emergency department, and research laboratories. Medical School's campus would also move from its current location in Mineola. The housing would be added for students and employees. There's no word yet when construction could begin. For 1039 LI News Radio, I'm Jay Oliver. Today's news update brought to you by the Town of Islip Industrial Development Agency, where Long Island gets down to business.
6: ABC News, I'm Michelle Franzen. Moments ago, House lawmakers passing an Iran War Powers resolution to limit President Trump's use of armed forces unless a declaration of war or authorization is enacted.
7: On this vote, the yeas are 215 and the nays are 208. The concurrent resolution is adopted.
6: The resolution is symbolic, but puts House lawmakers on the record showing a growing rebuke to the president's handling of the war. And despite a ceasefire, the Pentagon confirms U.S. forces shot down Iranian drones targeting U.S. forces in Kuwait overnight. President Trump telling reporters he doesn't think it will impact peace talks.
8: It takes two to tango. You understand that we hit them very hard on something that was unrelated. And so they were responding. But not very strongly.
6: In California, the 15-hour standoff at a bank in Bakersfield ended in the death of a suspect who said he had a bomb. Police say all 10 hostages were released unharmed. And on Wall Street today, stocks ending lower. This is ABC News.
9: From the LI News Radio Weather Center, for tonight, clear skies, the low by dawn around 60. As of the Thursday, we'll have lots of sunshine with a high near 85. Thursday night, some clouds, mostly clear with an overnight low around 63. For Friday, some clouds, but mostly sunny, will stay dry with a high near 91. Friday night, partly cloudy skies and a low around 70. For Saturday, some clouds, but mostly sunny with a high near 93. Saturday night, chance of rain after midnight, mostly cloudy and 70. From the LI News Weather Center, I'm Chris Keith.
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5: What's up, everybody? What's up, Bella Tambora?
6: What's up, Johnny?
5: How you doing?
6: All right.
5: Yeah, I love it. Johnny! I love that. So what's going on? What's up, everybody? Welcome to Motorcycle Mayhem Radio. And we are not live right now. You might think we are, but we are actually not live at the moment. So we are doing a show for you because we went on location today. Me and Bella, we went to Post 49... 87, right? The VFW 89.
6: And Beth, 49 and Beth
5: is in Bethpage today. They had an event today, a pig roast that we went to. We set up the whole show. It was awesome. And we did some interviews there. So
6: some music.
5: We were DJs today.
6: Yes.
5: Right? We were DJs. We were rocking the place. It was fun, man.
6: DJ,
5: it really was.
6: MC.
5: MC. Plus, how did I do with the raffles? Did I do pretty good with the raffles?
6: Oh, yeah. You were the raffle caller.
5: I think I was pretty funny,
6: I said,
5: actually.
6: You're the MC.
5: I think I was pretty funny. Was I funny? Because
6: you had people laughing.
5: But you know what Bella did to me, which I'm not really happy about? You don't laugh.
6: I know what you're going to talk about.
5: So they have all these raffles and a lot of great raffles. They had some really nice stuff out there. But they were Mets stuff. I am not a Mets fan. I do not like the Mets. I am a Yankee fan, diehard since I was born. I was born in pinstripes, okay? I've been to 5 World Series, all right, including 1981 when the Yankees did lose to the Dodgers, okay? I ran on the field with my father when the Yankees won the pennant, not in the big one in 78 when Reggie Jackson was bowling people over. But I did it in 81. We ran on the field, I remember. Anyway, so they have, like, Met hats, Met hats, all right, that you can win with dirt from the stadium, all right? I think the dirt is the team. They probably just, scraped it off the team, and there's your dirt.
6: But they had a few signed photos.
5: Yeah, I saw a baseball from the Met guy. I don't even know who it was.
6: One being Who's the guy that left the Yankees and went over to the Mets?
5: That wasn't signed, though. The Soto thing wasn't signed. They're not going to get him.
6: Soto.
5: But it wasn't signed.
6: It was signed.
5: No, it wasn't.
6: I tried to win it.
5: But it wasn't. Yeah, I know you did.
6: He was an ex-Yankee fan. Although I'm a Met fan, so it doesn't really matter.
5: No.
6: But I wanted to win it so badly. You want to know why?
5: I know why. Why?
6: Just to throw it in your face.
5: I know. That's just not right. Okay.
6: Even though they're losers,
5: They stink. But you know what? I am a Jet fan. I will say I'm a Jet fan, but they stink. That's all I can say. But you know what happened with me? I started football later in life, like my son. Okay, he's a huge baseball fan. All of a sudden, I tried to get him in the Little League, all the stuff. Took him to the baseball games, Yankee Stadium. I took him to Fenway. He had no interest, didn't care. All of a sudden, out of nowhere now, my son is the biggest Yankee fan I know. He watches every day, he's watching the baseball on his phone. He's always glued to the TV watching the Yankees now, which is pretty cool. But anyway,
6: now you have to go to the game with your son.
5: I do have to go to the game with my son, but you know what though? Football, I kind of started late, like my son with the baseball, and I was a Giant fan. I loved the Giants. Me and my brother, we always watched, every Sunday, we watched the Giants.
6: Why'd you change to a Jet fan?
5: I'm going to tell you what happened, okay? So, anyway.
6: You dated this girl who loved the Jets.
5: No, that did not happen.
6: Oh, okay.
5: My cousin had tickets, my aunt had season tickets for the Jets, right? And my cousin who was using them, he couldn't use them for a while. I'm not sure what happened to him. But ironically enough, his best friend and my UPS driver when I was working in Richmond Hill was the same guy. So we came to the warehouse and said, listen, I got your cousin's tickets here for the Jets. You know, I don't want them. I can't afford them. Do you want them? So I said, how much are they? Back then, this was like 1990 or 89, 90. There was like $500 for the whole season. Plus the games, the fake games, we call them preseason games. Right? So I bought them. Then me, my brother, my friends started going to every Jet game. Now we're Jet fans. This is, we became Jet fans. Mm. That's what happened to us. It was a big...
6: The cheap tickets got you.
5: Right. And then, you know, all the years watching the Jets, getting high hopes, just like being a Mets fan. The Mets give you high hopes, but then they just die. Okay? Well, this year they just stunk from the beginning, so I don't know what you're going to do with that. Anyway, but this is a motorcycle show, believe it or not. Anyway, we're talking about the raffles at the VFW today.
6: And we get into this conversation about baseball.
5: Baseball, exactly. So anyway, we do this event today, and it was a great event. It was fun, you know, doing the raffles. It was fun. They had like an open bar. I think for us, because we were pretty much donating our time. I don't know why. But it was a lot of great things that we did. The food was great. It was very touching. We played that song, Proud to Be American. It was nice looking at all the vets out there.
6: Yeah.
5: Right? Was that nice?
6: Yes.
5: And what kind of feeling did it give you?
6: Well, I'm patriotic to begin with, so I was ready to get on the mic and sing the song.
5: So was I, but this voice, man, isn't going to go anywhere.
6: God bless the USA.
5: God bless the USA.
6: No, oh, forget it.
5: No, okay.
6: People are going to get off real quick.
5: But anyway, it was such a touching moment. You know, it really was. And Lisa is such a great person, and she's awesome.
6: Oh, yeah, she's the new commander there.
5: New commander.
6: Awesome.
5: Yeah, she's very patriotic, and she's so involved. Because, you
6: go
5: know,
6: women power.
5: She was a gunner. I mean, I wouldn't mess with her. Would you mess with her? I wouldn't mess with her.
6: Yeah, in one second.
5: In 1 second, I wouldn't mess with her.
6: Oh, bleep.
5: Yeah, I had to bleep that one out, Bella. Right. But whatever. But so it was nice going to that thing today, seeing everybody, and you know, some faces we haven't seen in a while. You know, so Bobby kept winning things tonight from the damn vets. He kept winning things, and that girl, what was her name? Marcia, was it? I forgot her name.
6: There was a few that kept winning.
5: Yeah, you know, and we won the light. Did we win the light?
6: Yeah, and that was from a veteran. Yesterday they had a veteran who walks 22 miles every day, and he's a veteran. He's 79 years old.
5: Right.
6: And they had a big event yesterday for him, and he actually gave back to the post, and he donated, I think, around 10 lamps he made out of liquor bottles. Awesome. Awesome stuff, and yeah, so today we had a lot of veterans there. We had a lot of bikers who supported the event as well.
5: Bikers are a big part of it, so that's awesome.
6: And, you know, the AMVETs were there. It was ran in the VFW. We had a lot of veterans from the Vietnam War there, which is nice to see. And everybody contributed. They had a lottery board raffle. They had the commander's prize raffle, which was cool. It was like a barbecue and chairs to go with a little wagon kind of thing.
5: Yep.
6: So that was all neat. And they did their 50-50, which was cool.
5: Right.
6: And it was a nice event. It was nice. And they did the pig roast.
5: The pig roast. Yeah, I got to love it. The chicken, the pig roast. You know, me, actually, to be honest with you, I was kind of in the mood for like a hot dog today. It was really in the mood for was like a hot dog. But, you know, I figured I would wait for the hot dog for later. But anyway, it was a great event today. You know, great food, great prizes. Just great feeling, great atmosphere of everybody,
6: yeah,
5: right?
6: Yeah. It was packed.
5: So, yeah, so it was really good, man. It was really a great, and fantastic day.
6: Speaking of veterans, Abate on June 7th
5: right.
6: is having their Veterans Appreciation Run.
5: Right.
6: So, sign up is in the Riverhead Elks Lodge, 1239 East Main Street, Riverhead, New York, $20 a person. And it's going to end at Tiki Joe's, and that's 90 Bishop Place, Hamptons Bay, New York.
5: Oof, good deal.
6: So you'll get a light breakfast, and lunch will be available for purchase at the end of the site.
5: Very good.
6: And do it for the veterans. You know, come on out. Do the run. If you don't want to do the run, come and give a donation of $20.
5: Right.
6: You know, because the veterans need it. There's a lot of homeless veterans. There's both men and women who are homeless.
5: Absolutely.
6: There's.
5: Yeah, they get the welcome they were supposed to get when they came back from war.
6: From the Vietnam War.
5: Right. So now, you know, the vets are picking it up. So, you know, really awesome stuff that they're doing over there. But we're going to go to commercial real quick. We're going to come back. We got Jonathan Glazer on coming on the show with us in a minute when we come back. He's got a lot to talk about. We'll figure out what that. We'll find out what that's all about once we come back from vacation. Where am I going?
6: Vacation.
5: We'll be right back right after this. Hey, homie, don't go walking slow.
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5: Back on Motorcycle Mayhem Radio. And what's up, everybody? I'm with Bella Tambora. So check it out, man. So we're going to bring on Jonathan. Jonathan Glazer. I'm saying that right. I believe I'm saying that right. Right, Jonathan?
15: You are 100% correct.
5: All right. So how you doing, Jonathan? So tell us, everybody, what you do out there.
15: That's a very good question. Well, first and foremost, I'm a biker. I've been running for a number of years. I'm a member of the Suffolk County chapter of HOG. I'm also a member of the American Legion Riders Post 1244 Green Lawn chapter.
5: Okay.
15: I'm not a veteran. My father was. Okay. So as a member of the Sons of the American Legion, I'm eligible to ride with those fantastic gentlemen in post 1244, and it's something that I hold very near and dear to my heart.
5: Well, it's really an awesome thing to do and to be part of, you know, with everybody that what they've been through and all that, and to be able to be here now and enjoy riding a motorcycle and living a normal life, and you get to share that with them, which is pretty awesome.
15: Absolutely. And the work that we do with veterans, it brings tears to my eye. I'm just so happy to be able to do it. It's a fantastic community. And it's something that I see just as being a biker. So first of all, working with the veterans community, working with special needs communities and, working with the biker, community in general. One of the things that I see is that people don't necessarily get the attention from whether it's the financial industry or, sometimes the legal industry in terms of, really people don't necessarily know exactly what they need to do in order to, whether it's retire, whether it's to protect their family. One of the big things in the motorcycle community are people who unfortunately get into accidents and they get big settlements. And I've talked about this with Rich Jaffe and with Motorcycle Mike as well. People sometimes get these settlements. They're in horrible accidents.
5: Right.
15: They get these settlements. And then what do they do with that money? What happens then is a lot of people come from, and I apologize, my cat, I'm in an undisclosed location. And
5: that is awesome. This is live.
15: Manager.
5: This is what happens when you do a podcast, you know what I'm saying? That is awesome.
15: Absolutely. Absolutely. What frequently happens is that people will come out of the woodwork, family members. Oh, you got some money. Terrible that you got injured. Let me help you invest it. I got something that'll take, that's $550,000 and it will make a couple million dollars.
5: Right.
15: And that money disappears.
5: So where do you come in with all this now?
15: So what I'm able to do, and as a registered representative, I've got a number of options, and I can help someone take a settlement and make it into lifetime income. And it's a beautiful thing to be able to help someone that way, where people are coming at them and saying, hey, I've got investments for you. This isn't just an investment. I'm not talking about one specific product. I'm talking about a whole variety of ways of approaching this, because every individual is an individual. Every person has different needs, different goals, different objectives. They want to live their lifestyle the way that they want to live their lifestyle. And I got into this business so I could help people to do that.
5: Right.
15: So depending on what they want to accomplish, I'm there to help them with a variety of options.
5: Yeah, that's awesome.
15: In order to make their lifestyle the way that they want it to be.
5: So have you ever seen some kind of situation where you actually came in and you made a difference in their lives, like a huge, like you have a good story about that?
15: So it's a very good question. So One of the things that we do is life insurance. And life insurance is one of those things people don't necessarily think about, that would be such a huge positive thing. They look at this as an expense, and it's really not, because what it does is it creates, in essence, an instant estate. So you right. might be struggling. You have someone who's got a family, and they've got a couple of kids, and you got a wife, and maybe there's a disparity in income. And what we've been able to do is to, first of all, give peace of mind, which is fantastic.
5: Yeah, that's the biggest part.
15: But I've had situations where someone unfortunately passes away, and I'm able to walk in and hand them $1 million check and say, all right,
5: wow,
15: let's keep you in this house. Let's not make you move out of this house. Let's not make your kids uproot from their friends, mm-hmm. and able to kind of maintain their lifestyle. Right. So had to do that, a couple of times, and it's an incredibly emotional experience to be able to do that.
5: I'm sure, absolutely. So how does somebody get in touch with you? What's the name of your company? How do you do this?
15: So I am registered representative with New York Life. They can reach out to me by email, by telephone. My phone number is 516-551-6629. My email is jglazer. I'll do that phonetically. It's Juliet Golf Lima Alpha Zulu Echo Romeo jglazer at FT, that's Foxtrot Tango, .NewYorkLife.com.
5: Okay. Now, what's the biggest cases you see? You see a lot of motorcycle accidents? What do you deal with most?
15: Primarily motorcycle accidents, they certainly do happen. Automobile accidents are it's just because of the volume of people who are driving. You know, the truth about motorcycle accidents, every time you get on a bike, every time I get on a bike, I know that something can happen outside of my control. It's very scary.
5: Especially living in New York.
15: Certainly. People blame the drivers. The truth is, when I get behind the wheel, and yes, I am better because I do, especially when I see a motorcycle, I am very aware, but I turn the radio on. I know we're not supposed to, but occasionally I glance at the phone. When you're in that cage,
5: falls guilty to that. Everybody feels guilty to that, but you know what? Man, you got people out there though, man. I'm also a truck driver, and I see people. I mean, I'm going to actually get a webcam. I can start a whole new show, right, Bella?
6: Yes.
5: On just these idiots that are on the road, like people that just doesn't use their head. They stop because they missed their turn, so they stop in the middle of the road and put their blinker on. They got to wait for everybody to pass. So meanwhile, they're causing all this traffic behind them. And if somebody's not paying attention, you got to run into the back of this guy. So, you know, everyone falls guilty to it, but you got to really try not to.
6: Oh, what about like someone's in the left lane and they've noticed they're going to miss their exit.
5: Oh, yeah.
6: So they just go through like three lanes to get off the exit. Meanwhile, they're cutting everybody off. They don't even look. They don't even care. And yeah.
5: So. Well, my biggest thing that you'll love this, Jonathan. Well, I'm coming home from Florida one day, me and my daughter, and we're in the left lane of Route 95 going through Virginia, if I remember correctly. No, I'm sorry, I was in the middle lane. And we're doing about 75, 80 miles an hour. We're kicking it. And the guy in the left lane, probably about maybe 300 feet ahead of me, decides, oh, my God, I'm missing my exit. So he stops in the middle of the road, stops, and then just starts getting over at like 5 miles an hour to get off the exit. And on my right, there's a tractor trailer coming. The tractor trailer sees him. He goes off the road. Right, almost onto the grass, onto the shoulder, and it goes past the car, and the guy gets off the exit like there was nothing wrong. I'm like, really, what is wrong with you? You know what I mean? So is this stuff that you're dealing with also right now?
15: Absolutely. There's also road conditions. Personally, so Memorial Day, I was we were in a ride, and the parade was canceled, but I brought my bike to our fundraiser. It was over in Greenlawn, and there was a giant pothole, but it didn't look like it was a giant pothole. It was filled with water, and I thought it was very shallow. I almost lost it going in. But in terms of what I'm seeing, you get things like that all the time where people don't realize, and we've got sinkholes going on, So we had one in LaGuardia and one in the LIE, exit 49.
5: Exactly.
15: Fell into it.
5: Wow. That is crazy. So we're going to come right back to you because we got to go to commercial real quick. So stay right there, Jonathan. I want to get more with you and more about your company and, you know, let people know what you can do for them. All right. So, I'm Johnny Rizzo. I am Bella Tambora. This is Motorcycle Mayhem Radio. Check us out on Facebook, Instagram, TikTok. We're everywhere. iHeart, Google, Spotify, all those great, beautiful platforms. So stay right there, share the show, and we'll be right back.
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23: The 103.9 LI News Radio. I'm Jay Oliver. New data now being released involving dangerous driving on Long Island roads last year. Sub County Police handed out more than 76,000 tickets, which was a 25% increase from year 2024. But in Nassau, County Police issued roughly half of the safety-related tickets than they did 2 years prior. Among the activities the police cracked down on include distracted driving, also speeding, impaired driving, and seatbelt use. The National Hockey League revealed the format for next year's All-Star Game on Long Island. It was announced yesterday. The event at UBS Arena will consist of 5 teams who will compete in a 3-on-3 round-robin elimination tournament. And there will also be popular events like fastest skater, hardest shot, accuracy, and a passing challenge. The NHL All-Star Game is scheduled for Saturday, February the 6th. For 103.9 LI News Radio, I'm Jay Oliver. Today's news update brought to you by the Town of Islip Industrial Development Agency, where Long Island gets down to business.
24: ABC News, I'm Michelle Franzen. Moments ago, House lawmakers passing an Iran War Powers resolution to limit President Trump's use of armed forces unless a declaration of war or authorization is enacted.
25: On this vote, the yeas are 215 and the nays are 208. The concurrent resolution is adopted.
24: The resolution is symbolic, but puts House lawmakers on the record showing a growing rebuke to the president's handling of the war. And despite a ceasefire, the Pentagon confirms U.S. forces shot down Iranian drones targeting U.S. forces in Kuwait overnight. President Trump telling reporters he doesn't think it will impact peace talks.
26: It takes two to tango. You understand that we hit them very hard on something else unrelated. And so they were responding. But not very strongly.
24: In California, the 15-hour standoff at a bank in Bakersfield ended in the death of a suspect who said he had a bomb. Police say all 10 hostages were released unharmed. And on Wall Street today, stocks ending lower. This is ABC News.
27: From the LI News Radio Weather Center, for tonight, clear skies, the low by dawn around 60. As of the Thursday, we'll have lots of sunshine with a high near 85. Thursday night, some clouds, mostly clear with an overnight low around 63. For Friday, some clouds, but mostly sunny, will stay dry with a high near 91. Friday night, partly cloudy skies and a low around 70. For Saturday, some clouds, but mostly sunny with a high near 93. Saturday night, chance of rain after midnight, mostly cloudy and 70. From the LI News Weather Center, I'm Chris Keith.
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4: All right, we are back on Motorcycle Mayhem Radio. I am Johnny Rizzo. I'm with Bella Tambora, the very lovely, the very beautiful Bella Tambora. You got nothing to say? let's take it back to Jonathan over here. What's up, Jonathan? So tell us again how people can get in touch with you and the services that you offer them that you can help them out if they have a motorcycle accident or something like that, or even a car accident, or what about like falling down the stairs or something? Can you help out with that too?
5: Absolutely. So, the situations that you described there where people, come into money in the sense that, they have a horrible accident happen to them. Whether it's a settlement or they go through litigation and on the back end, they're given some money, and money doesn't really compensate for pain and for suffering and for the disruption that it does to life. But what it can do is provide an income. So people get a pile of money, and it's very similar to someone, for instance, who, let's say they've got a 401k, a big 401k, and they get into retirement. Well, what are they doing? Are they just withdrawing from that? You've got a big pile of money, the money can be used to create a lifetime income. And it's something that, and there are different ways of doing it where if you've got a spouse, it can be for the both of your lives. You can have it where it also leaves money to your beneficiaries at the end. It can be structured all different ways. But so someone who does suffer the situation where they can no longer work, we can help them. And I got into this business really to be able to help people. And that's the most gratifying aspect of it.
4: Sure.
5: So, and when I sit down with someone and I have a conversation and sometimes it's nothing as dramatic as a car accident. It could just be someone who's not too sure about what they're going to do when they retire. So to sit down with them, one of the happiest things is when I sit down and it turns out that they've got things in place that they are all set. And for me to say, hey, there's nothing for me to do for you.
4: Right.
5: Unfortunately, that very rarely happens, but it does occasionally happen. And people with significant means, it's not, you know, something that just comes right out of the sky of, hey, this is what you do in order to ensure that you and your family and your loved ones are taken care of. Right. There are all kinds of things. And even, for instance, and this sounds crazy, but buying life insurance policies on children. And it may sound morbid, but what actually it is, it becomes an investment vehicle where you put a little bit of money and it's for a limited amount of time, could be for 10 years that you fund it, and it's not a crazy amount of money. And this kid becomes a trust fund baby. So you figure, you know, who doesn't want to be a trust fund baby, but these are things that can be set up so that the kid gets to a certain age, and whether it's by their retirement, they've got a few million dollars in this retirement account, essentially.
4: Right. Well, that's awesome, man. I mean, I think, especially for being a motorcycle rider on Long Island, I mean, are you like just in New York, or are you everywhere?
5: I can cover all 50 states.
4: Oh, wow, that's awesome. So, you know what, especially living in New York, and some of the other states out there that are pretty crazy drivers as well. But, you know, upstate New York isn't that bad. Maybe some parts of Florida isn't that bad. Hey, Bella?
6: Right.
4: And Bella, you won't ride in Long Island, Queens. You ride upstate.
6: Yes, I do.
4: Right. So what do you think about what he offers here? I think it's a great thing.
6: It is. Because if you have money and you don't know how to invest it, there is ways that you could live off your interest.
4: God bless you.
6: Thank you. And not have to work another day in your life if you know how to invest it properly.
4: Right.
6: So it's good to have somebody that could guide you in that way.
4: Especially if you have a motorcycle accident, yeah.
5: And I got a horror story that I got from one of your sponsors who told me he had someone that won, and it's a terrible word, but they got about, if I remember correctly, the number was something like $4 million in the settlement. Wow. And he was saying, hey, listen, you need to invest this. Family members came out of the woodwork, and make a long story short, they wound up with like maybe $15,000 to $20,000 left because they were just...
4: Wow.
5: The bone.
4: I mean, I think it's good that you work. You work alongside with Rich a lot, or you all different people.
5: I'm sorry, I didn't catch that.
4: Do you work alongside with Rich a lot?
5: So we just started working together. We're establishing a relationship. So he did, and he told me that story. And he's a great guy. In fact,
4: oh my God, he is an angel. He is a saint. I love Rich, man. He very an amazing. Lawyer. And the important thing about what Rich does, okay, I know other motorcycle lawyers out there that they want to talk about, you know, motorcycle accident, blah, blah, but they don't ride. They come out like they do ride, but they don't. Rich rides every day. He's everywhere. Right now he's up in Lake George or in Laconia.
5: Yep.
4: Right? He's every day he's somewhere. So, you know, if I'm riding a motorcycle and I have an accident, I'm going to want to go talk to Rich, who understands my side of the story. You know what I mean? He understands, you know, the situation that we could be in, because he could be in the same situation.
5: Sure.
4: You know what I'm
5: saying?
4: It
5: makes a difference.
4: It makes a huge difference. So I think what you and working with Rich is the best thing you can do, because he is an amazing attorney. And, you know, if you need a lawyer, ridingcounsel.com, he's the guy to call, because he's my guy. That's for sure. I can tell you that much. So,
5: yeah, well, you know, I'm here to add value, and anyone within the motorcycle community who wants to talk, I'm happy to discuss it. My number again, 516-551-6629. That's my cell phone.
4: Yeah.
5: And I'm happy just to listen. I'm one of those guys. Seems like I talk a lot, but.
4: That's great.
5: But I do, I have one mouth, two ears. I'm very good at listening. I'm very good at understanding what someone's goals, desires, and what they're looking to accomplish. And then if I can help them along the way, that's a win-win.
4: There you go.
6: Do you have an email address as well?
5: I do. It is Jay Glazer, J-G-L-A-Z, as in Zulu, E-R, at FT, that's foxtrottango.newyorklife.com.
4: All right, that's awesome, man. So New York Life is the name of the company, obviously, right?
5: Yes, it's a 180-year-old company.
4: Yeah, I know New York Life, yeah. Yeah, it's a great company. But you know what?
5: Go ahead.
4: We're going to get you in the studio. Because, you know, we have a lot of listeners on this show. I mean, we have listeners from all over the world. You know, this show expands, you know, from being on Facebook and YouTube to parts of it go on Instagram, TikTok, you know, iHeart, Google, Spotify, plus Roku, Fire Stick, and Apple TV, plus we're on in the UK. You know, if that's going to help you, but plus we're on a Rock Rage Radio, which is all over the country. They got over like 4 or 5 million followers on that. That we're on a show there too. So we do about maybe 3 or 4 shows, different shows, all over the place every week. So, you know, I think that we can definitely help get your name out there, no doubt on that.
5: That'd be all fantastic. Right.
4: So we're going to have you in the studio hopefully next week. I got away with this one. Like, by doing that event today that we're going to be going to in a minute, you know, we got to get the night off tomorrow. That's how, yeah. It works
5: nothing
4: out.
5: Nothing wrong with that.
4: Nothing wrong with that at all. So, Belle, anything you want to add?
6: Nothing I could really say, except it is important to invest your money and think of your future. For sure.
4: There you go. So, all right. So, you have anything else you want to add there, Jonathan?
5: No, listen, I appreciate the opportunity to reach and help so many people, and I look forward to discussing it some more.
4: Absolutely. We're definitely going to have you on Monday in studio, because, you know, we're both Comac boys, man. Did you go to Comac schools or no?
5: No. I grew up in Belmore.
4: Belmore. My brother's over in Seaford. All right.
5: Okay. Very good.
4: So we have Fat Boys Burrito. Speaking of Belmore, he's over in Belmore, one of our sponsors. We have Fat Boys Burrito in Belmore, East, Northport, Patchogue.
5: I love Fat Boys Burrito. That's awesome.
4: Fat Boys, that day are amazing.
5: I just dropped 50 pounds, so I'm trying to stay away from it, but it's very tempting stuff.
4: Well, I can't stay. We get it every Monday. They feed us every Monday. Fat Boy Burrito, they bring it in the studio.
6: Oh, you're in trouble when you come in.
4: Oh, yeah. So, good stuff. So, Jonathan, again, I want to thank you so much for coming on the show with us. I'm looking to talking to you some more, working with you, and getting a great relationship together. And that'd be great. Me, you, and Rich together. No one can stop us, all right?
5: Unstoppable.
4: Unstoppable. All right, well, you have yourself a great night, a great rest of the weekend, and we'll see you next Monday, all right?
5: Thank you. My cats say thank you as well.
4: The cat, yeah, love the cat. That's funny. Great stuff, man. You have yourself a great night.
5: Okay, thank you so much.
4: Good night. All right, man. So that sounds awesome, man. You know, really good stuff. So we got to move over to what we did today. We have a lot of material that we're going to be playing on the show, so
6: yes,
4: stick around, guys. We got the stuff that we did from the VFW hall today, 4987, right?
6: Yeah.
4: So the VFW and Lisa.
6: A few different people.
4: Well, Lisa's sixth appearance on the show. We got Bobby on the show. We got a lot of great stuff. So good stuff coming up. So again, I am Johnny Rizzo. So make sure that you follow us everywhere, guys. On Facebook, on YouTube, right? On Instagram, TikTok. Me and Belle do our own little thing called Belle and Johnny's Adventures. We went to Italy for 3 weeks, so now we think we're world travelers. Right? But we have a lot of fun doing it though, right, Bella?
6: That's on Instagram and Facebook.
4: So we're going to take it over now to the VFW Hall. Thank you for watching. Don't go anywhere. We'll see you next week. Right, Bella?
6: Yes.
4: All right. Well, everybody, enjoy their night. Alrighty? Alright, we'll be back. They told me don't go walking slow.
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6: 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And in case you missed it, you'll hear excerpts of conversations with Christine Balling, the latest in the Middle East, congressional candidate Marvin Williams, and Jim Antley on the hot races around the country in primary time, including that of California. 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
7: Hey, what's up, everybody? What's up out there?
8: Hey, everybody.
7: Man, where are we? We're at Post 4987. Turn around, show all these people.
9: Come on, how about a big round of applause for Lisa out there, guys? Come on. Give it. And all those vets. And all those vets. Beautiful. Thank you all.
7: So what's up, everybody? I am with Bobby Muller Jr. from the Alliance. How you doing, brother?
10: Good to see you again.
7: Always great to see you, man.
10: Yes, sir.
7: You gotta get right close to that mic,
10: all right? You got it. How's that? Is that better?
7: Do you hear yourself better?
10: I can hear myself better, but I don't really. I'm not the one that wants to hear me anymore.
7: We all want to hear you, Bobby.
10: That's great. I'm around. You talk too much. That's what I'm told.
7: You're not talking, but that's good though, man.
10: That's what they tell me. So I'm good with that.
7: So you got a run coming up, but first let's explain to everybody who you are. Well, and what you do.
10: I'm Bobby Muller Jr. I'm on Facebook. I ride with the Clean and Sober Club called the Alliance MC. We promote hope for the addict and alcoholic that still suffers and rides.
7: Right.
10: We give them the idea, or we show them that being clean is something that we really want to achieve and stay. You know, clean, if we don't pick up, we have a better chance of making it through the day.
7: Yeah.
10: You know, and where we show, everywhere I go, I tell them I have 14 years in a 12-step program.
7: Well, that's fantastic, man.
10: Thank you.
7: You do great. That takes a lot to do, man. That's not easy. I got to say, you know, I do drink. I don't do any drugs. I don't do any drugs at all. Well, you know, occasionally I'll drink some beers and stuff, right?
10: Sure.
7: But I had to quit. I had to. What's in my heart.
10: Yeah, okay.
7: Back in 2013, so I quit drinking for 2.5 years.
10: Yes.
7: It's a difference when someone tells you you have to quit, you can never drink again.
10: Yes.
7: And doing it like you did it, because you wanted to do it.
10: Well, nobody told me, but I was, you know, the story is that I blamed everybody else for my problems because there was no accountability for my using drugs and alcohol.
7: Right.
10: And in the end, I was alone for Thanksgiving, Christmas, and New Year's, and it was everyone else's problem.
7: Right, right.
10: I didn't cause any of it. They caused it. They caused me.
7: So now you are having a run coming up, right?
10: Yes. With Alliance MC, we have an annual

0: run the Benefits Phoenix House. It's I don't know. It's on July 26th.
1: Right.
0: It's at Eisenhower Park.
1: Okay.
0: Sign up is from 10 to 12.
1: Okay.
0: And then at 12 we take off. We go down Meadowbrook Parkway to Ocean
1: Wait,
0: Parkway.
1: By the way, yes.
0: Yes. It's, I don't remember. I think it's, what is it, 25 or 30 miles?
1: 24. No, about 25 miles.
0: 25 miles round trip. We go all the way down. We do the circle at Wantagh. We go all the way down to Robert Moses.
1: Right.
0: Turn around, come back. And then we put on a spread. And we have a band. We have space food, barbecue, hamburgers, hot dogs. Anybody that would like to donate a dish,
1: yeah,
0: we throw it out there. And, you know, it's, again, it's about helping the addict and alcoholic that still suffers.
1: Sure.
0: You know, and Phoenix House is a recovery house that teaches people how to exist in the world without drugs and alcohol.
1: Yeah. There you go, man. Well, Bob, I'm really proud of you, man. Keep it going, brother. You know, you're living a great life now. You got everything under control. Which is awesome.
0: I have no control, Johnny. And that's just for today. But,
1: okay.
0: But I do pride myself on, if I just don't pick up, everything is possible.
1: Right.
0: The second I pick up, nothing's possible anymore.
1: All right, well, Bobby, man, thanks for coming on.
0: God bless you.
1: We'll see you at your run on the 26th of July. All right, we are back on Motorcycle Mayhem Radio. I am Johnny Rizzo, and I am with Lisa. How do you say your last name?
2: Hudak. H-U-D-A-K.
1: Like, Hudak.
2: That's exactly what people say. They're like, hey, Hootie. Hootie who?
1: Who that over there? So we're here with the VFW Post 4987, which is awesome here, Bethpage.
2: Yes.
1: It's a beautiful room we got here. A lot of people. How's everybody doing?
2: Hello.
1: Turn the camera around, Mikey. See everybody. There we go. All right. So we are here.
3: Same place everybody else.
1: Live. Well, not live. Kind of lying about being live. We'll be live tomorrow night.
2: We'll be live tomorrow night. That's okay.
1: So we got a great event going on here today. The food was fantastic. You had some pulled pork. You had some chicken. You had some pasta.
2: Pasta.
1: I see you got that Italian basket over there.
2: Yeah.
1: You know who's looking at that, right?
2: You are. Exactly. You are.
1: So tell us why you have this event today. What's going on?
2: So, again, I'm the commander of 4987.
1: Commander.
2: Yes. I'm a woman of many hats, but this is our annual fundraiser, and we raise money for veterans who need it. So if we have an elderly veteran in our community who needs help paying the rent, we help cover the difference. If we find that there are homeless veterans sleeping at the train station, we make little like sanitary or care packages, and we drop it off to them. We also donate to the Lieutenant Dan Foundation, Trees for Troops. We send care packages to the forward deployed. We do canines for vets, so we help link up a veteran who needs a canine. We do a lot of good work. We are a small post, but we do a lot, and this is our number one thing that we do a year, and I am so glad that so many people came here to support the veterans, because it means so much to me.
1: Well, you know what? It's about time, though, right? I mean, it's so sad that some of these veterans went to war to come back to nothing.
2: Yeah.
1: And don't get the respect that they should have gotten.
2: No.
1: Right? So, you know.
2: Especially, we have a lot of Vietnam veterans here, and they never got the welcome home that they deserve. So every time I see a Vietnam vet, I always say, welcome home.
1: Every time I see a vet, I say, thank you, yes.
2: Yes.
1: Well, it's incredible what you're doing here. You are a vet yourself.
2: I am. I'm a retired Navy veteran. I'm a 240 gunner. I'm also...
1: Hudak. That's who it is.
2: Yeah, and I
1: Commander
2: also...
1: Hudak.
2: And it's funny because I have my commander here from District 10, and this September, I will be his junior vice commander.
1: Oh, okay.
2: So I got voted in as junior vice commander of Nassau County.
1: Well, you're really going far, man. That's awesome.
2: Listen...
1: So, this is your life, though. This is what you do.
2: It's all for the veterans. I give back to those who have supported me. And
1: exactly.
2: It's a cause near and dear to my heart. And even to see veterans here, people from the community come in,
1: right.
2: Bikers here, because I always go to the biker events, and to see them be like, you know what, we're coming to your event to support you, like, that means so much, because it bridges the gap between veteran and the biker community.
1: Right,
2: and,
1: right.
2: Like, for them to support us,
1: absolutely,
2: it's just absolutely amazing.
1: It is amazing. It really is amazing. residency here. And now I am not a vet, and just to be here to see all this is an amazing thing to have.
2: But I do want to thank you and Dawn for that you donated your time, and I hope you guys are having fun and ate good or have more.
1: We did.
2: It's near and dear to my heart. Thank you so much. I also want to thank, they left, but thank you, Jason Morge and David Collins. They were here at 5:30 a.m.
1: Wow.
2: Roasting the chickens and the pig.
1: That takes a long time. Yeah.
2: Yeah, so it was a lot of hard work, and like I kept thanking them, thank you, thank you, thank you, and they were like, no, it's our joy. We love to do it. Thank you so much.
1: So, Lisa, let's talk about real quick before you go.
2: Okay.
1: You have the AmVet Riders Chapter 111 bike raffle as well coming up.
2: Yes, we do.
1: We just got a ticket.
2: I am also, as if I don't wear enough hats, I am a AmVet Rider supporter for Chapter 111. We have a bike raffle fundraiser. The drawing is on October 10th. It's $50 a ticket. We only have 300 tickets. If you don't want the bike and your ticket gets pulled, we will give you $5,000 cash.
1: Hey.
2: In lieu of the bike.
1: Here's our plane tickets to Italy, baby.
2: So contact me, contact any AmVet Rider 111 Facebook page. Say, hey, we want tickets. Somebody will reach out to you, and we will get you a ticket.
1: Excellent. Thank you, Lisa. Well, again, your sixth appearance.
2: My sixth appearance.
1: So what do we got here now also?
2: Oh, also, the Bethpage Salute America 250. So our veterans at the Northport VA, they kind of get ignored. And we have here and on the tables going around, you can send a message to a veteran and we will hand deliver them to the veterans.
1: That's
2: so
1: awesome.
2: They feel good and they're not forgotten. So again, people here are filling them out. Send a message. If you want, contact me. I can give you one.
1: Lisa, thank you.
2: Thank you, and thank you, Dawn. I love you.
1: Lisa Kudat.
2: Kudat.
1: Not Hudat, Kudat.
2: There you go.
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9: 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From the city to the tips of the North and South Fork. 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
10: For 103.9 LI News Radio, I'm Jay Oliver. Well, the New York Knicks will be on the court tonight for their first NBA Finals appearance since 1999. The Eastern Conference champion Knicks battling the Western Conference champion San Antonio Spurs at Frostbank Center in Texas. New York hasn't won an NBA championship since 1973, while the Spurs are looking for their first title since 2014. Team tip-off this evening is set for 8:30. A 22-year-old woman now is still behind bars after being arrested for alleged role in a fatal stabbing. Prosecutors say Kristen Scully attacked 28-year-old Robert Carragher while he slept at his home in Massapequa, and the victim was found dead Monday. Scully and Carragher have been together for hours before the stabbing, but officials are not elaborating about a possible motive. If convicted of murder, Scully faces 15 years to life in prison. For 103.9 LI News Radio, I'm Jay Oliver. Today's news update brought to you by the Town of Islip Industrial Development Agency, where Long Island gets down to business.
11: ABC News, I'm Michelle Franzen. With the war in Iran grinding into a fourth month, House lawmakers today passed a war powers resolution for the first time aimed at limiting President Trump's use of U.S. forces without a declaration of war authorization. ABC's Karen Travers says it comes as a fragile ceasefire is being tested.
12: President Trump today said Iran was, quote, reciprocating when it struck the airport in Kuwait, a drone attack that left one dead and more than 60 injured. He said the U.S. had hit Iran hard and they were responding. The president claimed negotiations with Iran are going, quote, very well, and that a deal could be reached this weekend. But at the same time, he also said it may not happen.
13: The U.S.
12: Karen
13: Supreme
12: Travers,
13: Court.
12: ABC News, the White House.
13: The U.S. Supreme Court ruling Alabama can move forward to use a congressional map for the midterms, previously blocked by lower courts. Severe storms continue to target parts of the South and upper plains, including the threat of tornadoes. And in Texas tonight, San Antonio Spurs taking on the New York Knicks in game one of the NBA Finals. This is ABC News.
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8: Welcome to LI in the PM, the best of recent interviews with your host, Jay Oliver, brought to you by the Town of Islip Industrial Development Agency, where Long Island gets down to business.
10: Well, we know primaries, certainly a big topic around this country. New York will have its own come June the 23rd. And participating in one of the primaries is right here on the island in the highly contested 4th Congressional. That's where Lieutenant Colonel Marvin Williams will make his bid and try and get the Republican nod. And that's to go up against the incumbent there, Laura Gillen. We're talking about that 4th Congressional district, as we welcome in Lieutenant Colonel Marvin Williams. Very good morning to you, sir. How are you? And thank you for your service, by the way.
20: Oh, thank you so much, Jay. Glad to be on with you. Hey, every year that I served, I was doing it for my country and for the 4th District, and I'm proud of my accomplishments as an Air Force chaplain.
10: Marvin, this has been, you know, kind of a back and forth, this 4th Congressional. You know, with Gillen, then Anthony Desposito, who got the spot, lost the spot, was contemplating kind of a return match to no avail, and, you know, trying to find some candidates, obviously, in a very important district, obviously. And lo and behold, your name pops up, Joe Cairo and whatnot, as far as Republican chair. Give me a sense of kind of how it all came about for you, my friend. How'd you get into this whole landscape? Let's hear.
20: Absolutely. Yeah, absolutely, Jay. Hey, we've been in conversation with this. I've been in conversation with Joe Cairo, the chairman, and the committee over the past year or so. And, of course, as it panned out, you know, I did the petition, went through the petition process, and, you know, and the committee decided that they were going to go with another candidate, who we know who that is, and which is fine, because it's, you know, committees don't make a decision on who, you know, who wins. You know, voters make a decision on who wins. And so we're both in this in the primary, and I'm looking forward to pushing forward to, basically my experience, you know, 30 years in the Air Force, you know, working in public safety and working on the Hill, you know, and knocking on thousands of doors in the 4th District, you know, to demonstrate, you know, that I'm out here campaigning and listening to voters.
10: And what are the voters saying? Well, I mean, what are the voters' needs? What are they telling you as far as what they want to see? What have you gathered over the last couple of months? Let's hear that.
20: Yeah, absolute taxes. That's the number one thing, taxes and affordability. Our young people are saying they cannot afford, you know, to move out of their parents' home. They graduate from college. They said they've done all the right things. They followed the system. And, you know, they're getting jobs in New York City and Long Island, but they can't afford, you know, they can't afford it. And so we have to do something about it. And the most pressing thing that I'm hearing is our older population who have contributed to our communities in significant ways over the past 40, 50 years. You know, when I'm sitting there in Stewart Manor, Garden City, you know, when I'm walking through Franklin Square, you know, Floral Park, and they're telling me, you know, hey, Marvin, I can't afford this. I mean, I paid my mortgage and my taxes are so high, you know, I'm having to decide between, you know, which meals to eat, you know, which grocery stores to go to, you know, and I feel as though that, you know, I'm losing ground here. And so this is a serious matter for our constituency, and this is what they're talking about.
10: Yeah, that's a complaint. You know, listen, mortgage rates are at a 9-month high. We know that. Affordability absolutely is a top flight issue here. And you see what's going on Capitol Hill these days, Marvin. You're not immune to it. You know the deal. You know, the back and forth. It seems like, you know, nothing can be agreed upon on any level based on who I feel is why, because who's sitting in the White House. And people are not coming together here. We elect people to make decisions, and to make the choices for them, you know, the constituency and everything else, but it's not being achieved. How could Marvin Williams's voice make a difference, if, you know, you go to that next level? Let's hear that.
20: Absolutely, Jay. And Jay, because my history and what I've done, I've always worked on platforms and bringing people together. That has been my success component when I worked on the Hill, you know, standing up a federal commission, that President Trump actually signed into law in his first term. You know, how did I get that commission up? I got that commission up by reaching across the Hill, you know, to independents, you know, Republicans, Democrats, you know, basically, you know, saying this is the service we have to do for our country. And it's very, very important. And so that's what I would do. You know, hey, we need to have a voice. We need to be in conversation, not out of conversation, not taking up our marbles and going home. We need to engage the process. And getting to Capitol Hill, working in D.C., that's exactly what I'm going to do, Jay. I'm going to challenge my counterparts. I'm going to challenge my other Republican counterparts. But I'm also going to, our colleagues, I should say, but I'm also going to challenge Democrats, you know, and independents. We need to stand at the table because our constituency, people put us here to work for the government, to work for them. And we're not working for them. We're not listening to them. And we need to change that course immediately.
10: Talk with Marvin Williams. He'll be in a primary 3 weeks from yesterday, folks, on the GOP side as far as that 4th congressional with a right to face off against Laura Gillen come November 3rd. Marvin, I just had a conversation, an interesting one regarding the Middle East and some tough decisions and everything else. Listen, you are retired United States Air Force. President Trump, he's got a lot on the table right now as far as which way to go. You got that Strait of Hormuz. You got some agreements, some points in place, agreed upon, some not agreed upon. As far as the ceasefire overall, we saw some firing yesterday of some missiles, kind of defense missiles in that regard as far as the U.S. drone situations being unveiled as far as Iran is concerned. And then on the other side, you got Israel and Hezbollah going at it, northern Israel, southern Lebanon there. So you got some tough choices right now as far as the conflict is concerned. I know you're keeping a close eye on this. Which way do you think Donald Trump could lean here as far as that ultimate decision? Let's hear that.
0: I think the president is doing a great job. We need to stand with Israel unequivocally. Unequivocally. We need to stand with Israel. And of course, I believe everybody definitely believes that, especially in the Republican Party. And what I really want to say is the way that the president, this whole thing with Iran, this has been 20 years in the making. It has, and we all know that. And this was the right decision. This was the right thing to do. We need to disarm Iran from having nuclear capability. We need to do that, and we need to do it judiciously. We need to do it immediately, and we need to do it decisively. And I know the president, as you just said, you know, he has a lot on his table. You know, he's taking all routes, and I applaud him for what he's doing, and he's going to get it done. And he needs us on Capitol Hill to make sure that we're supporting him and getting this done for our country. We don't need to be divided on this in the United States. We need disarmament. We need peace in the Middle East. We need to bring that broad umbrella so that we're supporting Israel and being able to do the things we need to do as it relates to peace in the Middle East. I definitely believe in that.
10: Marvin, do you think there should be a War Powers Act enacted as far as decision-making and whatnot, or do you think the president should have full autonomy as far as decision-making is concerned? Which way do you go on that?
0: No, the president knows more than we know. The president has the ear. He has an eye for what's going on in the Middle East and all parts of the world. And the president should have the ability to make decisions, especially decisions that he has to make very quickly. You know, decisions that can go to Congress, you know, conversations and, you can talk about the War Powers Act, you know, that we can do. Yes, we can do that. And I believe the president should float it. And I don't think the president has any issue with that. It's when the president needs to put his foot on the pedal and he needs to get that moving. You know, he can't get saddled by Congress and the Senate, you know, and when he needs to take, you know, aggressive action, which he did in Iran, and I support that.
10: Talk with Marvin Williams. Marvin, it's kind of a juggling, you know, as far as what a congressman does. And, you know, we had Nick Lolota on yesterday, you know, out of that first congressional. You know, he gets, you know, a lot of money for the county and everything else. And then, of course, he has to kind of shift attention on the national scene, international scene as well. You know, same thing with Andy Garbarino in the second. You know, you got Swazi in the third, Gill in the fourth. You know, how do you juggle that? How do you have that mindset? I mean, you know the island well. I think you're a current minister, right? If I have that correct, in Garden City. So you kind of know the landscape somewhat here. But give me a sense as far as that juggling aspect, presiding over a district, yet the responsibility on the national stage. Let me hear that.
0: It's all connected. It's all in this world that we live in now, Jay. It is all connected. We can't differentiate. What happens overseas impacts us in Garden City. It impacts us in the 4th District. It impacts us tremendously. And that's the attitude we have to have. We have to stay focused, vigilant, and we have to have a unified effort. You talk about juggling different things. We have to understand what our constituency, we have to understand what's going on the national scale and all those buttons that connect, as you said, you're juggling. And we have to, again, getting back to my initial piece of conversation, you know, Jay, we have to be in community and conversation with each other. That's the only way we're going to be able to come out this successfully.
10: I agree with that. You know, we talk about it on the national stage. I certainly don't see it regarding Albany. We know there are major issues there, and the one-party rule has certainly delivered negativity. We see it on the local stage as far as everybody should be able to communicate properly, and people need to be engaged. Do you get that feeling? You know, final thought on my end here, Marvin. You get a feeling of turnout. You know, sometimes primaries do not equate to good voter turnout here. I think, though, it's going to be different. I think more people are engaged this year more than any other. Why? So much is on the line. As you mentioned, affordability at the top of the chart, safety. You know, that's another aspect here. But do you get a sense in your travels, the people that you're talking to are very engaged as far as these races coming up are concerned?
20: Actually, it's mixed, Jay. It's mixed. Some people are just really, really outdone. You know, I remember talking to a voter yesterday, you know, and he said, at first he didn't want to talk to me, you know, and I said, hey, can we just talk? You know, can we just talk about, I'm not telling you who to vote for. Let's just talk about the process. And then he said, okay, I'm listening. And we talked for about 15, 20 minutes. And then he said, hey, let me have your palm card. I'm going to go and see what you're about. He said, I think I am going to vote now in the primary. So this is a voter who was disengaged. And so I think it's mixed. And there are people who are engaged and they are going to come out. And that's part of my drive and knocking on doors. I'm encouraging people to go out and vote on June 23rd. In this primary and also November 3rd in our general election. That's the other part of my campaigning, is to get out and vote.
10: That is the key. And it's about the turnout, and it's about being involved. And we will follow your trek, Marvin Williams, all the way through as far as the 23rd, and hopefully in your case, beyond that, into the general election on November the 3rd. Good luck to your endeavors, and I am sure we will have another conversation or two down the road here.
20: Jay, thank you so much, and I look forward to it, and God bless you.
10: What's happening in Iran? Let's focus attention now as far as Iran and the U.S. and what's happening over there. Christine Balling, the Senior Vice President of the Institute of World Politics, will set us straight. Christine, great having you back on the show. You know, I think we have been, you know, kind of used to this back and forth, what we're getting here as far as information. Ceasefire, you know, 60 day ceasefire, you know, the conflict kind of continues, defense airstrikes as far as we're concerned, Iran setting off drones, not happy, from a couple of days ago, I guess, with what's happening in the northern part of Israel, southern Lebanon, as far as Hezbollah and everything else in Israel going at it. You know, it seems like we're not on the same page here, especially if you're listening to reports regarding the president and the prime minister of Israel kind of going at it a little bit as far as not being on the same page. So what does one expect at this point in time? The average American who's trying to get a grip on things, you know, just when we think, you know, we're going to get a little break in the action with a 60-day ceasefire to kind of hammer out a long-term deal of nuclear capabilities no more as far as Iran. Where do you see this at this point in time? Welcome aboard. Let's hear.
3: Well, thanks again for having me. Well, the bottom line is it doesn't look as though Iran is going to negotiate in any meaningful way with us. I think that the Trump administration, of course, is going to continue to hold out, hope for negotiations, hope that we do not have to resort to kinetic activity once again. But frankly, I don't see a way around it. I think that this is a very delicate moment politically, because they're, you know, a growing percentage of the American people are understandably confused and impatient and perhaps sped up and wondering, well, what are we really going to get out of this conflict in the end? And because of that, I think, unfortunately, we're going to have to strike Iran again. But as far as the relationship with Israel goes, I think that we're moving into a new era, and I don't think it's a bad one, which is that we might now end what was a de facto given military aid package, which was in the billions of dollars, which we've had in place for years. And even the prime minister of Israel came out and said, yes, it's time that Israel no longer depends on the United States and will now buy weapons and munitions from us. So I actually think that's a very positive development, and I don't think in any way it signals a lessening of the partnership. I think it's now Israel saying, okay, we're now going to stand on our own 2 feet when it comes to financing our military. So I think it's a positive development.
1: Could be. But why aren't they on the same page as far as this ceasefire is concerned? But, and the thing that baffles me is we know that Hezbollah has been controlled by Iran for a very long time. And, you know, the tentacles, the proxies, and everything else. Hamas, the Houthi rebels, Hezbollah, you know, they have grown to magnanimous proportions, Hezbollah has, the militant group. But in essence, you would think there'd be some sort of communication between Donald Trump and Benjamin Netanyahu as far as saying, listen, we're in the process here of negotiating a ceasefire agreement. I need for you to be on the same page. Instead, they were going at it, according to reports, of not being on the same page. You would think that would have been formulated from the beginning. Why not?
3: Well, again, we the public hear what we're supposed to hear. I have no doubt that there have been heated exchanges, and I have no doubt that President Trump is frustrated that Israel is still engaged with Hezbollah. But I suspect that in the end, the U.S. will prevail in terms of suggesting that if Netanyahu has to stand down for a bit, he will. I don't think that Israel will want to jeopardize, again, what I think is still a very strong, solid partnership, a very strong ally of ours. I don't think he's going to want to jeopardize that in the long run. Having said that, I also think that Iran is very clever in insisting, and they really don't have the right to do this, but insisting that Israel cease operations against Hezbollah totally. Of course they're going to say that. I very much hope that the Trump administration won't accept those terms in the long run.
1: So in essence, that's kind of a wait-and-see approach. I know many have said, well, not many. I've heard a few experts via interviews, you know, that say, hey, you know what? They got to finish the job, the U.S. They got to hit these targets even more so and harder than ever before. Some say, you know what? A ceasefire will kind of have cooler heads prevail. I'm not so sure anymore. I'm kind of leaning of the fact of finishing the job myself. I don't see, which was really the premise of it all, wasn't it? As far as Iran giving up their nuclear capabilities, I don't see them ever doing that. So in essence, you can ask yourself the question, why are we even there then? So I think Trump's in a bit of a pickle right now. You know, you got the Strait of Hormuz, obviously, is the centerpiece. Karg Island still remains somewhat, as far as a possible situation. And then, you know, you have the artillery going back into play in a kinetic sense. So, I think the president right now, he's in a tough spot here. And it's gonna be interesting as far as the maneuverability over the next couple of days.
3: Jay, sorry, I agree with you. I don't see any alternative if, in fact, we are going to conclude this conflict victoriously. In other words, I think we have to hit Iran again. They're not going to agree to, I think, any terms of ours, least of all giving up their nuclear development capabilities. So, yes, I think we're looking at hitting them very, very hard. And if not, well, it won't be a good ending for the United States, that's for sure.
1: Yeah. And meanwhile,
3: and a real loss for the Trump
1: yeah,
3: administration.
1: I agree with you.
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2: Ten years ago, my son died from a fentanyl overdose. 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I went to therapy, counseling, anger management. I saw psychologists and psychiatrists. 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
22: 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And speaking of strippers, Kennedy sliding down the pole as well. 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
1: For 103.9 LI News Radio, I'm Jay Oliver, 22-year-old woman out behind bars still after being arrested for her alleged role in a fatal stabbing. Prosecutors say Kristen Scully attacked 28-year-old Robert Carragher while he slept at his home in Massapequa, and the victim was found dead Monday. Scully and Carragher have been together for hours for the stabbing, but officials are not elaborating about a possible motive if convicted of murder. Scully faces 15 years to life in prison. NYU Langone Health announcing its plans to build the first brand new hospital on Long Island in decades. The project at Huntington Quadrangle in Melville would feature a 500-bed hospital, emergency department, and research laboratories. Medical school's campus would also move from its current location in Mineola. And housing would be added for students and employees. There's no word yet when construction could begin. For 103.9 LI News Radio, I'm Jay Oliver. Today's news update brought to you by the Town of Islip Industrial Development Agency, where Long Island gets down to business.
23: ABC News, I'm Michelle Franzen. With the war in Iran grinding into a fourth month, House lawmakers today passed a war powers resolution for the first time aimed at limiting President Trump's use of U.S. forces without a declaration of war authorization. ABC's Karen Travers says it comes as a fragile ceasefire is being tested.
12: President Trump today said Iran was, quote, reciprocating when it struck the airport in Kuwait, a drone attack that left one dead and more than 60 injured. He said the U.S. had hit Iran hard and they were responding. The president claimed negotiations with Iran are going, quote, very well, and that a deal could be reached this weekend. But at the same time, he also said it may not happen.
23: The U.S.
12: Karen
23: Supreme
12: Travers,
23: Court.
12: ABC News, the White House.
23: The U.S. Supreme Court ruling Alabama can move forward to use a congressional map for the midterms, previously blocked by lower courts. Severe storms continue to target parts of the South and Upper Plains, including the threat of tornadoes. And in Texas tonight, San Antonio Spurs taking on the New York Knicks in Game 1 of the NBA Finals. This is ABC News.
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8: Welcome to LI in the PM, the best of recent interviews with your host, Jay Oliver. 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
1: All right, another round of primaries last night around the country. 6 states involved, big ones, obviously California. Let's bring in Jim Antley. He's the executive editor of the Washington Examiner. Gives us a couple here on a early Wednesday morning right here on Long Island. Jim, welcome to the show. A lot of conversation regarding candidates these days. Welcome aboard.
25: Thanks for having me.
1: You know, California, let's start with the big enchilada up there, obviously, and the mayoral race. And it looks like at this point, it's not official yet, but it looks like it'll be Karen Bass and Mr. Pratt, Spence Pratt, heading into November at that general election there. Lamont finishing third. What was the impetus for Pratt to make a difference as far as, you know, zero political experience and what? But I tell you, he had the best marketing campaign, in my opinion, that's for sure. Let's hear.
25: Yeah, he had great ads. I think he really had his finger on the pulse of a lot of the things that are bothering people about the state of Los Angeles, about how badly it's been governed for the past 4 years, and really beyond that, the issues with crime and homelessness and the fires, and just the perception that Karen Bass, the incumbent, has not done a very good job. So Spencer Pratt, I think on the basis of all of that, even as sort of a quasi-Republican in a very Democratic city, was able to really jump out front. And it, you know, it does look like he's going to make the runoff. California takes forever to count votes. Maybe not with a margin that makes you feel great about how he'll do in the general election, but he's got a chance.
1: He's got a chance. I give him a really good chance, actually, based on, from what I'm seeing here, you know, the separation of votes and whatnot here. Obviously his message has hit home. What do you think? What was the number one overall situation for Pratt to be where he is this morning? Is it based on what happened at the Palisades? Is it the homeless, crisis? You know, it seems like, Bass, you know, has been this, you know, typical back and forth, you know, change. Let's keep it going. We've got more work to do. you know, blah, blah, blah, blah, blah. What do you think was the number one point for Pratt for the showing he had?
25: Well, I mean, the issue where I thought he distinguished himself the most was homelessness, which the message he had on that was one that no Democrat in the city was going to be able to really run on, you know, none of the official Democrats. So that gave him an advantage that he could talk about that issue like a normal person. But I really think it was all of the issues combined just making Los Angeles look really out of control that made voters willing to look for an unconventional candidate, somebody who'd be a different choice. And then you combine that with just the effectiveness of his ad campaigns and just how good of a messenger he really turned out to be. And it really was no contest. I mean, for people looking for something different than the status quo, Spencer Pratt was really the only choice.
1: Yeah, I kind of agree. You know, listen, Bass wasn't even in the country, you know, at the time of the fires, and was warned, by the way, the fire marshal that something could occur here. Yet she chose to be away. So, and you couple that with the reservoir problems and everything else around those homes. And as far as the homeless stuff, you know, listen, it's one thing to talk about it. But it's another when you kind of peel it back and you go over these numbers. And the thing that really stood out to me was, Jim, you know, 44,000 plus exist on the streets, in around Los Angeles as compared to when it was, you know, maybe 25,000. That's a big increase right there. And really that signifies that nothing has been done to alleviate that problem. I think that was the biggest thing I saw.
25: Yeah, absolutely. And just the overall quality of life in the city is down considerably. And, you know, we've seen this happen in San Francisco. There have been revolts against the existing political establishment in these cities, which were once nice places to live and do business, and now are no longer. Crime and quality of life issues have just become huge in these California urban areas in particular. And voters are starting to look in a different direction for leadership on these issues because they're not getting it from the establishment Democrats.
1: Now, 5 months ago, I think Pratt now has enough time to formulate his team, as he put it, and really put together a big-time game plan. I think that's only going to help him, no question about it. You know, the big question for me, do you think we're going to see – and she kind of avoided it at the 11th hour. You know, these debates can tell a big story, Jen. Do you think these two will get together at all on that debate stage at least a couple of times? Is it by law that they have to? What's the deal over there?
25: Well, there's nothing that really requires it other than that if you're unwilling to debate, and I think Pratt's going to want to do as many debates as Bass will allow. If you're unwilling to debate, you look scared to the voters. You look like you're trying to avoid the voters. And I think after a not great debate performance, Karen Bass kind of found herself in that situation where she didn't want to get back on the stage with Spencer Pratt. And now she would have to debate him one-on-one. So, you know, the focus would really be much more on her. I mean, Pratt turned out to be a pretty effective debater. I think he's got a lot in his message that works well for him. And then Bass is going to be the one who's on the defensive about her record. Now, she did look like she is going to finish first in this first round of voting, but not by a lot. So, you know, all eyes are really going to be on her as this heads to the general election.
1: Yeah, right. I think people don't want to hear anymore, you know, the fact that Pratt doesn't have the experience. You know, he's kind of reality TV star. Nobody wants to hear that garbage. You know, let's get down to the issues, right? Let's get down to the issues.
25: Popular in California, but, you know, he was a reality TV star. He's now a two-term president. I don't know how – I think that might have been an effective attack line in the beginning, but I don't think it works anymore.
1: I agree. We're talking, of course, Jim Antley from the Washington Examiner on these primaries. Jim, let's focus in on the gubernatorial. At this point in time, it looks like Hilton's ahead of Xavier Becerra there. And that was kind of a surprise to me waking up this morning. You know, I thought it'd be the other way around, obviously. A lot of ties to the Biden administration, HHS secretary and whatnot. You know, he talked a big game, was leading by a couple of points over Hilton. And all of a sudden, according to these latest numbers, Hilton's on top here. Give me a sense of what you're seeing here.
25: Well, I mean, I think it's a similar dynamic to what we saw in Los Angeles. I think there is a bit of a reaction against how Democrats have run the state of California, the belief that they haven't run it very well, that the quality of life in the state is down, that the business climate has deteriorated quite a lot. People are leaving the state. So it created an opening for Republicans who really haven't held much power in California for quite a long time. Hilton was a good candidate. He was an effective candidate. There was a little bit of a worry that the two big name Republicans were going to split that vote and maybe one of them wouldn't make the runoff. But right now, Hilton's ahead. And I think that the Pratt dynamics benefited him too. Now, obviously, the other issue is the Democrats had so many candidates and they were pretty divided. And Becerra kind of became the favorite among them relatively late. But still, it's a pretty interesting thing to see Hilton still in first place, even with all of these other areas with their late vote and everything still outstanding. This is the habit in California for some unknown reason.
1: And I was surprised, you know, with Hilton on top, even without the bowing out of Chad Bianco, the other Republican there, I was a little surprised that he's on top. As you know, I thought Bianco actually should have dropped out. He was only getting maybe, I forgot what's the percentage of vote, but in essence, he was far behind. Were you a little surprised at that he did not bow out? So those votes maybe could go to the Steve Hilton column there. What about that aspect?
25: Yeah, I mean, there were a lot of people who wanted to see that. There was a period of time where Bianco was getting more votes than he was toward the end. But I think the Republican vote was increasingly consolidating toward Hilton, which is obviously what we've seen here in the voting. So it doesn't look like it mattered, but obviously it could have. And, you know, there are still some Democrats who are holding the hope that Tom Steyer, that there's a late vote shift toward him, but it doesn't look to me like that's really very plausible at the moment.
1: Yeah, I think it's 19%, maybe he has a distant third, so I don't think he's going to be a factor at all. Interesting times. Let's shift attention to the Midwest there, Jim, in Iowa. The Trump endorsement has made a lot of impact here. And apparently with Randy Feenstra, Trump liked him, but he conceded the gubernatorial to businessman Zach Lahn. And that's kind of a rare defeat these days as far as Trump is concerned. What happened there?
25: Yeah, it's really the first one we've seen in this election cycle. Now, Trump has often also really picked his battles in the Republican primaries, so he's either endorsed candidates who had a good chance, or he's really gone all in on a candidate like he did for Thomas Massie's primary challenger, really made sure that they won. This was close, and it's pretty remarkable that Iowa is so much faster at counting their votes than California. If it was this close at a race in California, it still wouldn't be called. But the Trump endorsement just didn't do it here. And I think that there's also just a general pro-change mood, I think, in a lot of these primaries that we're seeing. And I think that may carry over into November, which obviously isn't a very good situation for incumbents in both parties. So, you know, this was a rare case where the Trump endorsement just did not carry the day and local conditions were a little more important.
1: Yeah.
25: National, the race that effectively.
1: Yeah, and in spite of, obviously, Kim Reynolds over there, gubernatorial in Iowa. But, you know, listen, Trump boasted about that great track record he has, you know, whatever the number was across Republican House, Senate, gubernatorial primaries this cycle, you know, heading in yesterday. So, and to be fair, you know, let's just say this, folks, that Feenstra only got the endorsement by the president, I think it was Friday, you know, well after voting began in Iowa. In the middle of last month. Let's be fair on that regard. That's how it works over there. So Lahn will take on the state auditor. I think it's Sand, if I have that correct, Jim and the GE, was ahead of Feenstra by less than a percentage point when the congressman actually conceded that race. So we'll see what happens there. The open Senate seat, that's Joni Ernst, right? A little more competitive, right? Josh Turek taking down Zach Walls in that primary. What happened over there with Turek?
25: Well, he's been the favorite. He was the candidate that Democrats wanted. They think that he gives them the best chance to win that seat, to even make that race competitive. You know, Democrats are really trying

0: this continues that pattern in Iowa. This primary win, I think, makes national Democrats happy, but obviously it's been quite a while since Democrats, since Tom Harkin, held a Senate seat in Iowa, so it should be a bit of an uphill climb nevertheless.
1: And no doubt about it, Jim Antley, as far as the analysis of yesterday's primaries. Let's shift to the Garden State in Jersey, Jim. Adam Hamway, he's an Egypt-born former combat surgeon, by the way. Now, he endorsed by some squatties over there, some reps, so to speak. Rokana, Illinois, who might be, oh, the great AOC, Rashida Tlaib. I go on and on here, as well as the great Bernie Sanders. We're talking about that 12th congressional in Jersey, Jim, deep blue over there. What about that?
0: Yeah, I mean, it should be blue enough that it's not necessarily going to put the seat at risk, but it is a national trend that bears watching. You know, there's a sort of a Tea Party from the left climate going on in the Democratic Party right now. And the Squad and Bernie Sanders have played very heavily in a number of competitive Democratic primaries, including this one. And the question is, will some of these nominees be too left-wing to win their general elections? And in some cases, as I say, these districts or these states are Democratic enough, it won't matter. But in more competitive races, you know, when you look at, like, the Maine Senate race, for example, and Plattner's been pretty big in the news, are some of these candidates coming out of the primaries going to be a bridge too far for swing voters?
1: Yeah, exactly. And, you know, even in Pennsylvania, as far as the far left is concerned, you got a guy like Chris Rabb who won that third district primary. Received a lot of endorsements from those squad folks. So we'll keep an eye on that. And like Hamway, he's virtually assured to win his general election race. So that's what's happening
0: we'll
1: over there.
0: To reshape that party, though, get control of the Democratic Party, and that's why they're playing so heavily in primaries. And as you say, like in some of these deep blue areas, they've got to, you know, they should automatically win.
1: Yeah. And we'll keep an eye on that. Tom Key and I, actually in Jersey as well. I mean, he hasn't really been out there, you know, Jim, the last couple of months, you know, he stated he's going to be a little more transparent, you know, regarding his medical issues ahead of the primary, in a win in an uncontested race, but not an election night. We'll see what goes on there. Far as that. Now, he'll face off against Rebecca Bennett, right, who won her seventh district primary race rather convincingly there.
0: Yeah. No, I mean, New Jersey, you know, the Keene race, I think, is really the one to watch. Does this make a difference in the general election? Now, he's supposedly going to explain his whereabouts long before then, but he keeps saying he's going to be transparent and not really providing any details. So I think, you know, does this actually put that seat in play? It should have been safe, and maybe it still will be. But, you know, he's been around a long time. His father was around a long time and was governor of the state before him.
1: Yep.
0: It's still around now. So we'll have to see what happens, but it'll be interesting to see what is the explanation. What exactly is – I don't think he's voted, for example, since March.
1: Yep.
0: What has this health situation been? It has to be – something that's pretty serious, you would think.
1: Yep, and he'll face Bennett, as mentioned, he won that 7th district. And that race, by the way, rated kind of a toss-up, you know, by the one of the nonpartisan groups out there. So that is certainly something to keep in mind. And, of course, you know, you have all this stuff going on with Tellerico and Ken Paxton, which should be very interesting, I tell you. Tellerico, to me, you know, was in the spotlight for so long as being the new up and coming, so to speak. And man, has he taken a couple of steps backwards with all that he said from the past, going back, you know, maybe to 2019, I mean, all the nonsense, you know, binary, God put his binary, you know, just wanted welcome, Matt, as far as, the illegals were concerned. I mean, that's all you have to do in the state of Texas. Is put out the welcome mat, Matt, there with all that's been going on, not to mention being a vegan in a state of

0: Texas, you know, as far as that is concerned, that's not going to fly well, I don't think. So, listen, well, Paxton needs to play his cards properly, but Tallarico has certainly gone backwards here.
1: Yeah, I mean, I think the Democrats were happy that they avoided a runoff, and they were happy that they got Tallarico, but what that has ended up meaning is that that's a really long time for Republicans to focus on him, his record, his positions, the things that are strange about him, and to come up with a message against him, even before they settled on the nominee themselves. I mean, the basic playbook they'd run against him would have been the same with John Cornyn or Ken Paxton. So, you know, they didn't really have to do a lot of digging there. So they're ready to go negative against Tallarico. They've been doing that. It should have some kind of impact. And Democrats will have to be careful what they wish for in the state of Texas.
0: Yeah. And finally, Platten, I mean, do you give Susan Collins a chance at all to make up some ground here against this this Platten?
1: Well, I mean, you know, she's done it before. She was trailing in all the polls in 2020, the last time she was up, and she ended up winning by nearly 9 points. She knows the state pretty well. So certainly she's got a chance. You know, the question is, did Maine Democrats just tune out all of the scandals and controversies involving Platten and decide that they just don't care, that want to vote Collins and all the Republicans out and send Trump a message? I mean, that's certainly a possibility. But I can tell you national Democrats are pretty concerned that they might be blowing a winnable race. They didn't really want Platten as the nominee in the first place. It'll be pretty hard to, the primary's next Tuesday. It'll be pretty hard to stop it now. Janet Mills, the governor, has made some noises about, you know, not quite getting back into the race, but reminding people that she's still on the ballot. But there's been a pretty big early vote that's already banked. So there'd have to be a really huge shift in her favor for that to make any difference. I think Democrats are pretty nervous. I think they're nervous that we haven't seen the end of the negative news stories about Platten yet, that there's still things that we don't know, and it doesn't end with the sexting or the Nazi tattoo or the Reddit posts, and that this is just still going to be a gift that keeps on giving for Republican opposition researchers into November.
0: That's a good point. Never ends with Grant Platten, I'll tell you that much. The story's still to be told. Interesting times, Jim Antley for the Washington Examiner does a great job, executive editor. Jim, we look forward to the next time. I'm sure we'll have plenty of conversation.
1: Thanks for having me. I appreciate it.
2: 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North Shore, South Shore, all the news from our island in one place. 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
3: ABC News, I'm Michelle Franzen. With the war in Iran grinding into a fourth month, House lawmakers today passed a war powers resolution for the first time aimed at limiting President Trump's use of U.S. forces without a declaration of war authorization. ABC's Karen Travers says it comes as a fragile ceasefire is being tested.
4: President Trump today said Iran was, quote, reciprocating when it struck the airport in Kuwait, a drone attack that left one dead and more than 60 injured. He said the U.S. had hit Iran hard and they were responding. The president claimed negotiations with Iran are going, quote, very well, and that a deal could be reached this weekend. But at the same time, he also said it may not happen.
3: The U.S.
4: Karen
3: Supreme
4: Travers,
3: Court.
4: ABC News, the White House.
3: The U.S. Supreme Court ruling Alabama can move forward to use a congressional map for the midterms, previously blocked by lower courts. Severe storms continue to target parts of the South and Upper Plains, including the threat of tornadoes. And in Texas tonight, San Antonio Spurs taking on the New York Knicks in Game 1 of the NBA Finals. This is ABC News.
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1: All right, it is live from Studio 6B, Real America's Voice, on a Wednesday, June 3rd. 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Glad you're in. Wherever you are, we always appreciate you giving us a few hours of your weekday nights, Monday through Friday, 8 to 10, right here. Rick Delgado sitting to my right. He's going to do some news tonight and some other good stuff. KDJ. Kevin Downey Jr., I think, is going to join us.
2: He's in the building.
1: He's in the building, we hear. Kevin Downey Jr. will join us here as well. KDJ, nice to see you. We start at 8. Good to see you. KDJ is going to take a seat, and he'll join us here. Mr. Delgado, how are you?
2: I am well, Damon.
1: Very good. How was your day today?
2: My day was filled with joy.
1: Filled with joy?
2: Yeah, filled with joy.
1: You talked to Slick?
2: No, actually.
1: Oh.
2: Why, did you? Did you actually hear from him?
1: No, of course not.
2: Oh, okay. No, I'm just gearing up for the NBA Finals, man.
1: Oh, my God. Game one tonight. I was walking into the bank today to use the ATM, and some guy was walking in with his Knicks hat on, and I said, here we go, game one. Man, you can just feel the excitement of New Yorkers, man. They are jacked up and ready.
2: Yeah, it's a long time coming. And I see that the betting odds already have San Antonio winning game one. I think I saw something even online that ChatGPT predicted San Antonio winning in seven games.
1: But no chance.
2: I'm not going to go with ChatGPT. I'm going to go with the NYK, the New York Knicks. I think they're going to take this. I say five games. I'd love to see a sweep.
1: Wow. All right. I could see five or six. I'm going to be honest. I could see San Antonio winning tonight. I could see them winning game one.
2: Right.
1: Because everybody thinks the Knicks have had all this time. San Antonio just went through game seven. Yada, yada, yada.
2: Yeah,
1: and then San Antonio plays a lot better than people expect and take game one at home. I could see that.